0: Finn, Global News.
1: Airdrie RCMP are asking for help locating 15-year-old Kira Ryder. Police say Ryder was last seen in Airdrie at around 1 Thursday afternoon. She was last seen wearing black baggy pants and a gray shirt. RCMP are concerned for her well-being. Anyone with information is asked to call Airdrie RCMP or Crime Stoppers. A week after an Amber Alert for missing 6-year-old Lanikai Morrison was cancelled by Alberta RCMP, Mounties are continuing to ask for help to find him and another missing child. According to RCMP, Lanikai Morrison was taken on July 7th by his mother, 35-year-old Krista Morrison, from the Valhalla Centre near Beaver Lodge. They are believed to be travelling with Krista's partner, Daniel Ludwig, and his son, Carl Morrison. RCMP say there were indications they were in the Okanagan Valley near Vernon, but could also be in northern BC, the Yukon, or Alberta. It's believed they are driving a red Ford F-350 or a motorhome. Anyone with information about their whereabouts is asked to reach out to RCMP. Calgary Stampede has come and gone, and that means construction work is ramping back up on projects like the Event Centre. The Calgary Municipal Land Corporation says the bulk of the work will kick off on Monday with lane and sidewalk closures in the area, with a new home for the Flames on track to open in the fall of 2027. There will also be construction work on the Stampede grounds, including near the Big Four building where a new hotel is getting built. Officials say streetscape and infrastructure improvements in the area will also affect roadways throughout the Culture and Entertainment District in the coming months.
2: There will be some road closures on 5A Street just behind me here, and some lane restrictions on 12th Avenue and Stampede Trail beginning in the next week as well. And so if you're planning a visit to the district, we'd recommend coming in on 25th Avenue from the south, where construction is less impactful.
1: The long-term plan for the area is to develop a mixed-use community in East Victoria Park with 8,000 residents. A change in the budget for a major water infrastructure project in North Calgary has some councillors questioning the cost estimates. The original budget for the North Water Servicing Project was $478 million, now $533 million. That's an increase of $55 million. The project includes a 22-kilometer steel feeder main and 10 support facilities that will transport more than 100 million liters of water daily. City officials say the jump in budget is due to original cost estimates only including a shorter feeder main and just 6 support facilities. City says the new budget reflects improved cost accuracy and impacts from potential steel tariffs. But some councillors are questioning the original estimates.
3: Part of our duty is making sure to understand. We have to do that deep dive when it's finally done. What happened? Did scope change? Why ultimately were the costs substantially increased?
4: When council is looking at these capital projects, they're not actually truly looking at what it's going to be. And we're voting on things with a poor cost estimation process.
1: The project is set to be complete by 2029 and is fully funded by the City of Calgary. Take you for a look outside at Banff tonight as we bring in our Mackenzie Mazankowski for a first check at the forecast. And as we head into the weekend, a lot of people might head to those mountains.
5: Oh, yeah, that was a beautiful shot. That is enticing right there. The blue sky and the beautiful mountains, just so lovely. And really warm this weekend across the province. Hot and humid is the trend. And that's the trend for us here in Calgary, too. 28 degrees. But look, with that Humidex, 34. So that is quite significantly warmer. And as we know, with this hot and humid air, again, that risk of severe thunderstorms continues to be the case for us here in Calgary. You can see we're still under that alert, that severe thunderstorm watch, not a warning just yet. We're monitoring activity. As you can see, some lightning strikes popping up between Bragg Creek and Cochrane in the last few hours. Nothing in the immediate Calgary area, but we are continuing to monitor it. 28 degrees was that high, but again, Humidex reaching close to that record high 34 that was set back in 1941. A look at the next 24 hours, that hot, humid air not going anywhere. 32 degrees tomorrow, a lot of sunshine, and again, that thunderstorm risk returns tomorrow afternoon. As we know, hot and humid conditions, again, that perfect storm for storms. Sunday, 26 degrees, and then we start to see a slight reprieve from that heat on Monday, 23 degrees, Dallas.
1: Thank you, Mackenzie. One person has died after a trench collapsed in Wheatland County. The City of Calgary says the Calgary Fire Department responded to a trench rescue in the county. They arrived on scene to find a 6 to 10 foot collapsed trench. The body of a

0: person was recovered. The cause and circumstance of the fatality is not yet known. Two people have been injured after a vehicle rollover in the city's northwest. Police say they responded to a collision at around 11:30 a.m. at Crowchild Trail and Nose Hill Drive, the incident resulting in a black Toyota ending up on its roof. Two people suffered non-life-threatening injuries. The leader of Alberta's NDP will be changing cities in the next provincial election. Nenshi sharing those details as parties start their nomination processes for an election just over a year away. But as Eric Bay tells us, one analyst says candidates will be preparing for more than just that.
1: Another person is starting on a path they want to end with a seat in the legislature.
2: It's my hope that, we head into election sooner rather than later. The NDP are ready, and I'm certainly ready to serve.
1: Tricia Estabrooks launching her campaign for the NDP nomination in Edmonton Strathcona after party leader Nahed Nenshi announced he will not be seeking re-election in that riding. Instead, Nenshi promises to run somewhere in Calgary. In a statement, he says the NDP needs to win more seats in that city, and he's happy to be part of that battle.
3: I think it's going to be the primary battleground. We've seen that before, and it's quite clear from the actions of both parties. For the most part, they're clearly focusing on Calgary.
1: Nenshi's shuffle down Highway 2 is just one more move as candidates across Alberta put their names forward for both NDP and UCP nominations.
4: We're creating jobs five times faster than the national average. This is the place for people to be.
1: It comes as both parties continue putting out videos, touting their accomplishments, while showing members doing things like door knocking or pitching strategies.
5: The Alberta NDP have a plan. Save you money.
1: One political scientist says it's all part of the lead up to the provincial election, which currently has a fixed date in October next year.
3: There's also the preparation for the possibility of an early election call.
1: If that were to happen, Lori Williams believes spring is the earliest it could be. That's because she says these nominations also have a secondary campaign to run this fall.
3: Part of this is just raising profile and candidates who can speak into and sort of present themselves and their perspectives in the lead up to the referendum.
1: Adding to what Albertans are considering over the next year. Eric Bay, Global News.
0: Elections Alberta says 22,000 people have applied to work the upcoming referendum as it aims to hire 60,000 people. Elections Alberta says it expects to reach their target by the referendum on October 19th. The organization says they are confident Albertans understand the importance of the vote and will want to serve their province. Outreach is underway across the province with returning officers speaking with community organizations and residents, and recruitment materials are also being handed out. But some employment experts say the temporary nature of the job may keep some would-be applicants away.
6: There's a lot of things kind of at play, and it could be something as simple as a lot of the time, it's affecting their unemployment, so they don't want to take a job that's only going to be a couple days or a week.
0: Elections Alberta says successful applicants will be notified soon, and that will allow them to see which positions and electoral divisions have the strongest uptake. Albertans will be voting on 10 questions in the referendum, including whether to remain in Canada or begin the process to hold a vote on leaving.
7: I answer probably 5 to 10 calls a day from people that have either been defrauded or they're attempting to defraud.
0: Still ahead, the Lethbridge Auto Parts dealer desperate to get scammers to stop impersonating their business. 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
8: Gord Gillies.

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0: There's no real rules other than not T-boning other people.
1: It's a niche sport this group hopes to attract new talent to. How bike polo works as this team works to qualify for an international competition. That's later on the NewsHour. A decades-old Southern Alberta business is sounding the alarm after fake social media pages and websites started to mimic them. Marshall's Auto Wrecker says they are concerned for their customers, and police say false sites can be dangerous. Justin Sibbett reports.
2: Morning, Marshall's. How can I help you?
3: This is Marshall's Auto Wrecker, a locally owned business just outside of Lethbridge. And this is their website. But this is not their website.
4: I answer probably 5 to 10 calls a day from people that have either been defrauded or they're attempting to defraud.
3: John Kohler works at Marshall's, and he says fake websites and social media pages impersonating his place of work are harming his customers by pretending to sell items they don't have, then telling customers to pick up the parts even if they live out of province.
4: Heartbreaking to get up and race clear across the country to get your car on the road, only to be let down.
3: But beyond letdowns, Lethbridge police say fake websites can be very dangerous.
5: Clicking on fraudulent links that can maybe take you somewhere else. They could maybe input viruses onto your computer if you click that link.
3: She says it's important to always double check URLs, emails, and phone numbers.
5: Well, the biggest thing is just always confirm who you're talking to. Take the time to make sure you're talking to the right person, the proper business, you're on the proper business's website. And just don't click any links that have been sent to you.
3: Since Marshall's is located outside of Lethbridge, Kohler says they have reported their concerns to RCMP.
4: When they came up with the cybercrime reporting unit there earlier in the year, we went on there and I filed all the forms to that.
3: But his customers remain his number one concern.
4: They're very good once we pointed out what's going on. I think they're more relieved that they didn't give the e-transfer that was asked for. And I do my best to direct them to legitimate sources.
3: Global News attempted to contact the false website, but was immediately hung up on. Justin Sibbett, Global News.
1: An 84-year-old man is in hospital after being hit by a truck in Medicine Hat. Police say that on Thursday morning, they responded to a report of an injury collision involving a pedestrian at 13th Avenue and Southview Drive, Southeast. Their investigation found that the 84-year-old was crossing in a marked crosswalk when he was struck by a pickup truck completing a left turn. The man was airlifted to hospital in Calgary with serious life-threatening injuries. Police say that heavy fog and poor visibility are being investigated as factors in the crash. The driver of the truck has been charged with one count of failing to yield to a pedestrian. Golfers hit the links on Friday for more than just a round of golf. The 8th annual Exodus Golf Tournament, organized by Streets Alive Mission, brings the community together to raise funds for the Exodus Men's Life Recovery Program. Zoe Lukowicz reports.
6: Golfers teed off at Henderson Lake Golf Course on Friday for the annual Exodus Golf Tournament, organized by Streets Alive Mission. The fundraiser helps provide recovery services for those working to overcome addiction and build a new future. Every dollar raised at the tournament goes towards the mission's Exodus Men's

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1: We are highly involved in addictions recovery for both men and women. This is our eighth year, and in those 8 years, we've raised over $400,000.
0: Organizers say the community support is outstanding. Sponsors and golfers alike have shown up, rain or shine, to grow the tournament year after year and support the recovery program.
1: These are people who believe in what we're doing. They believe in the men's recovery program, and they're willing to invest in changing lives.
0: And the program goes beyond addiction recovery. Streets Alive Mission says the Exodus program is designed to teach, empower, and truly change lives.
2: We teach life skills. We teach employability skills. We will actually even hire them into our work readiness program. So it's all about redefining themselves and finding out who they can be.
0: Many from the Exodus Men's Program and the Genesis Women's Program came out to the tournament to volunteer and connect.
3: We got all walks of people out here, successful people that have big hearts, and They're giving people the courage and the tools to overcome addiction.
2: Donors give through us, not to us. All the money goes directly to where it needs to be.
0: While the golfers have wrapped up their rounds and put away their putters, organizers say the lasting impact of what's raised at the tournament continues long after the course is run, as it helps more men access addiction recovery services throughout the year. Zoe Lukowich, Global News.
4: Several countries around the globe step up preparations as an El Niño gets underway, and meteorologists are warning it's likely to strengthen. Also ahead, wildfire smoke on the brain. The research out of the University of Calgary that points to what can happen when harmful particles reach the brain. A reminder, you can watch Global News anytime, anywhere, whether you're on the go or at home, via our Global TV app or online at globalnews.ca/live/Calgary.
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0: As Canada and much of the planet deals with extreme heat and other record-setting weather in recent weeks, there is a warning from some scientists that things could get worse. Researchers with the United Nations have warned of a super El Niño, which could see ocean surface temperatures rise even further. Nathaniel Dove reports.
1: Expecting days of storms and flooding, Chile declared a state of emergency. It's a climate crisis, the country's president says, adding, we need to warn citizens and mitigate what we can. Europe just recorded its hottest June on record, and in Canada, wildfires in northern Ontario have burned homes and businesses and spread smoke across the continent. A super El Niño is likely contributing to the weather in Chile, but one expert says, not in Europe and North America.
2: What it could really have, especially an impact for Canada, is next season for us, so 2027. What we're currently going through is very much attributable to the current climate change that we're experiencing.
1: The University of Waterloo's Annabella Bonada says the current super El Niño is just beginning. The United Nations has warned it will mean more extreme weather.
3: El Niño will also give an extra boost to global temperatures. We know that during El Niño years, the global temperatures normally reach record levels.
1: Previous super El Niños, Bonada says, typically result in warmer winters and less precipitation in most of Canada. That has meant worse wildfires. The last super El Niño was the same year as the Fort McMurray fire. This year, some First Nations are sharply criticizing the Ontario government for, they claim, not helping them evacuate. With next year likely being even worse, Bonada says the country must prepare now.
2: I think it's important to have really good evacuation plans in place for when the emergency does occur. We need to save lives first.
1: She points out some communities only have one road in and out. Controlled burns can reduce the risk of ignition, and home air filters can help with smoke. But the size of the fires are unprecedented, and Bonada says we can't fight our way out anymore. Nathaniel Dove, Global News, Toronto.
0: Okay, we took a big picture look at El Niño there and what's happening, but let's get a local look at the forecast now with Mackenzie as we head into the weekend.
4: Very hot, very humid, as we know. If you stepped outside at all today, you can feel that humidity, that heat. The air is thick, it's muggy out there. If it gets any more humid, I don't think my hair could get much bigger. It's already, the humidity has already had its effect on me. Here's a look at those highs in around the Calgary area. Boy, it's warm out there. Temperatures ranging anywhere from that 25 to 30 degree mark, but again, factor in the humidex, just tack on a few more degrees. It's feeling even warmer. And this is the trend across much of Alberta. You can see way up north, Grand Prairie getting into those 30s today, 31 for Fort McMurray, but it's especially hot down in the south southeast. Look at these temperatures, 32 Drumheller, Brooks, 35 Medicine Hat. Edmonton got up to 31 today too. And a few more spots getting into the 30s tomorrow. Look at this, 30s across the board. And the places that aren't reaching the 30s are getting pretty darn close. And again, factor in that humidex, even warmer. Okay, so here's our weather alerts. There's no surprise we're still seeing some heat warnings down in the southeast as we just saw those temperatures sitting in the mid to low 30s. And as for that humidity and hot air lingering in the atmosphere, we do still have a ton of alerts issued through the foothills and down in southern Alberta. Severe thunderstorm watches and warnings, orange and yellow. As we zoom out and take a broader look here, you can see even some heat warnings in effect for way up north. So we're continuing to monitor the severe active weather popping up in and around the province. You can see some lightning strikes and some pretty active cells in effect for the foothill areas here. So we're continuing to monitor the Calgary area to see if any thunderstorms pop up tonight, as that is the potential risk as we are under that alert. Here's a look at that precipitation forecast. Potentially seeing a little bit of spotty rain in through the Calgary area overnight tonight, but then tomorrow looking pretty dry. We're seeing some heavier showers in through the central and northern regions, more so as we look to Saturday, but we're staying pretty hot, dry, humid, 30s for Saturday, a little bit cooler on Sunday, 26, 23 on Monday, so that's going to feel much nicer, a little bit of a reprieve from that extreme heat, but then it returns 27 on Tuesday, 29 Wednesday, and then back into the 30s on Thursday, Friday.
0: Thank you, Mackenzie.
5: I want to thank the brave men and women who are working around the clock to fight these fires.
0: Hundreds of wildfires continue to burn.

0: burn in Ontario, about half of them out of control. What we know about the battle in that province and the response. Plus, U.S. President Donald Trump is threatening more tariffs on Canada over wildfire smoke. Reaction to him accusing Canada of bad forest management when we come back.
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5: Welcome back. Nearly 200 wildfires are burning across Ontario, and tonight we are getting a better look at some of the damage left behind in the province's northwest. Little remains of Collins First Nation, one of the communities decimated by flames, and people in many other areas are on alert. Vasilios Bellos reports.
6: Heavy rain in some parts of northwestern Ontario easing some fire concerns, but many communities aren't letting their guard down. In Upsala, about 100 kilometers northwest of Thunder Bay, local volunteer firefighters are taking the lead.
7: But really, when push comes to shove, we pull together.
6: Though there's concern amongst residents that Ontario hasn't stepped up to support, the lack of attention is surprising to Fire Chief Doug Kazarink after a number of serious fire seasons in a row.
7: We are underprepared as a province, you know, under-equipped, understaffed. And, you know, crises tends to show your shortcomings.
6: Where the province is, a question circulating around Uppsala, especially considering Riley Isaacs-LaForge says she alerted provincial authorities to the blaze well ahead of time.
8: We reported the fire June 30th, and then we just saw it grow, and it rolled in a week later.
9: I just don't know where the help is and why this has even happened.
6: Sherry Gray's parents own Uppsala Campgrounds. She says many in the community tried to encourage support from outside, but received none. She says watching the fire continue to grow means difficult decisions.
9: I am not leaving. This is my home until I immediately have to. I have to worry about my parents.
6: In response, Premier Doug Ford says help is on the way.
10: This includes transportation, accommodation, food, and registration services. We're also providing support with air purifiers and air scrubbers to help communities remain in place. My message to all those who've been forced to evacuate is very simple. Our government stands with you and will always have your backs.
6: And while Uppsala hasn't had a mandatory evacuation in place, many residents left the city out of a precaution.
11: It was really stressful. We just slept in the car.
6: Kashbri Carr fled to Thunder Bay with her husband, but the hotels were already full with other evacuees when she arrived. She says she's since returned to her job at a gas station in Uppsala, believing she could help people who need it.
11: Everyone needs the fuel, yeah? So, yeah, there is some gas stations over here, but there are some power outage and all that. We just need to help the community.
6: Now, despite the smoke clearing in some parts of the region, residents are not letting their guards down. Many have their cars packed with necessities and are ready to evacuate at a moment's notice, knowing how unpredictable these fires can be. Vasilios Bellos, Global News, Thunder Bay.
5: U.S. President Donald Trump is threatening more tariffs on Canada over wildfire smoke. On Trump's Truth Social, he wrote that the U.S. is being unnecessarily invaded by filthy, polluted, and unhealthy air and is holding Canada responsible. In an exclusive interview with Global News, U.S. Ambassador to Canada sits down with Mackenzie Gray over these new tariff threats.
12: Smoke from Canadian wildfires are blanketing some of the biggest cities in America. Detroit, Washington, Chicago, over 100 million Americans shrouded in smoke. And that's caught the attention of Donald Trump.

0: We're holding Canada responsible for the fact they're not properly maintaining their forests, he said in a social media post, labeling it as willful negligence. The threatened punishment? The cost added to the tariffs Canada is currently paying.
1: The president is saying, yeah, I'm holding Canada accountable. We need to fix this.
0: 30 minutes after that social media post, U.S. Ambassador to Canada Pete Hoekstra sat down with Global News for an exclusive interview and defended the president's threats.
1: There are potential consequences if we don't get to a resolution as to how we are going to be doing and addressing the issue of forest fires and smoke.
0: Hoekstra would not say how big the tariffs would be or what mechanism would be used to implement them, but cited the impacts on the U.S. economy and ecology as a rationale.
1: Businesses are closing because they don't feel it's safe for their workers to go into work. Bees are not pollinating, so in some ways...
2: Bees.
1: I mean, I didn't know that, but, you know, what do you do to...
2: But does the bees not pollinating and tariffs? I mean, these don't seem to be proportional responses, though, Ambassador.
1: Directly affecting the American economy, okay? Closing businesses, affecting the tourism industry.
0: Trump has previously threatened new tariffs on Canada when he's been upset, like a 10% levy, because of the Ontario government's anti-tariff ads, but never actually followed through.
1: Not taking the President of the United States serious. You do that at your own risk.
0: New York and New Jersey are set to host the World Cup final on Sunday, but that could be postponed if the wildfire smoke continues to linger.
1: If the pollution is so bad that it's dangerous to the players or it's dangerous to the fans, the first person to say don't hold the game will be the President of the United States.
0: Hoekstra added there is a high level of frustration in the U.S. about the wildfire smoke. One proposal to solve it, have Canadian officials testify in front of both Congress and state legislatures. An idea Hoekstra says has been discussed with the Prime Minister's office and Canada's ambassador to the U.S. But a senior government official has told Global News Canadian officials have no plan to testify at public hearings. Mackenzie Gray, Global News, Ottawa.
3: The Ontario Court of Appeal has ruled that Freedom Convoy organizer Pat King is guilty of intimidation and has ordered a new sentencing hearing. Last year, King was handed a 12-month conditional sentence for several other charges related to the truckers' protests that grounded Ottawa to a halt in 2022. But at that time, King was acquitted of intimidation. The Crown appealed, and today a panel of judges found the trial judge made a mistake in their application of the law. Andy Burnham is one step closer to becoming Britain's next prime minister. On Friday, the former mayor of Greater Manchester was officially elected leader of the governing Labour Party. In his subsequent speech, Burnham paid tribute to Keir Starmer, the man he will be replacing as head of government. That transition is expected to be completed on Monday when Starmer will formally resign and King Charles will ask Burnham to form a new government. He will be Britain's seventh prime minister in the last decade. Canada child benefit payments are going out on Monday, and they will be a bit more sizable than families have gotten used to. According to the federal government, the benefit payment is rising by 2%. Payments for children under six will now be as high as $8,157 per year. For children 6 to 17 years old, the new max will be just over $6,800. Operation Freeze, how police agencies across southern Alberta are recognizing youth making positive contributions in their communities. Plus, with many businesses and governments ordering their workers back to the office, why one man is taking remote work to the extreme.
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0: Humanity has been at war. It has shaped the world around us. And if it somehow feels like we've been here before, it's because we have. 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

0: Time for some good news on a Friday, starting with Calgary Police launching a coordinated Southern Alberta campaign targeting positive behavior, rewarding kids with a cool treat this summer. So CPS teaming up with Lethbridge Police, Olds RCMP, and Circle K for Operation Freeze. It's a positive ticketing initiative recognizing young people for good deeds. Whether it's demonstrating leadership, community spirit, or kindness, officers can hand a coupon to a kid, like a ticket for a free froster at Circle K. A lot of these coupons are given to students at school, but with classes out for the summer, officers are taking it out into the community.
1: Our street members also have coupons, so if they see a child riding a bike and wearing all the gear or doing an act of kindness in the community, they can just spontaneously show up and give them a coupon as a positive ticket. Every kid likes a froster. So by us being able to reward that, it creates a positive memory.
2: In all the communities that we run this program, they're all aware of the coupon, and anybody coming in, they're greeted, you know, with a friendly smile. Parents come in that way as well. They get to know the families.
0: Operation Freeze has been around for more than 20 years. Organizers say it's helped strengthen relations between young people and police. And that's true. All kids like those frosters. Keep the Slurpee inside the cup, though. Spill all over the place.
3: Oh, yeah, filling it right up to the top there with the lid on. Make sure you get your ticket's worth in there. Yeah, yes. Awesome. Okay. And a baby goat on the lam has been reunited with its owner in Stony Plain. Rhonda the Kid, there she is, was seen running wild near Stony Plain this morning. And someone contacted police, and Mounties worked with Stony Plain Enforcement Services to track down Rhonda's owner to ensure the baby goat is back in safe hands.
0: Oh, I see what you did there.
3: Yeah.
0: You can see Rhonda's face is like, someone ruined my fun and I'm in the back of a police car.
3: Oh my God, she's such a cute little posh goat though. She's like, I had my fun, now I'm ready to go back and be pampered at home.
0: So, great name. All right, we've got some good news to share tonight out of the Rocky Ridge Retirement Community in the Northwest. So this is Muriel. During the stampede, she wears this homemade vest. You'll see there what makes it so special is that it's a one-of-a-kind made from her late husband's ties. The retirement home says the keepsake reflects a lifetime of love and memories. Muriel brings it out every stampede, and we think that is pretty special, Muriel, so good job.
3: Oh, that is adorable. Mm-hmm. I love that. Such a good idea because, you know, I'm just thinking of...

0: my dad so many, a whole wall of ties.
1: Yep.
0: He's retired now, and what should I do with it?
1: Make a vest.
0: Mm-hmm. Okay. And with the city expecting some very hot temperatures tomorrow, it's a good excuse to head out to a park. Tomorrow is Parks Day, which is held on the third Saturday of July and helps celebrate parks and highlights their role in protecting ecosystems, habitats, and at-risk species. This year, Alberta Parks is celebrating 96 years as a park system.
2: Yeah, you're right. It's going to be a hot one.
0: Oh, yeah. So, very hot.
2: So find ways to be cool if you're headed to a park tomorrow. Mm-hmm. And if you've got a good news story you'd like to share with us, you can email us, calgaryviewers@globalnews.ca.
0: Take a look at this beautiful skyline. Oh my gosh, the colors, the golden sun. Thanks so much, Jim, for sharing this one. This was taken near Pincher Creek. Oh, absolutely stunning. I could stare at that all night long. Here's 4 points of views. It's hot across the province and humid. 27 Calgary, 29 Lethbridge, 30 Edmonton, 28 Banff. But keep in mind, the humidity makes it feel a few degrees warmer across the board. That's what we're seeing across the prairies, across Alberta. As you can see, really hot across the prairies yet again today. 30 for Saskatoon, Regina. Temperatures continue to bump up from that heat dome down in the States, pushing those temperatures up. A little bit more mild in through the Thunder Bay area, 20 degrees. That is good news given they are dealing with a lot of wildfires and a lot of wildfire smoke, bringing down that air quality. 26 for Toronto, 25 Ottawa, 26 Montreal, and 21 for St. John's and Halifax. As for tomorrow, that heat, extreme heat continuing across the prairies. Thunder Bay getting a taste of that tomorrow as well. 27 degrees, 28 Toronto, though, could see some showers and a risk of thunderstorms accompanied by some heavy showers for Ottawa and Montreal at 22 degrees. Here's a look at some much needed precipitation making its way through the interior of Ontario and then into Quebec. They're dealing with a lot of wildfires just to the east or to the west and north of Thunder Bay. So a lot of wildfire smoke traveling its way through the interior of the province and out to the east coast. As for the prairies, dealing with some unsettled conditions accompanied by some heavier showers, more so as we make our way into Saturday. That system continues into Saskatoon. So with the hot, humid air, there is a number of severe thunderstorm watches and warnings in place, as well as heat warnings in place, given temperatures hovering in the mid to low 30s. As we make our way into the weekend, and like I was saying, some air quality warnings in effect out east, given the wildfires surrounding Thunder Bay in the coming days.
2: Wildfire smoke on the brain. The research out of the University of Calgary that points to what can happen when harmful particles reach the brain.
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0: It has been a very smoky few days across much of Ontario, and the guidance from health experts has been to stay indoors as much as possible to avoid breathing it in. But there may be other health effects to this poor air quality beyond the obvious. Karen Lieberman explains.
1: When we think of the impact on our health of poor air quality resulting from wildfire smoke, we tend to think about our lungs since we're breathing it in. But new research suggests this could also be affecting the brain.
2: I think I got a bit of like a sore throat from it.
3: I've been coughing and now I have a sore throat.
4: Shortness of breath, coughing, congestion.
5: I have asthma, so definitely everyone's airways.
4: All leading to a spike in ER visits at Toronto General and Toronto Western Hospital, coinciding with the orange level air quality warning because of drifting smoke from forest fires.
2: I would think there'd be like some symptoms like coughing and like trouble breathing and stuff. I heard like itchy eyes too, I think.
4: But it doesn't end there.
6: There is a big connection between these climate-related events, such as wildfires, and the connection to the brain.
4: Tiny particles from wildfire smoke can travel deep into the lungs, and some can slip into the bloodstream, says the co-founder of the nonprofit Brain Climate Equity Collaborative.
6: More and more studies are coming out that are showing that when you breathe in the PM2.5, which is the particulate matter from pollution from wildfires, that it actually crosses the blood-brain barrier, as well as that you sort of inhale it through your nose. And that can actually cause cell damage to the brain,
4: leading to a reduction in focus, headaches, migraines, even stroke. And longer exposure can have greater effects.
7: Ongoing prolonged exposure to high levels of PM2.5 has been associated with things like cancer, neurodevelopmental challenges in children or pregnant women who are exposed to that.
4: In seniors, air pollution may be a silent driver of dementia.
8: We do have the research evidence to show that about 3% of the global burden on dementia is actually associated with air pollution.
4: The advice during these times:
6: it is crucial that everyone's got an N95 mask on. They actually will reduce your exposure by 95 to 98%.
4: Especially with poor air quality conditions expected to persist. Karen Lieberman, Global News.
0: Certain pivot models of a toddler tower kitchen step stool made by the brand Boone are being recalled because of concerns they could possibly tip over. Health Canada says the stool may be unstable while in use, potentially causing it to fall. So far, the company says it has received no reports of incidents or injuries in Canada, but more than 2,000 units of this stool for toddlers were sold between January of 2023 and March of this year. Anyone who purchased one of these stools is advised to stop using it immediately and to contact Tommy International for a repair kit. U.S. health officials have confirmed lettuce from Mexico served at Taco Bell restaurants is a source of the Cyclospora outbreak. The Centers for Disease Control and Prevention says the iceberg lettuce was used at locations in Kentucky, Indiana, Michigan, Ohio, and West Virginia. It is linked to a single supplier, Taylor Farms, and people are being warned not to eat it. The intestinal parasite has made thousands of people sick. Cases have been reported in Canada, but they are not connected to the U.S. outbreak.
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0: A California man has taken the concept of remote work to a different level, gaining both fans and critics for his unique office setups.
10: The one-off content videos are fun and silly, but it's like, the idea of bringing everyone together has been, you know, the thing that really makes me feel good.
0: Scotty Muirhead is a content creator and sales representative whose goal is to change the way people view remote working. He's been doing that by setting up offices on the slopes and at the beach, as well as many other unconventional places. Muirhead says his boss is on board with the idea. He says the next place he would like to work remotely from is at a concert or in a rock hit.
11: People are driving by, stopping to say hello, taking video.
0: The sport of polo on a different kind of saddle, the passion this group has had for nearly four decades, and the international competition they've got their sights set on this year.
12: You're watching.
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1: On a Northwest Calgary soccer field, Christmas came early. These athletes gathered around a special package as it was opened. Inside, shipped all the way from India, custom-made grass bike polo mallets. And as each one is unpacked and laid out with care, these weekday warriors mount up for their weekly challenge. It was back in 1988 when a group got together to try out bike polo. Their love of the sport so instant that 38 years later, a number of the original players are still on the team. And this year, their sights are set higher than ever. It's a game you may have seen before on horseback. But on this field, they're riding high in a different kind of saddle.
2: This is bike polo. And as far as I know, it goes all the way back to India when colonial Brits left and took their horses with them, and the locals carried the game on bicycles.
3: Yeah, Bill.
1: Bill Levesque is one of the original members of this unique grass polo club. Fueled by pedal power, he's been at it for close to four decades.
2: It's somewhat oddball, but at the end of the day, it's just getting out with our friends and hitting a ball.
1: Bill and friends discovered bike polo when they were, well, a fair bit younger and working in the bike industry.
2: We played what we called Rocky Mountain Rules, which was kind of hockey on bikes.
1: Over the years, the game has evolved, and now the team has its sights set on representing Canada at the 2027 World Cycling Federation's World Bike Polo Championship in France.
2: Yeah, we've got some work to do to get there. There's some hoops to jump through.
1: Those hoops include endorsements from the Canadian Bike Polo Association and the Canadian Cycling Association.

0: while they work on getting those, they're always on the hunt for new talent.
1: I think France is a great catalyst for us to bring more people into the sport, and it'd be awesome if Team Canada presents. And you can show up super basic, like a basic bike. There's no real rules other than not T-boning other people. And then you just start modifying a few bits and pieces. Simple bikes, got the wheel covers, back brake left side, chop the handlebar off for simplicity. But other than that, it's really low entry. I mean, some of these bikes are, you know, a couple hundred bucks, like pretty basic.
0: Rob Irwing has been playing for 21 years and says whether they make it to France or not, it's the camaraderie that keeps him coming back.
1: Yeah, they're more like brothers. Yeah, it's fantastic.
2: As much as we're out here for fun, we're all competitive. And at the end of the day, I think that's what makes it, you know, so special. And, you know, some of us have been doing this together for almost 40 years.
3: Yeah.
2: So I think that speaks to the camaraderie more than anything.
4: All right, so for anyone interested in trying it out, you're welcome to stop by and check out the game. The team plays Tuesday evenings at a field along Kensington Road across from Madeleine Douay Junior High. You can also find the group on Instagram at Canadian Grass Bike Polo. The joust gets underway at 6. So there you go. Hopefully recruiting some new talent to bike polo.
5: Yeah, that looks super fun, super hard. I'm not good with the one hand on the bicycle. I definitely need the two. So I would struggle a little bit, but it sure looks fun and great weather to get out there and take part in that. Let's take a look at that 10-day outlook. Look at that, Dallas. A lot of 30s in our 10-day forecast outlook. A little bit of a dip come Sunday, Monday, but it'll actually be a nice little reprieve from the extreme heat.
4: Yeah, I would say so. All right, thank you, Mackenzie, and thank you for watching. Have a good evening.
6: Traffic headaches. Traffic mornings and afternoons. Traffic when you need it all day long.
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8: This is Global News. I'm Russell Skeet. It's partly cloudy and 27 degrees at 7 o'clock. Calgary police are expanding their search for a missing 11-year-old autistic boy. Parker went missing from his Cambrian Heights day home in the Northwest late yesterday morning. Police found his shirt a short time later, but have yet to find the boy, who's described as operating at the level of a 2 or 3-year-old. CPS Acting Staff Sergeant Scott Gutterson says they're asking all Calgarians to keep an eye out for him, but if you do see him because of his autism, don't try to engage with him.
9: He does get agitated if a stranger approaches him, and we don't want him to be any more scared than he already is. So in that respect, that does complicate things. In terms of predicting his behavior, there really is no way to predict what he may be thinking and where he may have gone.
8: Police say they have over 200 officers searching, plus search and rescue personnel from Cochrane and Foothills County. They're asking all Calgarians to check their yards, sheds, garages, and anywhere a child might hide. They're also asking people to check their doorbell or dash cams. Beaver Lodge RCMP have issued an update on their Amber Alert for the missing Lanaki Morrison. Mounties say they're still asking for the public's help to find the 6-year-old boy. They believe he's with his mom, Krista Morrison, his 4-year-old brother, Kyle, and his stepfather, Daniel Ludwig. Police say there was an indication they were in BC in the Okanagan Valley near Vernon, maybe traveling east towards the Kootenays, but they also say the group could still be up in northern BC, the Yukon, or Alberta. They were last believed to be driving in a 2006 red Ford F-350 that has a lift kit and larger tires. They might even be driving a motorhome. Anyone with information is asked to call RCMP or Crime Stoppers. A change in the budget for a major water infrastructure project in North Calgary has some councillors questioning the city's cost estimates. The original budget for the North Water Servicing Project was $478 million. Now it's $533 million. That's up $55 million. The project includes a 22-kilometer steel feeder main and 10 support facilities to transport more than 100 million liters of water a day. City officials say the jump in budget is due to original cost estimates, only including a shorter feeder main and just 6 support facilities. The city says the new budget reflects improved cost accuracy and impacts from potential steel tariffs. Ward 6 councillor John Pantazopoulos is questioning the original estimates.
10: Part of our duty is making sure to understand. We have to do that deep dive when it's finally done. What happened? Did scope change? Why ultimately were the costs substantially increased?
8: The project is set to be done.

0: And by 2029, it is fully funded by the city of Calgary. Elections Alberta says 22,000 people have applied to work the upcoming referendum as they're looking to hire 60,000 people. Elections Alberta says it expects to reach their target by the referendum day of October 19th. Outreach is underway across Alberta with returning officers speaking with community organizations and residents, and recruitment materials are also being handed out. However, Sarah Stachu with About Staffing says the temporary nature of the job may keep some would-be applicants away.
1: There's a lot of things kind of at play, and it could be something as simple as a lot of the time. Yeah, it's affecting their unemployment, so they don't want to take a job that's only going to be a couple days or a week.
0: Elections Alberta says successful applicants will be notified soon, which will allow them to see which positions and electoral divisions have the strongest uptake. Alberta will vote on 10 questions in the referendum, including whether to remain in Canada or begin the process to hold a vote on leaving. A positive ticketing initiative is returning to reward youth across southern Alberta. Operation Freeze is an initiative by the Calgary Police Service, Lethbridge Police, and Olds RCMP in partnership with Circle K. Sergeant Chad Titzing with CPS says the project is meant for an opportunity for officers to have positive interactions with youth.
2: Starting today and throughout the next few months, officers will be handing out coupons redeemable for free Froster beverages to youth who demonstrate leadership, kindness, community spirit, and safe behavior.
0: He says police are used to seeing people at their worst, and it's a real pleasure to see people at their best and to be able to reward them for their behavior. In sports, week 7 of the CFL season gets underway tonight with the BC Lions in Edmonton to face the Elks. Stampeders are back home tomorrow as they host the Alouettes as they're looking for revenge for their loss last week in Montreal. Kickoff 2 o'clock at McMahon. You can catch all the action right here on QR Calgary, starting with the pregame show at 12:30. Environment Canada Calgary weather, a severe thunderstorm watch remains in effect. Partly cloudy tonight, a chance of showers or thundershowers, clearing overnight, a low of 18. Sunny and 31 tomorrow, a mix of sun and cloud, a chance of showers, and 25 on Sunday. It's 27 degrees. Breaking news when it happens. Our next scheduled update at 7:30. I'm Russell Skeet.
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5: Week number 7 of the Canadian Football League season. Well, that's crazy when you think about it, right? Here we are, middle of July, and for 7 of the 9 teams in the league, this weekend will mark the 1/3 poll of a very, very quick CFL season. At least it seems quick to me. I don't know about you. And I guess I have one question for you tonight, Stampeder fans, as we get ready for the Stamps and the Alouettes, the return match tomorrow. How you feeling? Because the Stampeders were outplayed, outclassed last weekend in Montreal. The road woes continue in that city. Yet, when it's all said and done, the Calgary Stampeders had a chance to send that game to overtime, maybe even win the game if they go for a two-point conversion. They got it down to the 15-yard line. It was 3rd and 2. They couldn't convert, but they were that close. They hung around even though Montreal was the better team. Montreal was the more creative team. So what are we going to see tomorrow at McMahon Stadium? A 2 o'clock kickoff at McMahon Stadium. Our pregame show, Dave McIver is back in town. And we will have the pregame show live from the Billy Powers broadcast booth starting at about 12:30 tomorrow. So I hope you join us. But tonight, if you want to weigh in, 403-974-8255. Just want to know how you're feeling. You feel good about the Calgary Stampeders' chances tomorrow, because this is an important game. You either fall to 2-4 or you get back to the 500 mark. And to be quite honest, the Montreal Alouettes are one of the top teams in the league, if not the top team in the league. Remember, I did my Sports Talk with Jock CFL Power Rankings earlier this week. I have the Montreal Alouettes as the number one team. Love Davis Alexander, their quarterback. Tyson Philpott is on a heater this season, and that receiving core for Montreal is very, very good. Not a lot of lineup changes for this game. Montreal actually adds another weapon on offense because Cole Spiker gets back into the lineup. He returns from the six-game injured list, but on the six-game injured list, they lose a key piece on their defensive line.

0: David Perales is out. He's got a hip injury, so he's on the six-game injured list. They're starting a rookie at that rush end position, that defensive end position, Kylan Goodrey. So we'll see if that makes a difference in this game. From the Calgary Stampeders' perspective, not a lot of changes. Markel Lee, yes, he's a game-time decision. He's been battling an illness all week. Elijah Hills gets back onto the roster. Remember, he was hurt in week number one. Sean Peterson, he goes to the practice roster. The Stampeders have also added an extra offensive lineman because there are a couple of nicks, you know, with the starters. The same starters will be there. Demery, Williams, Fortan, Nakano, and Coley. But no, Thomas Jack Curtola has also been added to the roster. So both of these teams not making a lot of roster moves for the return match. As Russell just mentioned on the news, week number seven getting underway tonight. The opening kickoff just happening. The Edmonton Elks and the BC Lions. BC 1-3. They haven't hit the 1/3 mark yet this season. Of course, they got a couple of more games before that happens for them. They started slowly, a 3-game losing streak, but then they beat the Elks in the second touchdown Kelowna game. Now they're trying to do it again. The Edmonton Elks have had their issues against Nathan Rourke and the BC Lions. They have lost 12 of the last 13 matchups to the BC Lions. Justin Rankin, who is having a great season for the Edmonton Elks, he knows they got to be better in this one tonight.
1: We just got to play more physical. I don't think they did anything spectacular to us, right? Like, I think that their guys played better than our guys, and they played more physical than us. You know, like, they were flying around, they were running around, they were rallying to the ball, and they were making plays on the front seven, right? I don't think they did anything spectacular. I literally think that they just played harder than us. They wanted it a little more than us, you know? So the biggest thing for us is we got to come out here and win it more than them.
0: Well, what the BC Lions did, they shut down Justin Rankin. They made Cody Fajardo throw the ball a lot. Like, he threw the ball over 50 times in that game, and if they can do that again, hey, I tell you what, the Edmonton Elks will lose again because Cody Fajardo can't be throwing 50 times. That just is not good enough. And the other thing with the Edmonton Elks, they've just been really, really poor in the red zone this year. Only 48% in the red zone. That is dead last in the CFL, and Justin Rankin knows they got to be better there.
1: Yeah, I mean, it's something that we definitely, like, have been working on that we want to improve on. Obviously, like, getting in the red zone that much and not coming out with 7 points, 6 points, it sucks, right? Like, so that's kind of, to me, like, you know, the biggest thing that is our dip in our offense right now is being consistent in the red zone. If we can get there, you know, like, we show that we know how to get all the way down there. We can drive the field 90 yards and get to the red zone. It's the scoring part that, you know, like, we got to fix and make sure that we're able to consistently score points, you know, every time that we're in the red zone.
0: Okay, well, we'll see what Cody Fajardo does tonight for the Edmonton Elks. By the way, the BC Lions took the ball, a quick two and out. Nathan Rourke was sacked in that game, so Cody Fajardo was going to be coming onto the field very, very quickly. And he was saying today, hey, this might be one of those scheduling games. The Elks had to play last week. The BC Lions did not.
2: I mean, they're coming off a bye week, so it's going to be tough sledding tonight. In the first quarter, especially, because we're going to have to adjust to some of the new things that they put in. They had 2 weeks to watch us, an extra game of tape to watch us. So we just got to adapt to that on the sideline. But I think last week gave us a lot of confidence going against Ottawa, just getting back to our formula of playing football. We have to get back to running the ball, being efficient on first down. That's where we failed in the Kelowna game. And so we're looking forward to another crack at the BC Lions, who's honestly had our number the last year and a half. So we're trying not to think about the past when we go into it, but we just know it's always going to be a tough matchup against them.
0: Okay, that game is underway. Cody Fajardo is on the field right now. We'll see what they do against the BC Lions. That is week number seven, the kickoff game. Doubleheader tomorrow. We know about the Montreal-Calgary game. More on that in a couple of minutes. But the second game, the second half of the doubleheader tomorrow in Hamilton, the Toronto Argonauts, again kicked out of their own building because of the World Cup. They are playing a home game in Hamilton. Trey Ford has been named the starting quarterback. A little bit of a surprise because Jake Doligala got the start last week. Trey didn't really get into the game, but Trey Ford got the news yesterday.
3: I kind of just talked to JV and Scott, and they kind of let me know, and I was excited for the opportunity and ready to get rolling.
4: Yeah, I mean, I think obviously any quarterback,
3: I think that's played in the CFL has benefited, obviously, from mental reps, you know, waiting to start. I don't think there's I'm not sure, but I don't think there's any quarterback that's came in first year and started off rip. I mean, maybe I'm sure there's maybe one scenario about it. But like, especially in the newer day and age of the CFL, definitely, you know, you start as a backup and then become a starter. And I think it's definitely beneficial. When it's game day and the bullets are flying, it's live. It's definitely a different feeling. So I don't think, you know, we've all played football for a long time. You know, I don't know what our average age starting is, but we were talking today and we have a lot of like 28-year-olds on our offense, a lot of them. But we have experienced guys that have played football. So, you know, like those timing things, I think it's going to take maybe a little bit to figure out, but I think we're going to figure it out pretty fast. I don't want to talk about anything specifically, but I mean, the thing that we always talk about is creating explosions, you know, making big plays down the field, protecting the ball and not getting sacked. So those are probably the three big things that we want to focus on this week.
0: Doug Flutie came in his first season and ripped it pretty good, but hey, he was Doug Flutie, right? Jeff Garcia comes to mind, too. When he got his first start, he ripped it pretty good, too. Trey Ford, not quite in that category, I think. No disrespect to Trey Ford, but he's got some work to do. Scott Milanovich, the head coach of the Hamilton Tiger Cats, talks about his decision to start Trey in this game.
4: Just looking for a spark. It's no blame on Jake. Obviously, Trey has a different skill set that we're looking forward to try to utilize this week. I mean, the biggest thing, I guess, would be for the receivers just scramble drill rules, you know, and understanding that it doesn't necessarily have to come on time. And he can escape the pocket, and we got to kind of join the party if we're away from where he's rotating or rolling. I'd say that's probably the biggest thing. Quarterbacks are expected to be able to go in and play without having reps, right? That's what backups do every single week in this league and in every other league. He has had some reps the last couple of weeks and games. Is it ideal? No. You'd love to have him have full three practices, but we got a ton of walkthrough reps. He's verbalized the plays 1,000 times at this point, and we expect him to go out there and play well. I mean, he's got to protect the ball first and foremost, and then you know, when they want to play coverage and things aren't open, he needs to create with his legs and his God-given talent. He's not going to be perfect. He'll miss some throws. He'll probably miss some reads. But I expect him to find a way to make some explosive plays, either with his legs or his arms.
0: Okay, that's Scott Milanovich of the Hamilton Tiger Cats. Trey Ford getting the start tomorrow night. The final game of the weekend on Sunday. It is the late game, the Sunday nighter. Very intriguing. The Winnipeg Blue Bombers will be in Ottawa against the winless Red Blacks. Drew Brown will be the starting quarterback for Winnipeg as he goes back to Ottawa looking to prove a point. And even Ryan Dinwiddie knows that player is going to have a chip on his shoulder. That's going to be very interesting. Of course, you got another football game going on earlier on Sunday, 1 o'clock start. That is the finale for FIFA, the World Cup, as it is now set in stone. Spain, the Euro champs, against the defending world champions from Argentina. I'm sure the bars are going to be packed on Sunday for that game. Hey, a quick shout out here on Sports Talk with Jock to our Hero of the Month for the month of July, Gymtastics. They believe in giving back to the community. Proud supporters of the Calgary Children's Foundation, Gymtastics provides gymnastics programming for all children of all ages, helping kids build confidence to stay active. Gymtastics are Hero of the Month for the month of July. Ed on the text line says, Jock, don't understand the 2 o'clock start time. They are trying to get the younger crowd out. An afternoon game is never going to bring in the 20-somethings. If you want them out for these games, they need to start at 7 o'clock so they can head out afterwards and enjoy their Saturday night. 32 degrees will be unbearable in the afternoon as well. I don't know how to respond to that, Ed. I really don't. You try a 7 o'clock game, the younger crowd doesn't come out. You try a 2 o'clock game, I guess we're going to see how it all plays out tomorrow. And, you know, hopefully the younger crowd wants to enjoy the sun, want to enjoy the atmosphere, and then you can still go out and give it afterwards if that's your thing. But hey, we'll see what happens, okay? All right, we'll take another quick timeout here on Sports Talk with Jock. Football Friday continues. We're going to hear from Stampeder head coach Dave Dickinson in just a few minutes. And by the way, just after 7:30 tonight, our Football Friday guest, Mark Stephen, the Hall of Fame voice of your Calgary Stampeders. Thanks for listening. This is QR Calgary. This is Sports Talk with Jock.
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15: Wow, we've got a developing story happening in the Canadian Football League right now. I mentioned that Nathan Rourke was sacked on the first possession for the BC Lions. Nathan Rourke has not returned to the game tonight. Speculation is a little bit of a knee injury. Could the CFL have lost their MVP from last year? That could certainly derail the BC Lions. Chase Bryce comes in at quarterback, his first throw. He was pressured, intercepted, and the Edmonton Elks have jumped out to a 3-0 lead on the BC Lions, who are without Nathan Rourke. And it's interesting because backup quarterbacks are so important in the Canadian Football League. Look at what has happened, you know, with teams like the Hamilton Tiger Cats. They do not have a capable backup.

0: for Bo Levi Mitchell. No disrespect to Trey Ford. He's not going to get the job done. Jake Doligala can't get the job done. The best backup quarterback in the league is probably in Toronto because that is Nick Arbuckle, and I'm sure Toronto's not going to do anybody favors by sending Nick Arbuckle anywhere right now. You know, you've got a situation in Ottawa where Jake Maier tries to be the starting quarterback. He's now backed up by McLeod Bethel Thompson. God forbid if Vernon Adams ever goes down with an injury, because you got Josh Love backing up. He doesn't have a lot of CFL experience. It just makes things very, very interesting when you lose your number one quarterback. Hopefully Nathan Rourke is not seriously hurt. He's good for the Canadian Football League. He really is. And you hate to see the injury to Bo Levi Mitchell. You hate to see an injury to Nathan Rourke. Anyway, welcome back to Sports Talk with Jock. It is Football Friday. And yes, the Elks leading the BC Lions right now 3-0. Okay, let's get the latest on the Calgary Stampeders. The Stampeders are taking on the Montreal Alouettes tomorrow. 2 o'clock start. Oh yeah, by the way, on the text line, I just got this text from Gordy, and Gordy said, can't wait till tomorrow. I hopefully see us break this losing skid with Montreal. I love the 2 o'clock start. It's hot and the beer is cold. Go Stamps. Well said. Here's what Rob says. Over half of the demographics of Calgary don't know or don't care about the CFL. Call it as it is. Rob, you're not wrong. And I've used this analogy before. I don't know how to get a younger demographic out there. I don't know how to get, you know, more Calgarians engaged with the Calgary Stampeder Football Club. You know, the Calgary Flames, and we are a hockey country. It's cool. It's hip to go to a Flames game, even at an old rundown building like the Scotiabank Saddle Dome. You know, Greg Peterson has told me this story numerous times at his law firm. They've got 4 prime seats to the Calgary Stampeders, 4 prime seats to the Calgary Flames. The young lawyers fight over the Calgary Flames tickets, and they have a tough time even getting people to take the Calgary Stampeder tickets. And these are young, vibrant lawyers. So I don't know. It's interesting. Ed says a much better crowd in Edmonton now. And that's a good thing, Ed, because the Elks are winning. The Elks are winning. They're 4-1. I hope they get bigger crowds because I do think winning is a big part of it. Anyway, here is Stampeder head coach Dave Dickinson talking about his keys to beating the Montreal Alouettes tomorrow.
1: I think it's going to be key if we can hopefully create some turnovers. They've been real solid and not giving any up. So I think if we could, you know, get some short fields, get some momentum. It also, turnovers create confidence. So. The flip side of that as an offense is we got to limit turnovers. We got to make sure we have good ball security and make good decisions. So that would be something that, you know, it's something you can't predict that they just happen. But it'd be nice if we could kind of create some momentum, especially special teams defense, and create turnovers.
2: When you look at your record and your losses, I mean, they've all been close losses, like last play losses. But is that hard to take? Like, do you feel you're better than your record shows?
1: No, because the record's the record, but I do feel like our guys give a lot of effort, play extremely hard. I like what our team's built on. Our goal is just to play better, improve each and every week. Yes, you're right. You don't ever want to get, you know, certainly under the 500 mark too far. But you also know in the CFL, if you can keep improving and you can just keep getting better as a team, there's time to make up ground in the CFL.
2: I seem to recall before last week's game, you said, like, we need to tackle well, and your leading tackler last week is questionable.
1: Yeah.
2: Mark Bell.
1: He's sick.
2: Same thing.
1: Chuckle about it. He's actually got something worse. He had the chills and all that flu type of stuff. So I'm going to just talk to him, see where his energy level's at. I do have on the reserve, Kelechi, who's had a good season too. So, we did tackle better, to be honest with you. We did. Basically, though, on defense, we just got to make sure that we challenge our receivers a little bit more, stay on their hip. If they make their plays, fine. And then we got to keep the quarterback at least somewhere resembling the pocket. I mean, he did a nice job. He's quick and he got outside. And when that happens, they do a really good job on their scramble rules, and they work for their quarterback. He made some great throws, too. So our goal, is still to, create indecision for the quarterback, make him hold the ball, and then rally and see what we can do in the back end.
3: Just going back to those close losses, it felt like you guys

0: we had slow starts. Is there a way that you need to attack faster offensively in these games?
1: There probably is. I don't know if I have the answer for that one, though. But, like, you know, we haven't. We've been pretty consistent offensively. I think, you know, we sometimes take a little bit. I think some of the games we've struggled with the looks, and maybe we weren't in the right communication or line calls to handle them, which then makes us start a little slower. Then when we get on the sideline, especially in halftime too, and we can make the adjustments and show the guys, I do feel like we play better. But, you know, it's the same opponent. So to me, yes, they'll have different stuff. There's no doubt about it. But hopefully the familiarity lets us play fast and make plays.
0: What are your thoughts on VA and just the zero interceptions so far this
1: year? Yeah, probably best not to talk about it.
0: I was going to say, am I jinxing it by bringing it up?
1: Yeah. I mean, sometimes it's some years are like you throw a perfect pass and the receiver goes right off their hands, you give up an interception, and other years, you know, or other games, you probably have some turnover worthy throws and the DBs don't make the catches. Our thing is, you know, Montreal does cause a lot of confusion on defense, and

0: to limit it and not dwell on it. So he's done a nice job of that. I think one of the best things he's done this year is he continually competes in battles and uses his legs and gets better as the game goes on. So those are all important.
1: Hey, Vernon Adams has done a very nice job this season, but let's be dead serious here. He was very, very fortunate not to throw at least two interceptions in the first half of that game in Montreal last week. In and out of the hands of the defenders, probably not great decisions by Vernon Adams on those throws. Didn't get the interception, but he did put the ball on the ground twice. Lost one fumble. Was lucky he didn't lose the second one as well. And that first fumble, it did cost the Calgary Stampeders without a doubt. So let's see what happens tomorrow, 2 o'clock at McMahon Stadium. When we come back, our Football Friday guest, Hall of Fame voice, Mark Stephen, joins us. You keep it locked right here on Sports Talk with Jock.
2: This is Global News. I'm Russell Skeet. It's partly cloudy and 27 degrees at 7:30. Calgary police say there's still no sign of a missing 11-year-old boy named Parker. He's been missing for over a day, and police have been searching an ever-growing area around where he first went missing in Cambrian Heights yesterday, and are asking all Calgarians to check around their homes or to check any video they may have in hopes of finding him. Beaver Lodge RCMP have issued an update on their Amber Alert for their missing Lanikai Morrison. They believe he's still with his mom, Krista Morrison, his 4-year-old brother Kyle, and his stepfather Daniel Ludwig. Police say they could be near Vernon, possibly traveling towards the Kootenays, or they could still be in northern BC, the Yukon, or Alberta. Elections Alberta needs to hire 60,000 people to work the upcoming referendum, but only 22,000 people have applied so far. Elections Alberta says they expect to reach their target by the referendum date of October 19th. A severe thunderstorm watch is in effect, partly cloudy tonight, a chance of showers or thunder showers. Going to clear out overnight with a low of 18. Sunny up to 31 tomorrow. A mix of sun and cloud, a chance of showers, and 25 on Sunday. It's 27 degrees. Breaking news when it happens. Our next scheduled news at 8. I'm Russell Skeet.
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0: The Montreal Alouettes roll into town for an afternoon game at McMahon Saturday, July the 18th. 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
8: All right, Football Friday here on Sports Talk with Jock. Stamps and the Alouettes tomorrow at 2 o'clock kickoff at McMahon Stadium. The Stamps looking to get back to the 500 mark, looking to avoid another two-game losing streak. Who better to talk to on a Football Friday than the Hall of Fame voice of your Calgary Stampeders, Mark Stephen. Mark, I would say a little bit of pressure on the Calgary Stampeders heading into this one.
9: I think that's fair, yeah. I mean, we're at the one-third point of the season, or will be after the game. And, you know, if they win, they're sort of right there, a little separation between some other teams. If they lose, they fall sort of into a cluster of other teams, including teams for a potential crossover. So I wouldn't say it's a defining moment in the season, but I can say this, that 3-3, you'd feel a lot more comfortable than 2-4 after a third of the season, for sure.
8: Yeah, true enough. And Montreal, you know, has caused some problems for this football club, more so in Montreal. Not quite as bad here in Calgary, but I tell you what, this Montreal team is for real, Mark. They are the best team in the East.
9: Oh, for sure. I agree totally. And, you know, the Stampeders gave them a good run at the end, but you can't fall behind on a team like that. And, you know, they made the Stampeders pay for nearly anything, whether it was a penalty that extended a drive. You know, Vernon Adams, who, you know, ran. That was a good situation to run, but he, you know, fumbled the ball. It was knocked loose, and two plays later, the Owls are in the end zones with that pass to Jalen Philpott. So, or at least to Tyson Philpott, excuse me. And, you know, that's the kind of firepower that they have. They are that good.
8: You look at Davis Alexander, and granted, it's not a huge body of work. He has suffered some injuries in his short career. But I tell you what, Mark, he's only lost once in the regular season, and that was overtime in Edmonton earlier this year. I had this debate with Glenn Suter, our CFL insider. If you were building a team from scratch and you had the first pick and you wanted to build with a good young quarterback, you know, they're basically the same age, Nathan Rourke or Davis Alexander, who are you taking if you're a general manager?
9: Yeah, that's a pretty good question for sure. And I guess you'd have to say right now that the more accomplished of the two is Davis Alexander. So if you base it on that, but they're both very good. It's a no-lose situation. But probably Alexander, yeah, he's a guy, as you say, with that great record. They've been into a Grey Cup, I lost it. But, you know, his record is remarkable. He's a great scrambler. That's really what killed the Stamps, I think, last week, or one of the issues, is his ability to extend plays and get outside. You know, he didn't cross the line of scrimmage with a run, but he's running sure made a difference in the game.
8: Well, that's exactly right. And let's be honest, Davis Alexander has some weapons, Mark. You know, they get Cole Speaker back for this game. He returns from the six-game injured list. So that just gives them another weapon with Philpott and Snead and Ferdinand. And, you know, I just go down the list and I go, wow, I like the Calgary Stampeder receivers, but these guys can ball too.
9: No, like Snead is, the top four receivers are from both Saskatchewan and Montreal, so they got, you know, each team has two in the top four. Snead is number four. You know, Philpott is off to the greatest start ever by a CFL receiver. Not Montreal history, not recent history ever in the CFL. Can he keep it up? I don't know.

0: But, you know, he's just remarkable. He's leading his nearest competitor by over 200 yards. That's crazy. Usually when you lead a category, it's by, you know, 50 or 20 yards or something. But he's just dominant right now. And Snead is nothing to look down upon either. He's been very effective. So you're right. It's across the board a very good receiving group.
1: There is one big change on the defensive side of the ball for the Montreal Alouettes as we got their 45-man roster earlier today. As David Perales, you know, who was playing that rush end position, he goes on the 6-game injured list with an adductor injury, which is basically a hip, you know, thigh injury. So, you know, they got a rookie now starting at that defensive end position, and that's Kylan Goodry. I wonder how that is going to affect this game, if at all.
0: Yeah, I don't know. Perales certainly showed something. They made the game-saving play at the end. So, you know, I'd like to see what he did throughout the whole course of the game, watch it back. But, you know, he was a guy that stepped in there and did make an impact. And I don't know enough about Guidry to know how much of an impact he will make. But they've got some good ones. Mustafa Johnson is a big bruiser, and so is the former Stampeder, Isaac Adiemi-Berglund.
1: Stampeders are getting healthier, although we don't really know the status of Markel Lee. He's going to be a game-time decision. He's been dealing with a little bit of an illness. We had the bug going through the room last week with Derek Moncrief and, of course, a couple of receivers this week. And now, Markel Lee. What can you tell us about that illness, Mark?
0: Well, just that. It's a viral-type thing. He was at practice today, but, this is a pretty low-intensity practice. The walk-through, they do a few things. So, you know, he is going to be a game-time decision, but he did next to nothing this week because he was recuperating. And, you know, it's going to be whatever the temperature is tomorrow, and to play a full game like that, that's asking a lot. That's why they've got Ed Yelovici waiting in the bullpen on that one-game reserve list that he can be activated for. So, I am skeptical, but I guess I'm not going to completely rule it out. I mean, you know, these guys are bound and determined to get on the field as often as they can, but it's the whole situation. Does he have enough to last the whole game? I don't know.
1: Maybe more reps for Micah Tights, too, playing his 100th CFL game.
0: Sure, why not? It's a remarkable career. He's had quite some ups and downs. He lost the whole season in Saskatchewan with an injury and then had the COVID year thrown in as well. So he's been around the league a while and now reaches game 100. And nice for the product of the University of Calgary. He's just a reliable veteran that they can play whenever and wherever, largely on special teams, but he can certainly go in defensive sets. So nice to see him achieve a big milestone like that.
1: The other lineup change for the Calgary Stampeders is Sean Peterson goes to the practice roster. Elijah Hill gets back onto the roster, Mark, backing up, you know, the tackle position behind Hutchings on the 45. Did that surprise you that Sean Peterson goes to the PR number one?
0: Once I saw Hills becoming more involved in drills, I wondered if that would happen because they were very happy with Hills at the start of the year, suffered the injury in the first game, but they were very happy with him. They want to get him on the roster. I know they've been dying to do that. So, you know, not only was that a factor, but they addressed a seventh offensive lineman, which is not their normal protocol, but they decided to do that because a couple of their guys, Zach Williams and Christian Camu are kind of beaten up a bit. Doesn't mean they're hurt and can't play, but they just want to have an extra line on. So they had to make a decision somewhere, and I'm sure Sean will be on, but I guess I can't say I'm completely shocked he was off the roster. They've got a lot of good defensive linemen here.
1: Not a topic heading into the game this weekend, but Rene Paredes is getting closer. He's doing more and more at practice, Mark. To me, this is intriguing because what does Craig Dickinson, the special teams coordinator, do? Because right now, Jude Mikitamy, I think you're really happy with your kicking game, but yet I look at Rene's, resume. You got to give him another shot, don't you? Or do you? I don't know. This is intriguing.
0: Yeah, it's going to be really tough because you're right. Jude has just stepped right in there and done a tremendous job. He missed his first one on opening night, and he's kicked everything since then. And his kickoffs, and he had that 56-yarder the other night. So that's going to be very interesting to see what they do. You know, I don't know how close Rene Paredes is to actually getting on the field. So the decision is still a little out there. He certainly is getting better, but I don't think he's close to playing. But, the 6-game injury list that he's on, they're going to have to roll him over again, put him on the six-game injury list, I assume. And we're now one-third of the way through the season. This is not just some training camp thing anymore. We're way past that. Mm-hmm. So I don't know. It's going to be an intriguing decision. Right now, though, it is academic because Rennie's not doing the full workload. But that day's coming for sure.
1: Yeah, fair enough. I always get asked about Reggie Bagleton. You're a lot closer to it. You go to every single practice. We're finally starting to see

0: Reggie take a few more reps, limited, but being a little more active. He's been great in the dressing room. He's still, you know, got the leadership qualities. What does your gut tell you about Reggie Begelton?
1: Labor Day, maybe. Okay. That's the earliest I think. He's not, yes, he's doing more, that's for sure, but he still has the big wrap on the leg, and it's very, very modest participation in the drills. So, I think Rennie Paredes, frankly, is closer than Reggie Begelton. I'm not sure how close Rennie is, to tell you the truth. So we'll see. No, I get that all the time, too, and I totally understand why. He's such a reliable, dependable player. They say he had a bit of a setback, but his workload is better than it was a few weeks ago, but it's nowhere sufficient, as I see it, to get on the field.
0: Talking a little football and Football Friday here on Sports Talk with Jock. He is the Hall of Fame voice of the Stampeders. Of course, he'll have the call tomorrow just after 2 o'clock at McMahon Stadium, the Stamps and the Alouettes. You know what I hope, Mark? I hope Micah Alway does not become a focal point of this game tomorrow. Now, we all remember what happened last week in Montreal. He gets fined again by the league. Fourth straight year that Micah Alway has been fined by the league. I really thought when they called a hearing for Micah Alway, I thought Stuart Johnson was going to do the right thing and actually suspend the player for a game, but not the case. Micah Alway is playing. He gets the max fine. Did that surprise you that he did not get suspended?
1: Yes, because of exactly what you said, they held a hearing on it and talked to him about it. I mean, when you go to that distance, you obviously have some grave concerns. I like Micah. I even talked to him before the game, but he's got a history of this. Let's not kid anybody here. And, he's got to figure this out because it's happened too often. And I think he dodged the big one, to be blunt with you.
0: Yeah, no, I do. And hey, take a number, take it back, but, you can't take penalties. And that's been one of the issues for the Calgary Stampeders. They've taken way too many penalties this year, Mark.
1: Yep, last in the league in it. So, Dave Dickens always preached, if you win the special teams and the penalty battles, there's an excellent chance you're going to win the game. Well, they've been pretty good on the special, at least on the turnover battle. Not perfect, but pretty good. But they, the penalty battle, they've lost every single one of them. And the last home game was pretty bad. The Toronto game had a lot of penalties. So, yes, it is an issue. And it seems every one of them seems to extend to drive or something. Not a, not just 5-yard offside, which is bad enough in and of itself, but what I would call drive extending plays.
0: So here we are heading into week number 7 of the Canadian Football League. BC Edmonton underway tonight in Edmonton. As you mentioned, we're almost at the 1/3 pole of the season, Mark. And hey, it's going quick. What stands out for you so far in the first third of the CFL season?
1: Just the overall excellent play at quarterback from nearly everyone. You go across the league, everybody, maybe with the exception of Ottawa, is getting some really, and Hamilton, of course, due to injury, they were getting great quarterbacking. And maybe Winnipeg, Galeris is going to sit this week. But overall, most of the teams are getting just superb quarterbacking. I know you always hear, we're not going to have any quarterbacks to replace the quarterbacks. Well, that was about 8 or 10 years ago, and look at the crop we've got now. So, overall, I would say it's just a tremendous. The other one is the arrival of the Canadian receiver. They're not just receiving. They're not just good Canadian receivers. They're good receivers. Look at the top 10 and how many are Canadians up there. It's just phenomenal, led by Tyson Philpott, but he's not the only one that's up in the upper tier of the receiving category. So those are probably the two big on-field stories that have stood out for me.
0: Yeah, I would add every team seems to have a dynamic returner too, and the Stampeders have one in Tyreek McAllister, so I think that is fantastic. Fantastic. Hey, speaking of quarterbacking, are you surprised that Scott Milanovich went with Trey Ford for tomorrow night?
1: No, based on what I saw from Big Dola Gala the other day, what choice do they have?
0: Yeah, they really don't have much.
1: Ford's going to bail him out either. Don't get me wrong.
0: Yeah,
1: but what choice did they have?
0: Ah, you're right. You know, yeah, and it was surprising because they saw.

0: Yeah, they really don't have much.
1: Ford's going to bail them out either. Don't get me wrong.
0: Yeah.
1: But what choice did they have?
0: Ah, you're right. You know, and it was surprising because they signed Trey Ford to be the backup quarterback, yep. And yet, you know, they started Jake Doligala last week. So it's kind of like Ryan Dinwiddie trying to find his way with the quarterback position, and right now Scott Milanovic is trying to find his way too. So thank God that's their problem, not ours.
1: Yeah, it is. You know, I guess I would just say, I'll give this much for Ford. He's erratic, but he can be spectacular.
0: Yeah.
1: He has made some, including one against the Stamps where he ran, you know, to the sideline and threw back across the field. So he can do it. His problem is he hasn't done it consistently, and that's why the Elks had problem putting him on the field. He's dynamic. He's exciting, just not consistent enough.
0: Mark, I'm out of time. Thanks so much for your time. Look forward to your call tomorrow.
1: Yeah, I'm really looking forward to it. Hope there's a terrific crowd and what looks to be a terrific day.
0: Mark, we'll have that call for you just after 2 o'clock tomorrow. Of course, our pregame show live from the Billy Powers broadcast booth at McMahon Stadium. Dave McIver and myself at about 12:30 tomorrow. But by the way, I should give an update, on Nathan Rourke. We did finally see him come out of the BC Lions dressing room. His shoulder was in a sling. Now, it wasn't his throwing shoulder. It was his non-throwing arm that was in a sling. So could that be shoulder? Could that be collarbone? BC Lions aren't saying too much, but he is obviously not coming back in this game. Chase Bryce is in the game for the BC Lions. Chase Bryce threw a very nice 50-50 ball to Keon Hatcher, who caught it on the one-yard line, and that set up a touchdown for the BC Lions. So the Lions actually lead the Edmonton Elks by a score of 7-3. That is just at the start of the second quarter. So, you know, Mark talks about the great play of quarterbacks in this league, and you're right. But boy, you lose your starter, you're in big trouble, as you're finding out in Hamilton. Winnipeg, maybe not so much, because they brought in Drew Brown. Would have been a different story if Taylor Elgersma had to replace Zach Collaros. You wonder what would happen here in Calgary. Is Josh Love ready to step in and control this offense the way Vernon Adams is? You hope so, but you have your doubts, right? Same with, you know, if Edmonton loses Cody Fajardo, what happens there? All of these things come into play. If Trevor Harris goes down in Saskatchewan, look out. All of a sudden, the Riders are not going to be the same team. So every single team is in the same boat. It is Football Friday on Sports Talk with Jock. Speaking of quarterbacks, why don't we hear from the one and only Vernon Adams when we come back. This is QR Calgary.
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7: Chase Bryce of the BC Lions liked that 50-50 ball to Keon Hatcher so much he tried it again, this time to Justin McInnes. Wrong decision because it was intercepted by the Edmonton Elks. One play later, Cody Fajardo has the Elks inside the 5-yard line, but it's now second and goal from the BC 4. So we'll see if the BC Lions can put a stop or if Cody Fajardo can get a touchdown, which he just did. So the BC Lions now trail the Edmonton Elks. Again, Nathan Rourke goes down with an injury in that game. I don't know if you're a golf fan or not. If you're watching the Open Championship today, Royal Birkdale, a little controversy around Bryson DeChambeau. People in golf circles really hate Bryson because he's so popular. Of course, played break 60 with Donald Trump. Great social media stuff, but because he's a Donald Trump fan, because he plays on the Live Tour, everybody seems to hate Bryson DeChambeau. Anyway, the RNA seems to hate Bryson DeChambeau as well. He had a great round today. He was tied for second place, but after his round, the RNA said, no, you're a cheater, and they assessed him a two-shot penalty for improving his lie. You know, I've watched the video of this over and over again. That fescue is just so high. I don't know. Did he improve his lie? It's such a gray area in my books. Bryson was pissed. He was not happy about it. But he said on social media afterwards, he's going to accept it. And, you know, he's going to hopefully have a great weekend, have something to prove this weekend. Hey, the bottom line is, even with the two-stroke penalty, still only three behind the leader, a dude from Australia, another LIV golfer, world number one Scottie Scheffler. He's in the hunt. Scottie Scheffler, minus four right now. He is four back, tied with some pretty good names like Tommy Fleetwood and John Rahm and Francisco Molinaro and Bob McIntyre. Top Canadian is Corey Connors. He is minus two. Rory McIlroy had a good day today. He was three under, so that puts him one under for the tournament after two, tied for 38th. 51 golfers right now are under par, and some pretty big names missing the cut, like Justin Rose and Matt Fitzpatrick and Victor Hovland. But hey, heading into the final weekend of a major, which is fantastic. And we've talked a lot about Vernon Adams and the Stampeders. No interceptions. He knows he's a little bit fortunate.
8: Yeah, I mean, that is one of those things. But, you know, I can't take a lot of credit for that. You know, after every game, your coach gives you evaluation. And there's been games where I had turnover-worthy plays, you know what I'm saying? So it could have been an interception, but my receiver probably knocked it out of his hand or something like that. So I give a lot of credit to those guys too. You know, I think I am doing a better job not throwing it into like too many people. We would call it a team meeting back there, one versus two or three guys. But like I said, my receivers are helping me out as well too.
7: That's an important thing. And hey, bottom line is, it's still a zero on the scorecard. He has not thrown an interception this year. He could have thrown a couple in the first half against Montreal last week. VA is going to have to be good tomorrow. He's going to have to be great tomorrow for the Stampeders to pull off a victory. 2 o'clock start, pregame show at 12:30. Make sure you tune in to QR Calgary. That does it for Friday night on Sports Talk with Jock. Thank you so much for listening. I'll be back with you on Monday with head coach and general manager Dave Dickinson. Same time, same place.
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0: Shay didn't go on vacation? 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
12: From the National Newsroom of the Canadian Press, I'm John Kennedy. U.S. President Donald Trump is threatening tariffs on Canada again, blaming Ontario's wildfires for sending smoke into the U.S. Trump accused Canada of failing to manage its forests as smoke triggered air quality warnings across Ontario and several American states. The comments drew pushback from Prime Minister Mark Carney and Ontario Premier Doug Ford, who urged American politicians to send fire assistance instead of criticism. It comes as firefighters from both countries continue working together to battle increasingly intense blazes. The Union for Ontario's Wildland Firefighters, Pilots, and Support Staff accused the province of understaffing its wildfire response. The Ontario Public Service Employees Union says the province has 153 fire crews available, but should have at least 250. Premier Doug Ford says the province added 68 new permanent positions ahead of this year's wildfire season, but didn't specify if they've been filled. Ford also defended his government's wildfire budget, saying the province spends significantly more than budgeted responding to fires. Federal officials say there have been no outbreaks of the diarrhea-causing parasite in Canada.
13: Iceberg lettuce from Mexico, served at Taco Bell restaurants in five U.S. states, has been identified as a source of the outbreak. Canadian officials say the lettuce implicated in the American outbreak has not been distributed in Canada. The Canadian Food Inspection Agency says it's monitoring the U.S. situation and is in contact with the U.S. Food and Drug Administration. The Public Health Agency of Canada says it's not investigating any outbreaks here, but there is typically an increase in cyclospora infections in the spring and summer linked to imported fruits and vegetables. Jason White, The Canadian Press.
12: The Canadian Cancer Society says a class action lawsuit against the maker of Juul e-cigarettes has cleared a crucial legal hurdle after years of delays. The BC Supreme Court certified the class action this week, with the case against Juul Labs Canada, Juul Labs, and tobacco company Altria Group filed originally in 2019. Canadian Cancer Society policy analyst Rob Cunningham says the case is important given the alarming rate at which youth are vaping in Canada.
14: We have a tremendous problem with youth vaping in Canada. And we've made progress.

0: We love that everyone is really interested in how to live a long, healthy life, and they should be interested in that. But there is also a lot of hype, Fountain of Youth is nothing new here. Like, people have been selling this for eternity. But, you know, yeah, there are a lot of things to be sold. And the truth is, like, you know, going to bed a little bit earlier is going to get you a lot of bang for your buck. And I don't know if you need any special products to do that.
1: But what's the point of living to 115 if I can't watch that Bravo reality TV and stay up until 3 a.m. every day and then get enough sleep? But that's a conversation for someone else. Suppose some of these advanced techniques like cellular reprogramming and things like this actually come to fruition and they're expensive. Who's going to get access to it first? It's just going to be the wealthy, right?
0: Yeah, I mean, that is how things tend to go. I mean, just thinking back to, we were just talking about Ozempic, look at the early days of Ozempic, like access was a huge problem. And so unfortunately, that is kind of the way it goes with some of these things. But, you know, there are a lot of people already trying things like stem cell therapies that we aren't sure how well those work. And so while access is an issue, it's also like people with privilege are trying some risky stuff and maybe they'll discover that they shouldn't have been early adopters of those things.
1: Well, Hillary, if I make it to 116, past this sort of speed limit, you'll be invited to my birthday party. Thank you for coming on the show.
0: Thank you so much. I'll be there.
1: All right. I look forward to seeing you then. Hillary Brick is a health reporter at Business Insider. Coming up next, the awesome power of lists. Do lists hold society together? Yes, definitely. But your brain might be reading them completely wrong. The same list, presented two different ways, could cause you to buy something or not. We'll tell you about it in a moment.
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8: Humans will rank anything. Restaurants, beaches, employees, probably shampoo bottles. And we do it with lists. Do lists bring order to civilization, prevent chaos, and hold society together? I would say yes. And look, our brains are lazy. Not all lists are created equal, even when they're saying the same thing. I am here with a marketing professor at Vanderbilt University, Jackie Silverman, who is the world's foremost expert on lists, at least according to me, to go over kind of a fascinating list finding. Jackie, welcome to the show.
9: Hi, thank you for having me.
8: I love that you study something as specific as lists and ranking. What makes you passionate about this research area?
9: Well,
8: what are the top five things? Sorry, that's how I should have said it. That make you pen. No, I'm kidding.
9: Well, I can tell you, as someone who thinks about consumer psychology, so, you know, how do we make decisions about what we experience and purchase all the time? My co-authors and I look at our own consumer decisions with that lens. And one of my co-authors on this project, Uri, he was choosing where to take his family on a hike and noticed that the hiking app, All Trails, splits hikes based on location. And so he was toying, oh, do I go hiking in this part of Italy? He was in Italy at the time. You know, and it's like the second best hike out of 10, or do I go to this part of Italy, just the same distance away, and it's the fourth best out of 20 hikes available.
8: I studied math in university, Jackie, and I know those are the same number. They're both the 2 out of 10, or the 1 out of 5 even.
9: Yes, exactly. So these are the same percentile, right? 2 out of 10, 1 out of 5, 4 out of 20. It's all the 25th percentile, if my math is correct.
8: Something like that.
9: And so you would think, if you're, you know, a smart person like yourself, David, you'd think, well,
10: I wouldn't go that far, Jackie, but please keep continuing.
9: You would realize, oh, these are pretty much the same, right? But what we find is that people don't really evaluate them the same when presented.

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10: Some people go to work just to do their jobs. Others also end up absorbing everybody's anxieties, de-escalating conflicts, asking everybody they work with, "Are you okay?" Sort of playing the office therapist. And women disproportionately carry that load. And let's face it, it's extra work. It's difficult work, and it can lead to burnout. So let's talk about it here with Josie Cox, who recently wrote about this at Business Insider. She's an author. Josie, welcome to the show.
11: Thank you so much for having me, David.
10: So it's called The Empathy Tax. What is it? What exactly are some women at work being asked to do, the role they're being asked to play? And of course, they're not getting paid for it.
11: Yeah, that's exactly right. So the empathy tax phrase itself was coined by a couple of researchers at Harvard who, around the end of 2025, surveyed hundreds of women who were managers, who are in the sort of white collar workers, managers in paid work, and asked them how much of this sort of work they're doing. So exactly what you're describing, you know, women who are the type of work that involves listening to your colleagues' fears about everything from the state of the world, you know, politics, climate change, AI stealing all our jobs, you name it, like anything that is keeping people up at night is sort of fair game for the types of conversations that these women were saying that they were having. And they actually found, and I thought this stat was like completely astonishing, that 80% of the, I think it was more than 300 women who they questioned, said that they were spending about 30% of their time on conversations like this during the workday when they

0: it's hidden. It's not being seen. It's not being recorded in any way, right? Because of the confidentiality of it and the trust that's involved as well. And so it's not really being like recorded in any sort of formal way. And therefore, when it comes to, you know, bonus season or promotion season, it's not something that can easily be pointed to by a manager, you know, who's sort of trying to demonstrate that they have been actually doing all of this really important work, which, by the way, is so important to the functioning of a team, right? Mm-hmm. Well-being, employee well-being is critical to the bottom line of a company, right? If you don't have happy employees who feel like they can be comfortable at work, then they're not going to be engaged and they're not going to want to be at the organization and their output's going to be affected by that, right? So it's like, it's important, necessary work, but it's not being recognized, it's not being recorded, and often it's hidden.
1: So I guess the argument here is let's record it, let's recognize it, let's treat it as like a, you know, on the organizational behaviors chart that gets you promoted. If you do this thing, you like, is that the path forward here?
0: Maybe. Yeah, maybe.
1: Because I don't see it stopping. And plus it's like, as a coworker, you're more likely to choose a woman to unload on and get this kind of therapy style interaction from. Yeah. Is it the organization's fault? Is it society's fault? Is it the individual's fault? Or is this good work? We just should reward it.
0: Yeah. I mean, I think it's really interesting that you just said you're more likely to unload on a woman, right?
1: I hope that I'm not, but the data says that people are.
0: Absolutely. Yeah. So I think the first thing is to try and like degender empathy work, right? And I think the way to do that is to really normalize it. I think that starts at the very top of an organization. I think if leaders are demonstrating that these types of conversations can be had and that it's okay to have them and that everybody can have them, it's not just if you're a woman that you can have these kinds of conversations, that they're sort of integrating that into the sort of daily, you know, life of an organization, I think that would certainly help. And just, you know, being more vocal about it as well. I think if you are a woman in an organization and you think that you're doing a lot of this work, taking on a lot of this empathy tax, talk about it to your manager, make sure it's being recognized.
1: You can check out Josie Cox's book, Women, Money, Power. That's available wherever books are sold. You can also read more about this topic. The article is titled The Hidden Cost of Empathy at Work on Business Insider, where Josie is a contributor. Josie, I've enjoyed the chat. Thank you for being on the show.
0: Thank you so much for having me.
1: Coming up next, the perfect student in school might be anxious, exhausted, and terrified of one wrong answer. After the break, when high standards become a trap, perfectionism, and how best to help perfectionists without accidentally making it worse.
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8: When does trying your best turn into trying to be flawless all the time? Young people who are perfectionists may look like dream students, but behind the perfect work, high marks can be anxiety-causing, and the paralyzing terror of getting everything right all the time and not getting anything wrong can be really tough on students. Let's talk about this with Danielle Molnar, a child and youth studies professor at Brock University, who studies perfectionism and young people. Danielle, welcome to the show.
9: Thank you. How are you today?
8: I am doing very well. So there's got to be a line that gets crossed between like healthy ambition, wanting to do your best as often as possible, and perfectionism. What is that line? How are those two things different?
9: Sure. Let's start with the toughest question.
8: All right. Well, I know I asked you how you were and welcome to the show. That's something.
9: No, it's honestly a really slippery slope. So one of the best ways I can explain it to people is there's one thing, and use the keyword, wanting to do your best. It's a want. The kids I study are perfectionists. They absolutely have to, or they literally think that their world's going to end. So all of their self-worth is completely tied up in their performance and their ability to get these grades or, you know, do well in sports or play the instrument perfect, whatever it might be. It's not just grades. And it really is a matter of whether it's wanting or needing to do well.
8: And there's a problem here. Some of the best learnings we make in our lives are from mistakes where we didn't have a great outcome, and then we learn from it. But for someone who's a perfectionist, a moment like that is like a real crisis of identity, isn't it?
9: 100%. So, and it's funny, I'm trying to teach myself how to speak Italian again because I'm going to Italy. And the way I remember best is when I do make mistakes. It's like, oh, don't do that again. It's okay when you misspeak, so on and so forth. But a lot of the children that we're studying and teens, that is their worst moment where they can literally be in a sense of paralysis, if you will, for days, weeks, where they may not want to go back to school for a few days because of embarrassment or shame, or they try and hide everything that's going on. And the one thing we really see is students in particular not taking risks that, again, is part of development. So they might not want to engage in public speaking, for example.

0: when you try and strip that away from, especially young perfectionists, it can be very threatening. So like, but that's who I am. So I would argue, don't do that. One of the best ways to do is to create a psychologically safe environment. So we need to start, this is going to sound counterintuitive, bringing failure back, bringing mistakes back from a systematic level where it's expected. So that way students aren't given the message, you have to be good at everything. So I know in Ontario, where I am in Canada, one of the things teachers are asked to do is like, there's this mantra, like bump it up. So even if a student's performing exceptionally well in the subject, they have to include something on the report card that says how they can even be better. And imagine you're a perfectionistic student and you're getting that message. It's like, I can't fail. I have to keep improving. So we need to bring it back where we're, you know, negative feedback in the sense of it's constructive is allowed to be given. Students aren't consistently shielded from that, but it's done in a supportive way. Of course, you're going to make mistakes. It's part of learning. And there aren't heavy penalties. The other thing is separating self-worth from performance. So when giving feedback, it's feedback about a particular essay or a particular presentation, not it's you're a smart student or you are disorganized. It's this piece of work could use these improvements. So that helps students separate.
1: Not a sort of an attack on the identity in that case.
0: Right.
1: Are there any other things people get wrong about perfectionism in general? Maybe not just for students, but for everyone?
0: Probably the biggest thing I see is when we're trying to lessen perfectionism, that we're trying to increase laziness in students or lack of motivation. You can strive to be excellent without demanding perfection.
1: Well, Danielle Molnar is a child and youth studies professor at Brock University. Danielle, I've enjoyed the chat. I think this went pretty perfectly. There were some mistakes in it, but we went forward and we did a great job. I appreciate you coming on the show.
0: Thank you very much.
1: Just ahead, could working remotely from home be wrecking your romantic relationship? A new study says maybe. Details next.
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0: So I kind of understand the problem. I understand how these clashes can come up. When you survey or you ask the average work from home couple, are they happier than they would be in their relationship? Are they less happy because of this stuff? Is working from home a good idea for your romantic life, I guess?
1: Ooh, that's the question, right? That's
0: sure. And everyone's different. I just mean on average.
1: Yeah, I think that what we have seen, especially now that a little bit more of time has passed, is that for some couples, this was terrible. This was really, really terrible. It really created a lot of frictions. It created a lot of well, unwanted situations. But the way that I have started to kind of rationalize this a little bit more as time has passed is that very often these were things that were kind of already there. And then, you know, just in the moment when you're spending more

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10: It's hot and you should drink water. I don't know, be in air conditioning, take care of yourself. But you know who

0: Actually, don't yet. We're going to talk about it in a bit. Cliff, welcome to the show.
1: Thanks, buddy. It is hot.
0: Hot.
1: It is hot, even up in our great white north, eh? It's pretty warm. Yeah, this is going to be a PSA, and everyone has heard this, PSA, and everyone knows about it. But listen anyways, because no one knows what to do when their pet gets heat stroke.
0: I actually don't think everyone knows the signs of an overheated animal, because they're not exactly the same as an overheated human being, which is a type of animal, but not the kind we're talking about.
1: Yeah, the overheated human being just goes, I'm hot. I don't feel good. I'm hot.
0: You sound like a real parent right now, imitating your children.
1: I'm hot. Give me a popsicle. Yeah. You know, the issue is before we get into signs, the issue is we're starting to see, and this is all across Europe, all across North America, we're starting to see dogs and even cats come into vet clinics or have heat stroke, not due to the classic reasons, not due to being stuck in a car, not due to going on a walk or exercising during an exceptionally hot day, but just because it's hot and even they're just sitting out in the garden and they don't have enough shade. And the signs, and it's much more common in dogs, so we're going to focus on that.
0: Ooh.
1: They pant a lot. Everyone knows dogs can't sweat. They kind of sweat a little bit through their feet, but their primary cooling mechanism is panting.
0: Like evaporating water off their tongue and gums and mouth and stuff? Cool.
1: Yeah, exactly. Well, it is cool if it works. Otherwise, it's not cool at all.
0: Doesn't sound very efficient. Evaporating water off your skin is a much better way to cool down.
1: You got to do that. See how well it works. Yeah, it doesn't really work that well. And the thing is evaporating off our skin, that's when we're sweating. So we're making ourselves moist and then it cools off. So they will pant excessively. They will seem confused. They will become very lethargic. One that people don't realize is their gums will turn brick red.
0: That's the one to look for. In cats, it's the same with that.
1: Yeah. Do you know why that is?
0: No, but I know that it's a sign now that I've talked to animal experts.
1: There you go. Who did you talk to? Who told you this?
0: You.
1: Oh, right. Me. Oh, yeah, right. Because they can't sweat when they get hot, and I guess it happens with people too. You look like you're pretty fair skinned. I imagine when you get hot, your cheeks get flushed.
0: No, I tan. My grandmother was born and she's Syrian descent.
1: All right, but I mean your skin is pretty.
0: Yeah, you're right. On the rest of the side, they're white people.
1: So the body for the dogs and the cats, the body flushes the extremities with blood to try and cool it off. To try and get that panting to work. And so the gums become brick red. So that is a major sign if you start to see that. Then they'll start to vomit. Then they'll start to seizure. Then they'll start to not live anymore.
0: They'll unlive at that point. I don't know why I'm laughing. That's awful.
1: They'll unlive at that point. So it's super serious. And we lose patience to it all the time.
0: And you lose your patience because it's avoidable.
1: That's right. It is avoidable. First of all, stop it from happening in the first place. Know the breeds that are highly susceptible. And because they pant to cool off, dogs and to a lesser extent, cats, flat-faced breeds. We've been talking about this over the couple of years that I've been on your radio show. Like the pugs and the bulldogs and the Frenchies and the Shih Tzus and the Lhasas, all the squishy-faced dog breeds don't pant efficiently. Any dog that's super fluffy, especially if they have a double coat, like some of the Arctic dogs that I have, very obese. We are not weight-shaming, fat-shaming these dogs. This is a medical problem. Very, very heavy dogs, very heavy cats. Obviously, the very old, heart disease, that sort of thing, they're super susceptible. If you see your pet suffering from heat stroke, David, what would you do?
0: Put a wet blanket on it, get it out of the sun, get it into air. I screwed up on the first one?
1: You screwed up on the first one.
0: Darn.
1: So the problem with the wet blanket is, yes, it gets some moisture on them, but then that wet blanket is actually really good insulator. It's not as good as a warm blanket, but the wet blanket will trap the heat and it'll turn their coat into

0: like a steam sauna.
1: Dry blanket with a frozen bit of peas on the blanket.
0: No. But you were originally sort of the thought of a wet blanket to get them wet. So just soak them down. Give them some water to drink and soak them down to help that water then evaporate. It's kind of like you're making them sweaty.
1: Yeah.
0: Right? But it works better if you do that and then you put a fan on them.
1: Oh, smart. You know, to get the water to evaporate and cool
0: get
1: down.
0: Get that circulation going, that air circulation. Of course, take them out of the sun. Of course, get them into air conditioning. Do not use ice cold water. Do not put ice packs on their bellies. That can cause like a almost like a rebound shock situation with their blood supply. So get them some water, get them out of the heat, get them wet, get a fan on them, and then get them to the veterinarian. I thought you would figure that one out. Sorry.
1: No, I'm listening. And you know what? It seems like it reminds me of when I took the motorcycle safety class. Everything the teacher taught us was an insult to our intelligence. Like, we all kind of knew. You're like, yeah, I know that. But just getting them to tell you to repeat it over and over and over and doing the exercises over and over and over, beating this stuff into your head actually makes you a safer driver. It's not that there's any deep concepts when you're learning motorcycle safety. It's not quantum mechanics. It's the same thing with this. Everything you're saying is simple, but I forget it, and it's good to repeat it, and it's helpful.
0: One thing I wanted to bring up is the fact that dogs, and if you take your cat for a walk, I think that's a little weird. How do you know if the ground, if the concrete, if the cement is too hot?
1: It probably is.
0: It probably is. Well, there's a 7-second rule. So you basically put the back of your hand onto the ground for 7 seconds. And if it's uncomfortable, it's going to be really problematic for your pet.
1: Like if you can fry an egg on the concrete, maybe don't.
0: That's probably not a good idea. That's right. If you put your hand down there and when you lift it up, the skin has stuck to the concrete and it's like peeling off your skin because it's like burnt marshmallow.
1: Maybe you go to the doctor at that point.
0: You go to the veterinarian at that point and give your dog to somebody else because you don't have the common sense to take care of that animal, I think.
1: Okay. So, well, you can't treat people. I've been watching the show Better Call Saul, and the vet is like a secret, like unlicensed doctor for the...
0: I think a great TV show, scripted, would be something like Dr., air quotes, whatever, Dr. Feelgood or something. And it's basically about a veterinarian who's gotten himself in trouble. Maybe he had drug problems, maybe this or that. And to get himself out of debt, or the only work he can do because he's not licensed to treat animals is to treat people that have like been in gunshot wounds.
1: Yeah, who can't go to the police or can't go to a regular hospital because then they'll get arrested.
0: It would be amazing.
1: That's,
0: and then
1: that's the vet in Better Call Saul.
0: Yeah.
1: Yeah.
0: I could totally bandage somebody up. No problem. I am waiting.
1: All right. Aspiring mob veterinarian, unlicensed doctor, Cliff Redford is here. We are talking vet talk. We are talking pet talk. When we come back, a story from New York. Very exciting that Cliff found.
0: Yeah. It about bada boom, bada bing.
1: Our mayor, Mom Donnie, who many people like, many people do not like, a controversial figure. I don't know if you've heard the story, but there's been some like food pantry, city-run food stores where food will be either free or subsidized for residents. But now they're going to have city-funded pet food pantries. And I really hope they stock my kitty special food. And they probably don't because we get ripped off. We'll be back with Cliff Redford. We'll talk that. And we'll also talk eye surgery on a crocodile. That's pretty exciting. Cliff?
0: Pretty exciting.
1: Are you excited?
0: Very.
1: Excellent. I guess I should throw it a break. We'll be back.
0: See you later, alligator.
1: Oh, wow. No, see you. Goodbye for a while, crocodile.
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6: All right, we are here with Dr. Cliff Redford. He's a veterinarian. He is a pet-erinarian. Is that a... Did I just make that up?
7: That would be a weird Instagram handle.
6: Pet-erinarian?
7: Pet-erinarian. It's like people who call themselves a dog tour.
6: A dog tour.
7: Dog okay. Tour Cliff underscore happy smile, whatever.
6: Sounds like an alien race in Star Trek. Dog the dog tour. Tours that are coming to invade. Okay. New York City Council has agreed on their 2027 fiscal budget, and in it is city-funded pet food pantries. Mm-hmm. I feel like this topic could get really political really quick. People would be like, oh, that's a waste of money. And other people would be like, wow, people who can't afford to have their pets or are struggling to feed their pets, this will help them. Let's not get political, but let's talk about the story.
7: Well, I think it's fair to get political.
6: All right, let's get political.
7: You and I are probably on the same page. Look, the reality with any social service, and you used to be Canadian.
6: I still am Canadian, you freak. Is that the anthem? Did I do it
7: you're
6: right?
7: You're definitely turning American. You're calling me a freak. You get so angry so fast. What's happened to you?
6: I had a temper. You should meet my mother, man. People are always like, Canadians are so nice. I live in the U.S. I'm like, dude, you have not met my mother.
7: Yeah, she scares me. You know, the thing with any social service is it's not going to benefit everybody. That's the point. If you don't have children, your taxes are still going to public schools because you want other people's children to be educated. If you don't have pets...
6: Wait. I agree with that, but not everyone does, Cliff. That's where this gets heated.
7: I know. Well, they're not nice people, David, okay?
6: All right.
7: I don't want to be their friend anymore. That's my argument.
6: All right. So already you're polarized. Anyone with a different political opinion than you is not nice and you don't want to be their friend.
7: No. They just got to be polite.
6: All right, fine. Let's get to the story. The food pantries for pets.
7: So the food pantry. Yeah. So $125 billion budget in 2027. Apparently it's balanced, so that's fantastic. And there's already about $750,000 for like spay-neuter programs for the different animal controls, but they're bumping it up another $750,000, not only for this pet food pantry pilot program, what I call the PFP3, pet food pantry pilot program, but also to increase the spay-neuter services. And I think it's a great idea.

0: ing with her left eye.
1: All right, we got about a minute left. When you're recording your audiobook because you narrated it yourself, like when I introduce a guest on my show, I jot down a few notes, sometimes a little quick introduction sets up the topic. It's really obvious to me that I'm in my like reading voice versus my talking voice. I've worked a lot to try to get those voices the same. I think anyone in broadcasting does. It's still hard. How do you like sound like you're talking naturally? Or do you, are you reading or do you, like, how do you, do you have reading voice? What's going on there?
0: I mean, you do read it and that's the only way because you have to do it exactly as the words are on the page.
1: I guess it's not a bad thing to sound like you have reading voice when you're reading a book to somebody.
0: Yeah, correct. That's what I discovered, a couple of things. So first of all, you write these words that sound good in your head, but are tongue twisters. Second, I was reminded the hard way that when I was 6 years old, I had a speech impediment and I couldn't say my R's.
1: Oh boy.
0: So I started to say W's, Far and Wild, The Adventures of the Worldwide Vet.
1: Oh boy. And I'm here with Quiff Redford.
0: So Quiff Redford. And so look, it takes practice, but I am now a professional and it worked out great.
1: The book is called Far and Wild. Check it out wherever books are sold, and it's coming out in September. It's called Far and Wild, The Adventures of the Worldwide Vet. Shouldn't it be a Worldwide Vet?
0: The Worldwide Vet.
1: All right. I'm here with the Worldwide Vet, the only one. Every vet is world, not wide, world thin. Dr. Quiff Redford, thanks for being here.
0: My pleasure.
1: Coming up next, for queer folks, their phones might reveal things about their identity before they're ready. 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
1: The feed on social media, it watches what you like, what you follow, what you pause on, what you explore, and then all of a sudden, for some people, it starts showing queer content where other people can see it. This is called algorithmic outing, basically where social media announces your sexual orientation to the world before you do. Let's chat about it here with Justin Ellis, a senior criminologist at the University of Newcastle School of Law and Justice in Australia. Justin, welcome to the show.
12: Thanks, David, for having me on.
1: I gotta say, before I read about this, I'd never heard about algorithmic outing. What does it mean? How does it work? What would be an example of it?
12: Yeah, that's a good question, David. And I think we all know that we're experiencing quite an intimate relationship with the algorithm. And so we're all predicting the content that we're going to receive through the way we're engaging with it. So algorithmic outing, though, is an extension of that whereby you may be, in this case, exploring your sexual orientation or gender identity, and the algorithm is feeding you content before you have accepted the fact or recognized that you might be queer or trans or what have you. So I think a key dimension of algorithmic outing at the moment is that where this happens and how this happens has taken on increased significance because there's been an increase in hostility towards queer people across the board in, say, the last 3 or 4 years. So I guess, yeah, the location and when that's happening has taken on greater significance.
1: Got it. And what would be like an example of it? Someone who would be algorithmically outed, what would they be doing and what would be an example?
12: Yeah, so the people that we spoke to responded, queer adults in the Hunter Valley, which is north of Sydney, for people that don't know that area in New South Wales in Australia. And so the respondents that we spoke to, several of them mentioned, particularly on TikTok, because the TikTok algorithm is very good at segmenting content and feeding you what you've already consumed, and it provides you with a much narrower version of yourself than, say, broader platforms like Instagram or Facebook. And this particular user was using a range of social media, Reddit, TikTok, Instagram, and it's a real insight into the way that different people use different social media platforms to explore their sexual orientation and gender identity. And this particular user said, wow, and she's lesbian, and she said, wow, the algorithm affirmed to me that I was lesbian, that I was gay, I was a gay woman before I had actually acknowledged that to myself. And so for her at that time, that was something that, as I said, she hadn't acknowledged to herself. So it brought it forward for her. It outed her in that sense earlier than maybe she had anticipated. But when I interviewed her, it was a couple of years down the track, and she built her confidence as an out gay woman. So that's an example of how algorithmic outing can anticipate your sexual orientation in this case.
1: That is fascinating. Maybe a little bit creepy that the algorithms can know this about someone before they do. And maybe there's some positive spin on this too. Like, you can find out things about yourself and build

0: precautions so that as you've mentioned, you take control of your sexual orientation, gender identity, how that's presented in public, so that you're ready to navigate those spaces as required, for better and for worse.
1: Is there anything you would want to say to the designers of like TikTok, whose motives to design these algorithms are probably just one thing, profit?
0: Profit, yes. And this has come up particularly with advertising, not necessarily on TikTok, but we know that there's been anti-queer content, like after the shooting in Orlando a couple of years ago at a queer venue. We know queer groomer rhetoric was trending at that time, and it was positioned next to particular content, and different platforms are making money out of it. So be choosy about which platforms you're using, how you use them, where you use them, so that you can get through your outing process in a safe way.
1: Justin, thanks for describing what this concept is. I appreciate you coming on the show and educating me. Thanks for your time.
0: David, you're very welcome.
1: Justin Ellis is a senior criminologist at the University of Newcastle School of Law and Justice in Australia. That's a wrap on The Last Show. Thanks for tuning in. I'd appreciate it if you gave us a follow on social media, where we post videos of this show. Our handle is lastshow.pizza. 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
2: It is Friday, July 17th, just a hair past 10 o'clock here. Good morning to you, and our reward. Our reward for getting to the weekend is a chance of showers and thunderstorms everywhere you look. It's on the radar in both Calgary and Edmonton. I just can't catch a break. I suppose it's better than the alternative, what they're experiencing in Ontario, although I'm sure that will roll back into the equation sometime next year. Just nice to get a little bit of a breather, literally get a breather this time around. How you doing on this Friday? Thanks so much for squeezing us in. Appreciate you coming along for the ride. And we're going to make it worth your while. We're going to have some fun today, and we're going to have a few interesting conversations. We're going to dive into a question around bike lanes. We've got Mr. Devin Dreeshan coming on here in just a few minutes, and we're going to talk about this so-called war on bikes that has kicked off as a result of this new website that they've created, where folks can lobby the government to step in at the municipal level and address some of the concerns that they have, because we've seen instances where, you know, I mean, the communities are losing their parking. Communities are seeing additional congestion, which in turn raises questions about can emergency vehicles get through safely and in a timely fashion. So we're going to have that conversation coming up in a few minutes. We're also going to talk about this one here. I'm actually looking forward to. Not that I'm not looking forward to talking to the minister. It's always a pleasure to talk to the minister. But one we're going to have in a little bit later on, it's talking about malls and the demise, the death of malls. And it's not something that's entirely new. I mean, you know, folks here in Edmonton, we can remember Heritage Mall sitting abandoned for years. I mean, it only had a 20-year run back in 1981 when it opened up. A huge fanfare. More than 100,000 people showed up. Back when malls meant something, and then it shuttered completely in 2001. Yeah, you know, obviously West Edmonton Mall, I think, is generally pretty insulated because it's an attraction. It's not just a mall. It's not just a collection of stores, although there are a lot of stores, 800-plus stores. But it's an attraction, a tourist destination for folks because of the many amenities inside there as well. People want to go to West Ed for more than just being able to buy a new pair of shoes. But here's the question to you today as we talk about this. And I'll tell you right now, it's actually a bit of a grim conversation that we're going to have a little bit later on about malls and how their demise might actually reflect something more problematic at a societal level. But we'll get into the dark, deep waters of that conversation a little bit later on. But I'm curious, how often do you guys go to a mall anymore? Or do you do your big shopping at, you know, the Walmarts of the world? Or are you an online shopper? We go to Amazon or Temu or whatever it might be. When was the last time you were at a mall? 780-451-8800, 403-974-8825, the numbers that you can get a hold of us here on this conversation. And I want to pull Sarah in on this, if I can here, because she's youthful. She is of a younger generation than yours truly. And Sarah, I guess the question I have for you is, when was the last time you were at a mall? How often do you go to a mall?
3: See, if I admit that, it's going to sound really sad. Last week, I was there nearly every day.
2: Okay, how come?
3: Doing some shopping, prepping for a trip. Okay. You know, just little things. The summer sales are on right now, so I like to scan that. I get my nails done at the mall, so I was there to get my nails done. That kind of stuff.
2: Yeah.
3: But I don't mind on a rainy day going and just walking the mall with my sisters. Like, it's fun for me.
2: No, exactly, right? And I mean, that's something, that was the appeal back in the day, that I still think there's an appeal to that in the modern era. I mean, as much as we like to avoid crowds and what have you, but yeah, I'm curious, you know, do you still go to malls? How frequently do you go to malls, if at all? Are malls still relevant in 2026? That's one of the conversations we're going to have a little bit later on here on the show. But we're going to take a quick pause because I don't want to wait too long to get to this because we've got Minister Devin Dreesen standing by, and we're going to talk about bike lanes.

The whole brouhaha about this new website and a concern as to whether or not the province is not staying in its lane when it comes to bike lanes. So Minister Devin Dreeshan will be joining us here on the Shea Ganim Show in just a moment. It's Courtney Theriault substituting in for Shea. Stay tuned. That conversation just a moment away.

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12: For some people, those are just two four-letter words. Well, I mean, I guess technically they are both four-letter words to everyone, but you know what I mean. A kind of four-letter words that require eight Hail Marys after you say them. The debate in the province has certainly reached a boiling point in some communities where residents feel that protected lanes are being rammed through at the expense of things like on-street parking, additional traffic congestion, the latter of which could lead to issues for emergency personnel. And we're seeing, you know, in one instance here in Edmonton, residents along 50th Street, they even held a protest, and City Hall sort of kind of listened and altered their plans to address some of the concerns. But still, there are others calling for help, and our next guest is ready to put on his helmet and get to work for those folks. Welcome to the program, Minister of Transportation, Mr. Devin Dreesen. Good afternoon, Minister. Or good morning.
13: Hey, it's great to be with you. Thanks for having me on.
12: Yeah, normally I'm in the afternoons. I'm doing the morning gig right now, so just time is fluid for me at this point. By the way, do you wear a bike helmet, or does that mess up a decent head of hair that you have?
13: It depends. It depends where I'm at, but I do have a pretty nice mountain bike from Canadian Tire that I've had for a long time.
12: Oh, fair, good. Once you find the right ride, you stick with it, right? So let's just, lay out the groundwork here. This hotline, this website that you guys have set up. Talk to us about, the genesis of it and why you felt it was a necessary tool.
13: Yeah, so going back just a little bit more history, we've asked both Edmonton and Calgary to provide us with more information on where bike lanes have been in their cities, as well as new bike lanes that they're planning, because we've had a lot of complaints from people in both Edmonton and Calgary of bike lanes coming into their neighborhood.

0: their communities without proper consultation, without people actually knowing the impacts of what a bike lane would have on their daily commutes, on seniors being able to park in their neighborhoods, as well as emergency vehicle response time. So that was something that we've been asking for the cities for quite some time. Mm-hmm. But we thought that we might as well be asking Edmontonians and Calgarians directly. And that's why we started this online bike portal, to be able to get that type of information directly from Albertans.
1: In terms of, I guess, the number of emails, the number of phone calls that you received prior to launching this questionnaire, this website, what's the ballpark number of complaints you've received? Dozens, hundreds, thousands? What's that figure look like?
0: So we would get hundreds of calls and emails coming into my office, and that's why we thought it might as well just be better to filter all that information into an online portal, so people can directly identify which neighborhood they live in, which bike lane obviously impacts them, but also have an open-ended question where people can say good or bad things about bike lanes, whether they've been put in properly, whether it helps them on their daily commutes. But we'll really be able to get that in-depth information about individual bike lanes.
1: Okay. Well, with respect, I guess, to the notion of good or bad, because, I mean, obviously you're looking for all sorts of feedback, as you say. There's the one drop-down menu which asks, what are your concerns about specific bike lanes? It talks about reduced parking costs of taxpayers not used, business residential access concerns, loss of vehicle lane, increased congestion. Folks who have taken this who are in favor of the bike lanes suggest that right there is an indicator that the province has already kind of made up its mind, that it's taking a negative bias towards bike lanes by not having a part in the drop-down menu where I can say, hey, I don't think any of these things are issues, that none of this is a problem. So what's your response to folks who say that you guys have implemented a bias in this questionnaire?
0: Well, we do have the optional 500 characters, I think, you know, open-ended question that people can provide any type of information. And you are right, that one drop-down menu option has been changed now. So if people have no concerns with bike lanes, they can select none, and it can go on to provide their information that they'd like.
1: In terms of, I guess, some of the issues on here, talking about, let's say, because Rick Bell, you talked to him, right? And you were talking about, I think he mentioned 15th Ave Southwest in Calgary as being fairly vacant. But when it comes to the usage element, I'm curious about what you guys are getting in terms of numbers, because I know it sounded like Calgary didn't give you a full slate of numbers, but I pulled up the Edmonton website, the EcoCounter that they have here, and it seems like it's one of those notions of if you build it, they will come, because Edmonton's seeing a regular uptick, 2.9 million rides last year, up from 2.8, up from 2.5, up from 2.3. So, I mean, from your perspective, bike lanes, they are being used. It's not that you're against it. You are seeing that the increased usage is there, right?
0: Yeah, and I spoke with Mayor Nack yesterday as well in City Hall, and relayed that obviously we have no problems with bike lanes. We just want bike lanes to be put in areas where they make sense. You talk about numbers and statistics. We've seen 400,000 more drivers in Alberta in the last 6 years, and the majority of those 400,000 additional drivers, those are in Edmonton and Calgary. So we obviously need to be increasing our road capacity to improve traffic, not removing roads or parking to make traffic worse. And that's where really the rubber hits the road, for lack of a better pun, is where we're seeing municipalities take away driving lanes to put in a bike lane. That's just cross-threaded with reality and logic. So that's what we're trying to work with both Edmonton and Calgary, to get a better understanding of if a roadway that's been designed by a civil engineer to provide decent traffic patterns for a neighborhood, if that all of a sudden gets removed, what does that mean for the surrounding neighborhood and people that live in that area? So that level of detail, that traffic impact assessment, is something that we're looking at with this new legislation coming out from the province, to be able to get that level of detail, so people truly do understand what a bike lane could have in for traffic in their area.
1: Yeah, well, I want to get to some of the criticisms that I've seen online with respect to this, and obviously nothing new. You've heard these, certainly from folks down at the Resurrection Church yesterday here in Edmonton when you visited, with both pro and anti bike lane folks. Some folks are saying that, you know, where do you draw the line between municipal and provincial jurisdiction, right? Because your government has consistently said Ottawa needs to stay in their lane, and we've seen some instances, not under your, obviously, portfolio, but voting tabulators, for example, right? Those being removed from the equation by the province, costing municipalities a little bit extra. So I'm curious about where you would draw the line. Like, for example, last year, I think the city did actually a good job with snow for once. It's not a common occurrence around these parts, but it's been a boondoggle in the past. So if it falls short of expectations,

0: this winter. That's a road thing. Can I petition you to take over snow clearing as a province?
1: Well, that is something that we have actually talked with both Edmonton and Calgary on snow clearing, because obviously the province, we do the snow clearing on ring roads. So the Edmonton and Calgary ring road, that's a provincial road. So there are lots of partnerships that we have. But even from a provincial and municipal standpoint, the passenger rail master plan that we've been working with both Edmonton and Calgary and Red Deer on to see what a high-speed train possibility of going up and down Highway 2, what that would look like, obviously connecting those communities. LRT obviously is something that we partner with municipalities to make sure that we can improve that type of transit option. And then you're right, when it comes to roads, there is obviously a lot of coordination, whether it's the ring roads, Terwilliger Drive in the southwest part of Edmonton, or the Yellowhead in the north part. There's lots of collaboration and cooperation between the provinces and municipalities.
0: So then just to clarify, the argument is that as far as you're concerned, this is very much something that falls under a provincial perspective, the bike lane argument, right?
1: For sure. I'm transportation minister, and obviously bike lanes is a part of transportation, but it's the impact that it has on the road network itself, because all our roads are obviously connected. So, and we do have partnerships going back and forth between municipalities and the provincial government on hundreds of roads every year.
0: Yeah, well, the other criticism, the other element that I hear when it comes to bike lanes from folks as this sort of conversation has evolved is that, bike lanes, let's be honest, going back 10, 15, 20 years, they've always been part of the municipal campaign conversation every election. And, these councils in Calgary and Edmonton, the mayors, both elected, the mayors in particular, with a pro-bike prospect on terms of this. So the contention that some people have over there is that you're overriding the councils that were duly elected by the will of the voters in these cities. I actually saw someone joke that if you care so much about bike lanes, why don't you run for council? But I digress. What do you say to folks who say that you're overriding the voters in Edmonton and Calgary?
1: Well, I'd say that obviously we're all Albertans here in the province. So when we hear Albertans raise this level of concern to my office, it is something that we want to make sure that we can make the best decisions going forward. And that's where I've been pretty open and frank with both Mayor Farkas and Mayor Knack on how we can better collaborate and make sure that information is better provided to people that have concerns with bike lanes and have a better understanding. Mayor Knack was talking about how he wants to be able to connect all these different communities within Edmonton. And so how best to do that, to have a really good understanding of how to do it with a proper traffic impact assessment so that those communities can be connected, but in the least harmful way to driving capacity within Edmonton.
0: Is the legislation inevitable? Because as you mentioned, you talked to Mayor Knack here this week. I have no doubt that you've talked to Mayor Farkas about this as well. In Edmonton, this contentious project, I think the Resurrection Church is around the same area that we're talking about, 50th Street, where we did see a little bit of a pullback from City Council, where they brought in an alternative plan, which cost a few extra bucks, which, another issue on this, obviously. But if they're showing a willingness to adapt, is the legislation necessary?
1: Well, yeah, obviously there's an easier way to do this and a harder way to do this. And I think it is good to see that both Edmonton and Calgary are looking at alternative options for bike lanes that aren't on the roads, that aren't actually taking away driving or parking. And actually doing the walk around at 50th yesterday, there's boulevards, there's wide sidewalks, there's actually back roads that could be alternative spots for bike lanes that people that lived in that area were just scratching their heads wondering why the city isn't choosing those routes, because it wouldn't have any impact on driving or on emergency wait times or on seniors being able to park out in front of their home. So those types of conversations, I think, are starting now, which is obviously a good thing. But the legislation, it is our plan to introduce it this fall. And ultimately, being able to provide that traffic impact assessment to get more data on these types of projects, that's just increased transparency that just helps everybody out.
0: Now, you are not the first provincial government to walk down, or I guess ride down this bike path, if you will, with the legislation. Doug Ford tried to get something on this a few years ago in Toronto. It was overturned by, I believe, the Ontario Supreme Court. The decision said that they have established that the removal of target bike lanes will put people at increased risk of harm and death, which engages the right to life and security of the person. Ford, of course, is still challenging that. But do you think a legal challenge is inevitable, given the fiery nature of this particular debate?
1: Well, it is the benefit of going second. Obviously, Ontario, they went first with their piece of legislation. So we've been able to review what's happened in their legislature as well as through the courts. So yeah. I think it's helpful for us to be able to see where the good and the bad was of what Ontario did. And I am looking forward to bringing this legislation, though, in the fall in the legislature.
0: So I want to ask you two more questions. One more on the bike lanes, and then I'm

0: deviate briefly. Just so for folks at home, let's be honest. There are a lot of folks out there saying that this is a war on bikes, a war on cyclists. What do you say to them?
1: Well, ultimately, it's just about trying to make sure that we can have more livable cities. So to make sure that, again, with the 400,000 more drivers we've seen here in Alberta in the last 6 years, we have more traffic congestion, and we want to be able to make sure everybody's quality of life is as good as it can be. So this isn't a war against bike lanes. Obviously, bike paths in the Edmonton River Valley are gorgeous. The ability that bike paths can be put in places that don't have to cannibalize or go against vehicle traffic, that's the most logical bike lane, and that's what we're trying to work with municipalities to make sure that we can build bike lanes in smart locations, not in inappropriate locations.
0: All right. Lastly, I just want to get an update on the photo radar conversation, because we've heard from folks in both Calgary and Edmonton on this recently. I believe Calgary's police chief weighed in on this. We've heard from folks at City Hall in Edmonton. There's a report that came forward that shows since photo radar has been removed from the equation, fatalities and accidents are up. Who knows? Maybe it's a coincidence in 1 year. Maybe it's not. But having said that, I know both Edmonton and Calgary have made pitches to have increased photo radar sites in their cities. Calgary's had some approved, others rejected. As far as I understand, Edmonton is still waiting for a response on that. So what would you say to folks who are saying that if safety is really the priority of the government when it comes to photo radar, why are we maybe not moving faster on Edmonton's request? Why are we rejecting Calgary's options? You know, what do you say to that?
1: So the provincial government, we have the standards for photo radar, which are for speed, for school construction and playground zones. That's the best location for photo radar to be used for speed cameras in the province. However, municipalities can apply for exemptions outside of school construction and playground zones. Red light cameras at intersections, they were left the same. But when it comes to these exemptions, municipalities, they can provide data and information to the province that they've done everything that they can, whether it's engineering and physically redesigning unsafe intersections. Mm-hmm. They put up signage. They've done other initiatives to try to improve safety in an area. So to try to bring back photo radar in for speed, that is a last ditch effort. And that is something that municipalities can put in an application to get that exemption request. Mm-hmm. And then the department has to review all that data and all that work to see if photo radar is acceptable in that area.
0: All right, there you go. That is Minister Devin Dreeshan. If you got thoughts, 780-451-8800-403-974-8255. More of the Shea Ganim Show with yours truly, Courtney Terrio, coming up.
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4: Thanks for hopping on again. Thanks for sticking around. We just finished talking with the Minister of Transportation, Devin Dreeshan, about the ongoing debate over protected bike lanes as the province announces a plan to put forth legislation this fall that could give them the power to both block and remove lanes that they disagree with, that folks in Edmonton and Calgary might have an issue with when it comes to parking or when it comes to additional congestion. And so you guys have been weighing in on the text line at 780-451-8800, 403-974-8255. I want to get to just a couple of those right now. Here we go. This provincial government is very good at wasting time and money. Him spending his time worrying about a city's bike lane is a great example of sticking your nose where it don't belong. The only people saying that this is a war on cyclists are cyclists. If anything, the rules should be strict about where they can ride, especially when obstructing major roadways in our cities. And to the question I asked the minister about people who voted for Andrew Knack, for Jeremy Farkas, for folks who supported bike lanes, I says, yeah, you're right, the people did vote for municipal governments, but when municipal governments do not listen to you, then it is time for the provincial government to step in, with a perfect example being bike lanes. So if you got thoughts on that, 780-451-8800, 403-974-8255 is the way you can connect with us, and please do. I want to hear from you today. Okay, let's switch gears and talk math, talk dollars and cents. And here's the thing, everything is kind of relative, right? If you bought a $500,000 home using the current Bank of Canada lending rate right now, your monthly mortgage would be $2,178. By comparison, that same housing price in August of 1991, if it was a $500,000 home back then, your mortgage would be more than double, $4,472. And that's because you go back to 1981, if you remember, some of you folks, I know you do, 22.75% was the Bank of Canada lending rate, more than 20 point higher than the current rate of 2.25. And yes, I know. Inflation has driven housing prices through the proverbial roof when comparing 1981 and 2026. But I'm just saying, 2.25 is still historically good. Okay, enough of me. I got my economics degree off Twitter. So, University of Twitter, not nearly as regarded as the credentials of our next guest. Let's talk econ with someone who has a bit more expertise on this. Welcome back to the program for our weekly economic recap, economics professor at Toronto Metro University, Dr. Eric Kam with us. Good day, Eric.
5: Well, it's nice to meet you, Courtney. And I got to admit, I had to laugh when you said that because I probably receive with my appearances across the Chorus Network about 500 Twitters a day. And many people accuse me of getting my PhD from Twitter as well.
4: Yeah. You know what? Honestly, we're all experts in everything today. It's just how things are. All it takes is a Google search. That's what I've been told. I want to start with nice to meet you as well. I want to start with the Bank of Canada this week, holding steady for a sixth straight adjustment.

0: 2.25%. Not entirely unexpected. I know economists that I was talking to prior to this were all pretty much universal that this was going to be the status quo. Why stick to this holding pattern? Why is this the right call right now?
1: Well, first of all, but whether it is or isn't the right idea, it's the right tone, right? Tiff Macklem, the governor, he wants to sound optimistic, and he really needs to right now because most of the macro indicators are either flat or pointing downward. So he wants to be positive, and he says the economy appears to be growing again after essentially stalling for the last decade. They think that the second quarter could come in a little bit stronger. So that's good news. For Canadians, it means that borrowing costs probably aren't coming down anytime soon, but they're also unlikely to rise anytime soon unless inflation flares up, and I don't really see it, right? And here's some more good news in the face of bad news. As much as our economy is sputtering, businesses actually seem to be adapting to the trade uncertainty. Consumers are still spending, exports are still happening. So while it's not exactly a booming economy, it's a better story than we've been told, say, 3 or 4 months ago. So I think it really is just part of a grander narrative of the Bank of Canada saying things aren't as bad as they were.
0: Yeah, and I mean, here's the thing to remember is that, by the way, the interest rate in Canada from 1990 through 2026, a nice 26-year snapshot, or 36-year snapshot, good gracious, time flies, 5.74%. So we're 3.5 points below the average rate over essentially the course of the last four decades. I want to talk about a couple of the components that might be contributing to the conversation about how things are faring here in Canada. It's certainly the Strait of Hormuz roller coaster continues to be dizzying in terms of its highs and lows. I mean, how much does that uncertainty weigh in on this conversation?
1: I think that's most of the uncertainty right now. You know, the Canadian government can tart it up any way they'd like, but roughly 1/5 of the world's oil moves through that little shipping lane. And so when conflict threatens it, oil prices, just as they have, are going to jump immediately and they're going to continue to rise. Now, you're sitting in Alberta, and that's really good news for Alberta producers who earn more revenue, but it's a little on the tough side for consumers because higher oil prices don't just mean higher gasoline prices, but it's expensive transportation, and, and this may creep into inflation a little bit. You know, as my grandfather told me, if you enjoy using it, it got to you on a truck or a train or a plane, and they all use gas. So it's really, really hard. And again, we talked about to tie it into the central bank, right? What if there is a little creep of inflation thanks to what's going on in Hormuz? Well, again, it makes it even harder to cut interest rates if the bank even wanted to. So while these geopolitical events seem to be pretty far removed from Canada, I'd argue they're about one of the quickest ways to affect our wallets and our disposable income, Courtney.
0: And you mentioned trade in the initial discussion about Bank of Canada. We're about to, what, 17, 18 days? What day of the week is it? It's July 17th. Okay. So 17 days since the U.S. said that we're not thrilled with Kuzma. And I'm curious if we're seeing any impact or if it's essentially the status quo, that that nothing has really changed as a result of that.
1: You know what? It is a lot of status quo. I mean, there's concerns about future trade for sure, but companies have largely shifted from waiting to adapting because you can't wait forever, right? Yeah. So supply chains are going to adjust. Exporters are going to find new markets. Investment decisions are going to slowly resume. So the bigger issue just for today isn't really the trade flow. We're kind of settling into a new reality. It's whether businesses feel confident enough, Courtney, to invest over the next 5 or 10 years. And so far, we actually are seeing a little bit more resilience now than panic. That's encouraging. But Lord knows nobody, not a person, not a business, better declare victory in this until there is a long-term trade deal. Because the way they say in sports, you can't teach height. We can't teach or

0: exchange geography. And our trading partner, our most important trading partner today and every day, will be the one geographically closest, the one that we ship 88% of our products to, and that will forever be the United States. So it's nice that things are settling into a new sense of normal, but we need a deal.
1: Now, you talk about investments, and here in Alberta, we got some big checks cut recently, biggest of the bunch being this Meta data center that's happening just north of Edmonton. They figure it's about a $13 billion investment at all. There's a $4.4 billion power plant that's going up next door to help fuel this at some point. And it's an interesting contrast here in Alberta, because you got the government saying, hey, look at these massive investments. These are generational investments that we're seeing in Alberta. But the flip side of that is you have the business community time and time again for the last several months, going back more than a year, I think, on this, beating the drum saying, we are losing out on investment. We are hearing folks that want to put money into Alberta saying they're not going to put money into Alberta because of separation. So I'm kind of curious your thoughts on this. What gives? I mean, are both sides telling the truth?
0: I think both sides are telling the truth. I don't think Alberta's going anywhere, and God, please don't, but that's another story. I mean, what you just said kind of sounds, when you first hear it, you say, okay, that sounds contradictory, but it really isn't, right? Large energy industrial projects takes years to build, and they do create enormous long-term investment, but at the same time, many small businesses are still struggling with this weaker consumer spending, higher financing costs, and trade uncertainty. So, as our friend Ben Mulrooney says, two things can be true at the same time. Albert-

0: small business, and billion-dollar projects don't always, Courtney, reflect what small businesses owners experience day to day.
1: Yeah, and just with respect to that, we got some news from the Port of Vancouver yesterday. Moving forward a little bit on that, you combined with the pipeline, obviously that's a big portion of the major projects vision that we have here. I'm just curious for your perspective. We saw some big numbers when Mark Carney and Danielle Smith presented this with the pipeline. Do you think the government projections are legit?
0: I think the government would like them to be legit. I think they better at some point turn into realistic numbers, because economically this makes just too good a sense to turn down, right? Canada can't sell what it can't transport, and it can't transport what it hasn't taken out of the ground. And so more pipeline capacity means more oil reaching global markets instead of being sold off at a discount or, heaven forbid, just left in the ground. So more efficient ports reduce shipping costs for exporters across the country, not just the energy companies. And so the question is, is the government projection too optimistic? Well, you know, governments like to be optimistic. You win elections on those things, and you like the glass to look half full. But people should just remember, as they're paying their bills, that governments are very vulnerable to delays and cost overruns and changing global demand. So the answer to your question, and I know I'm long-winded, the opportunity is real, but so are the risks. And by the way, my friend, I'm born in 1967. In 1981, when I was 14 years old, my parents' next-door neighbors walked away from their house and their 22% mortgage.
1: Yeah, well, and I mean, you can understand that, right? It's just, it's mind-boggling to think that we ever reached that threshold, especially, as I said, last 40 years, averaging 5.74, I think was the number I said. A couple other questions here before I let you go. And by the way, it's okay to be long-winded, because it means I have to talk less, and I think the people appreciate that. Want to talk about one of the things here that we're starting to see a little bit more reality of it with the federal government policy impacting this, the notion of weaker population growth. And I know here in Alberta, we're still seeing a bit of an uptick, but it is even slowed down here in Alberta. And I'm wondering what that might mean in terms of, the economic outlook for Canada with fewer people coming here, maybe with the birth rate being a little bit slower than it has been historically. What does that kind of affect in terms of the outlook?
0: Yeah, you know, economics is about trade-offs, Courtney. So immigration has slowed significantly under what happened with Trudeau. Yeah. And that's really changing the economic picture, right? Combine that with slower population growth means less demand for housing and groceries and retail sales and a lot of local services, right? So that's one reason our growth is cooling. But on the flip side, when you have less people, per capita variables look stronger. And so that takes the pressure off of all those things I just mentioned. So it's a bit of a trade-off, right? Businesses that relied on that rapid population growth could see slower sales, but it gives infrastructure a really long-needed chance to catch up, right? Look, Canada's challenge today, I'll be honest with you, it was immigration. It was a terrible policy for a decade, and I'm Jewish. I'm not saying we can't have immigration or I wouldn't be alive. You can have immigration, but it's not a growth strategy. Canada has to work on productivity. If we're adding fewer people, then each worker needs to become more productive to keep this capitalist economy growing.
1: Yeah, and productivity has certainly been something that has lagged in this country for quite some time. So if we can do anything to turn that tide around, all the better. Lastly, I just want to ask you about the other, this week, PM announcing yesterday $2 billion fleet of combat vehicles, part of an effort to really grow defense spending here to meet our international commitments. You've seen a slow little rollout of this with submarines and everything like that. What's your sense? Because this has been touted as a way to kind of bolster the GDP, to kind of bolster our economy. Is this an effective way to do that? I mean, using taxpayer dollars to make that happen?
0: You know, I always tell Shay that my grandfather told me you shouldn't borrow from Peter to pay Paul. Mm-hmm. And that's a little bit about what's going on. So sure, it's just government. You can call it defense spending, but it's government spending. Yeah. Government spending creates manufacturing jobs, engineering jobs, some research opportunities, and hopefully even some contracts for businesses. So yeah, it can stimulate innovation, right? But there's a really important caveat. Every dollar that we spend on defense is a dollar that can't be spent somewhere else. And that could be healthcare, infrastructure, or even some tax relief. And so the fancy term is opportunity cost, but it really means that with respect to economics, life is about choices. Money is not free. So can military spending boost economic activity? Well, yeah, sure it can. But the question is, do those dollars produce long

0: long-term value any more than the alternatives, and that remains to be seen.
1: Yeah, well, that's about it right now for me, Eric. Thanks for being long-winded, because that means that you've pretty much answered the questions to a T, and this was great being able to have this chat with you. I might have to steal you from Shay and make you mine.
0: Well, for what I charge, I can't be beat. And about that long-winded thing, can you please remind my wife that, Courtney? It's nice to meet you. Have a great weekend. Stay healthy.
1: There you go. Thank you very much. That's Dr. Eric Kam, economics professor at Toronto Metro University. Covered a lot of territory right there. So if you've got thoughts on any of the points we brought up there, 780-451-8800, 403-974-8255. Those are the coordinates. And we'll check in with some of your thoughts. Yes, keep conversing with us as the Shay Ganim Show continues.
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8: Doing my best to keep things in tune with what Shea typically delivers to you fine folks here. We try and make some exciting, scintillating, newsworthy conversation. And we did have a chat earlier today with Transportation Minister Devin Dreeshan, just talking about this new quote-unquote hotline that the province has set up that allows folks that have a bit of a burr in the saddle over bike lanes to be able to let them know, hey, this is chapping at me, and I'd love for you to be able to do something, because I don't think my municipal council is listening to me. And just want to get to a couple texts here real quick. Someone says, the provincial government has created a platform around fighting federal government overreach. Now they want to expand their role into municipal jurisdictions. Just what can we expect from this Alberta government? And someone says, bike lanes should be put in as neighborhoods are being revitalized. Perfectly good streets far from their life cycle end up being ripped up as a result. In the meantime, we have to use side streets to get around, for heaven's sakes. Enough already. I want to bring Gord in. I think he's been waiting on the line to chat with us about bike lanes. Happy Friday to you, Gord.
9: Yes, it is indeed a happy Friday.
8: Yeah, largely because it's not beautiful. Raining for 5 minutes.
9: Yes. So I have a couple things about the bike lanes.
8: Yeah.
9: First of all, the city of Edmonton, they ruined downtown.

0: I think they do it on they did it on purpose to try to get the traffic down. But no one, I don't know anybody that goes downtown. The center, City Center Mall is dying. Mm. You know, speaking of the topic that you brought up, and as far as they want us to do infills, and they preach about it, but yet they take the parking away. So you take one house away with a driveway and a garage, parks two cars, maybe three in a driveway, mm. and then they tear it down, they put up a sixplex, and they take away the front parking for bike lanes. How does that make sense? You know, it's just ridiculous. And I'm glad the government's stepping in, because at some point, the city of Edmonton has to see how ridiculous they're getting. It's dumb.
1: Yeah. Well, and you know what? I think we saw a little bit of an about face on 50th Street, a little pressure probably from the province, and wound up finding an alternative pathway. So it seems at least that, you know, maybe they are listening, the notion that you can fight City Hall. I would say that, well, with the downtown bike lanes, you know, certainly as a driver, I mean, I have a bike, but I don't use it, full disclosure. It's a little bit of a nuisance, but I think the bigger nuisance for me downtown Court has been the endless construction. It feels like it's been detoured upon detour for, I don't know, 10 years now. Like, it just feels like we're never going to catch a break downtown with construction. So I think bike lane's certainly part of it. But I think for me, when it comes to the downtown core, part of the reason I don't want to go there anymore is because of the construction. That's the real bee in my bonnet.
0: Well, that too. And delivery, I do deliveries.
1: Yeah.
0: And to go downtown, you're going blocks and blocks out of your way, detours, and you're bringing trucks into residential areas because you have no choice. And your truck is hitting branches and stuff. Mm. Again, you have no choice, so you have to take the residential streets it's frustrating.
1: I hear you, and you're not alone on that perspective, Gord. Thanks for sharing your thought with us. Appreciate that today. We'll keep the conversation going, but we got crosstalk coming up here during the 10 o'clock hour, so we'll get back to the bike lane conversation sometime around noon. So don't fret. If I haven't talked about you yet, you will be part of the equation. This is the Shea Ganim Show with Courtney Theriault, and we'll have a lot more for you as we keep on rolling here on this Friday.

0: since the dawn of time, humanity has been at war. It has shaped the world around us. And if it somehow feels like we've been here before, it's because we have. I'm David Boris. 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
15: From the National Newsroom of the Canadian Press, I'm John Kennedy. U.S. President Donald Trump is threatening tariffs on Canada again, blaming Ontario's wildfires for sending smoke into the U.S. Trump accused Canada of failing to manage its forests as smoke triggered air quality warnings across Ontario and several American states. The comments drew pushback from Prime Minister Mark Carney and Ontario Premier Doug Ford, who urged American politicians to send fire assistance instead of criticism. It comes as firefighters from both countries continue working together to battle increasingly intense blazes. The Union for Ontario's Wildland Firefighters, Pilots, and Support Staff accused the province of understaffing its wildfire response. The Ontario Public Service Employees Union says the province has 153 fire crews available, but should have at least 250. Premier Doug Ford says the province added 68 new permanent positions ahead of this year's wildfire season, but didn't specify if they've been filled. Ford also defended his government's wildfire budget, saying the province spends significantly more than budgeted responding to fires. Federal officials say there have been no outbreaks of the diarrhea-causing parasite in Canada.
11: Iceberg lettuce from Mexico served to Taco Bell restaurants in five U.S. states has been identified as a source of the outbreak. Canadian officials say the lettuce implicated in the American outbreak has not been distributed in Canada. The Canadian Food Inspection Agency says it's monitoring the U.S. situation and is in contact with the U.S. Food and Drug Administration. The Public Health Agency of Canada says it's not investigating any outbreaks here, but there is typically an increase in cyclospora infections in the spring and summer linked to imported fruits and vegetables. Jason White, The Canadian Press.
15: The Canadian Cancer Society says a class action lawsuit against the maker of Juul e-cigarettes has cleared a crucial legal hurdle after years of delays. The BC Supreme Court certified the class action this week, with the case against Juul Labs Canada, Juul Labs, and tobacco company Altria Group filed originally in 2019. Canadian Cancer Society policy analyst Rob Cunningham says the case is important given the alarming rate at which youth are vaping in Canada.
16: We have a tremendous problem with youth vaping in Canada, and we've made progress to reduce smoking among youth, but now a new generation of kids are becoming addicted to nicotine through e-cigarettes. 27% of high school students in grade 12 are vaping. That's enormously high. We need to do a lot more in terms of public policy to reduce vaping.
15: The lawsuit alleges that Juul e-cigarettes were deceptively marketed as safer and healthier than cigarettes, in part to hook a new generation on nicotine. Uncertainty clouds the forecast on whether wildfire smoke will affect the World Cup final. Smoke from Canadian wildfires has created hazy conditions across large parts of the U.S., including the site of the final. Argentina and Spain are set to meet on the pitch in New Jersey on Sunday afternoon. This is the Canadian Press. In sports, Caitlin Clark had 45 points and 10 assists. Kelsey Mitchell scored 30 points, and the Indiana Fever rallied in the final quarter to defeat the visiting Seattle Storm 110-107 tonight. Clark became the fastest WNBA player to reach 200 career three-pointers in the second.

0: Quarter. Australian golfer Lucas Herbert is leader heading into the weekend at the British Open. Herbert was one of two players to tie the record low major score of 62 today to put him at 8 under. Corey Connors of Listowel, Ontario is in a 13-way tie for 25th at 2 under. Sam Antonacci's two-run home run off starter Spencer Miles ignited a 5-run second inning, and the visiting Chicago White Sox then coasted to a 12-4 win over the Toronto Blue Jays. Luis Urias, George Springer, and Brandon Valenzuela each hit a solo home run for the Jays, who have lost 3 in a row and fallen 7 games below 500. From the Canadian Press, I'm John Kennedy.
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3: I had to run to the mall to take care of some business, and so I was able to get that. I'm just kidding. Wanted to let the regulars have their say. It's hard enough to get an word in edgewise on crosstalk sometimes, let alone having another long-winded individual such as myself partake in that equation. We got lots coming for you here in the next hour or so, and we are going to pick up on them all, because I was asking earlier on the show here, just, do you still go to the mall? Someone texted in and say, have power centers supplanted the mall? And I think that to a large degree, that's probably a fair assessment of things. We see a large block of these retail stores individually across an outdoor landscape that certainly feels like it's been the future of retail. But even those have issues. Someone says, I don't shop at West Edmonton Mall or any mall unless it's absolutely necessary. I shop at Walmart or Canadian Tire and Safeway for food. So, yeah, if you got thoughts on that, I'd love to hear from you. Just, is the mall, this once grand shopping mecca, still part of your regular shopping occurrences? 780-451-403-974-8255. Interesting stat, by the way, about West. I was looking at this. It's been quite some time since West Ed could say that they are the largest mall in the world. A couple of metrics for you on that. When it comes to gross leasable area, it's 30th globally, with the Iran Mall in Tehran. It's the biggest in the world. It's 6 times larger than West Ed. But that isn't to say that the shopping mega mall still doesn't have something to put a feather in its hat on. It actually has the most stores of any shopping center in the Americas. More than 800 stores. And, if we're doing the whole Calgary versus Edmonton thing, West Ed is still 3 times bigger than Calgary's biggest mall, Chinook Center. But here's the thing. Even West Ed hasn't been immune to this retail upheaval we've seen. Anchor tenants like Sears, The Bay, Zellers, HMV, they've all been shuttered. They're all ghosts. And for other malls, the battle is all but lost. I remember when there wasn't a vacancy to be had at City Center Mall here in Edmonton, and now it's a ghost town. Walking through it at times feels like you're moseying through an alleyway just with better lighting. But hey, society evolves. Nothing gold lasts forever. It's easy for people of my generation to wax nostalgic about loitering at the mall, sipping on an Orange Julius, seeing if we've got enough money to buy that Britney Spears CD. Pearl Jam CD. Pearl Jam. Yeah. But what if this isn't just an evolution? What if the erosion of mall culture is actually nudging our society closer to the brink? Okay, it seems like heady stuff. And it's a hypothesis that is being put forward by our next guest, the founder and president of Retail Profit and author of the new article, The Death of the Shopping Mall and the Rot at the Heart of Our Society. Doug Stevens is with us this afternoon. Good day to you, Doug.
4: Hey, thanks for having me.
3: So what are your memories about malls? You grew up in the mall era, right?
4: Yeah, I sure did. And for my generation, and I'm sure many of the listeners can relate to this, the mall was kind of the center of life. Growing up, it was, it was where you went to see a movie. It was where you went to grab a bite to eat or just to hang out, do some shopping, buy tickets for a concert or a record album. And now, of course, all of those things, all of those aspects of our lives sit in the palm of our hand and in our smart devices. So from one standpoint, the purpose, the social purpose and the commercial purpose of the mall has been been upended by technology.

0: technology. But I think my bigger concern is that when we look at the victims in the retail landscape, what we see by and large are mid-tier retailers that were designed to serve a middle-income consumer. Mm-hmm. And that's a consumer that to a greater and greater degree no longer exists.
1: So I'm curious about when you sense this all sort of started, right? Because dead malls are nothing new. We've seen them dotted across the landscape for decades now. I know here in Edmonton, for example, Heritage Mall opened in 1981. Mm-hmm. Enormous fanfare. 100,000+ people showed up on opening day. And by 2001, it was a ghost town. It just sat empty and vacant for like a decade. So what's your sense as to when the tide started to turn against malls?
0: Yeah, I think I think we have to appreciate this from two standpoints. Mm-hmm. I think there's no doubt that the internet has had a significant impact on both the shopping center and department stores, because when you think about it from a practical sense, the shopping center was the starting point for most shopping journeys, right? If we go back 30 years, that's where you went to start looking for things. And the department store was kind of the pinnacle of convenience. It had the most products, the most brands, and the most categories. Well, post 1994, along comes Amazon, and that whole landscape begins to change dramatically. And today, the starting point for most shopping journeys is online. And to a greater and greater extent, more people are not only shopping online, they're buying online. So there is this technological aspect. But from an income and wealth standpoint, and that was really the thrust of the article that I wrote, around 1980, things began to change very dramatically in Canada, and what we saw was a contraction of middle incomes, and we saw more and more wealth going to the extremes. So today, as we speak, 20% of Canadians hold 70% of the wealth in this country, and the malls that are outperforming are luxury malls. But the problem with that is that the rich cannot possibly spend enough to make up for the shortfall in the middle. And that's where we're starting to see these blackouts happening at malls.
1: So what happens, I guess, in your mind with respect to this polarization of haves and have-nots? Because we've got a whole bunch less of half-haves. Well, that's a word mouth. What's the cost? What's at risk? What's at stake by the fact that, you know, that so-called middle class just seems to be shrinking and shrinking and shrinking?
0: Yeah. What happens is there's an erosion of faith on the part of the vast majority within a society. When people feel, by and large, that they're working harder, they're putting in more hours, and yet their lives are not getting better, their fortunes are not rising, they can't afford to put their kids in school, can't afford to buy a home, etc., they begin to lose faith, A, in the capitalist system to raise the fortunes of all, and secondly, they lose faith in democracy, because they go to the ballot box, they vote for people they think are going to, you know, work on their behalf and try to make their lives better, and for the last 30 years at least, lives have not been getting better in the middle class, and so we lose faith in democratic institutions, and that really eats away at our sense of social cohesiveness.
1: Yeah, and it's only going to get worse with automation already kind of on the landscape, with AI working its way into that, because, I mean, you know, if I'm going to the store and I'm using an automatic AI teller or something, right, to make my purchase, I mean, why wouldn't I just do it online?
0: Absolutely. And what's been happening is that as we have introduced technology into the landscape, and this goes all the way back to the robots on the assembly lines at the auto manufacturers, with each evolution of technology, what we see is that corporations become exponentially more productive and more profitable, and wages go down in almost direct relationship. So what you have is you have a situation where shareholders are making more and more money on their return in the stock market, and yet the average worker is either standing still or losing ground. And that's where we get this erosion, where middle-class consumers begin to fall into the working class or into the underclass. And that is just not a good situation for a society, especially one that is as prosperous as Canada.
1: Is it strictly an affordability thing? Because, as you mentioned earlier, as we touched on, right, the malls used to excite us. Right? These used to be societal hubs, and we enjoyed being amongst our peers, being able to peer through windows, window shopping, buying, whatever have you, right? Because I don't think anyone gets excited sitting in their living room on a computer for Prime Days. How do we get so untethered from the social component of malls?
0: Well, that is a huge problem. I mean, the amount of time we spend today on screens in isolation is having a dramatic impact on our mental well-being, on our sense of social cohesiveness. And, and I think it's also a situation where, you know, we go to the mall and there is no variety. You know, there is nothing new, nothing exciting. Well, why is that? Well, part of the reason is because corporations have become so incredibly large that most of what you are looking at now in the retail landscape is owned by a handful of firms. You know, we're a country that is fundamentally governed by three grocery chains, a handful of banks, a couple of coffee shops, you know, and on and on and on. So the variety that we used to get at the mall with new companies coming along, new categories of merchandise, exciting new things, that's gone. And so what do? We sit at home and we doom scroll ourselves into a state of a complete depression.
1: And we wind up in that situation where the old sort of conspiracy theory, the WEF, is this is what you will have and you will enjoy it. Kind of feels right. Like we're walking towards that. I want to throw this at you because this is where I find maybe a grain of sand of hope in all of this. I've had a conversation with a bunch of folks about this and looking at trends and what have you about Gen Z. The youngest of the generations with a little bit of disposable cash. And I gather from looking at things that they've made a move towards more tangible, old school, analog stuff, right? Like they're finding themselves weaning themselves a little bit more off of digital, which they were raised on. And you hear anecdotally about today's teens wanting to go to the mall, wanting to have a tactile experience. Maybe we've reached peak detachment from malls and the kids can save us?
0: You know, there is something in that. And in the work that I've done over the years with shopping center developers and managers, that has been my message, is that, look, there's nothing inside the four walls of a shopping center that you cannot find online, and you can make those purchases online. But the one thing that you can't find online in a meaningful way is social engagement, is physical interaction. And so the shopping center needs to really stop calling itself the shopping center, and it needs to start thinking of itself more as being a community center, which, if we're being honest, was really the intention behind the shopping center back in the 1950s when they started. They were designed to be small little kind of, you know, social centers in the middle of suburban communities. And a good example of what you're talking about is actually playing out, frankly, in China. For years in China, the message to shopping center owners was make everything digital, make everything connected, you know, so that the whole experience of shopping in the shopping center is connected. Chinese consumers now, especially young consumers, are spending more time online than anywhere else in the world, and it's causing tremendous mental health issues. Yeah. So they are now finding that shopping centers that promote community activities, libraries, if you can believe it, music concerts, dance, social activities, those are the ones that are succeeding now because people are hungry for those kinds of experiences again.
1: Yeah, and I think, you know, to my point earlier off the top, I think that's why West Ed has managed to weather the storm a lot more so than others, because it has long been a destination, something that tourists want to go to experience, not something where they just necessarily want to go fill up their shopping cart. So we'll see what comes of this. I certainly hope that it is not the end of the mall, because it was a foundation.

0: component everywhere that I lived over the years, just, you know, being able to walk through it with friends to just, again, create that social network. And certainly hope that your dire warning is taken seriously by the folks out there, Doug.
1: I share your hope.
0: Indeed. Well, thanks for your time. That's Doug Stevens, founder and president of Retail Profit. Just finished penning an article, The Death of the Shopping Mall and the Rot at the Heart of Our Society. What's your perception of the mall? Is it part of your regular commerce routine? We'll try and get into that and maybe talk about bike lanes and some of the other conversations we've been having here today. We'll get to your thoughts on things as the Shea Ganim Show featuring me, Courtney Theriault, continues on this Friday afternoon.
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0: I want to get to some of the conversations we've been having here today on the show. Just finished talking with Doug Stevens. He is the founder and president of Retail Profit. And

He painted a very apocalyptic almost painting of the state of shopping malls and what it means for us here in Canada, basically saying that what you see is a lot of these middle retailers getting pushed out by the big dogs, right? You know, like Le Chateau. Remember Le Chateau? Stores like that, that you know, used to be come with the malls whenever they went up. It was guaranteed there was going to be a Le Chateau in your mall, but no longer the case. And lots of folks turning to online retail, and that in as a result. Yeah, partly because of the squeeze on the middle class, that what used to arguably be the biggest portion of the Canadian class system, now very much a much smaller fraction of what it used to be. And we've just been asking you, 780-451-8800, 403-974-8255, just if you still go to the mall, if you still go to department stores, and I want to get to a couple of those thoughts right now. Someone asked, does Costco count? I think Costco is an interesting one in the sense that there are folks, when they talk about this compartmentalizing of product of retail into Walmarts and to Amazon and things like that, people will say Walmart is evil and Amazon is evil. But Costco, bless their souls. Bless their souls at Costco. It seems like Costco gets a little bit of a pass when we talk about this. I've got friends who would very much consider themselves to be not anti-capitalist, but not necessarily fans of the equation. And they shop at Costco regularly. So, what else we got here? Problem with shopping malls nowadays is that they're way too busy and you're literally walking shoulder to shoulder with a bunch of people who shouldn't be out in public. Most people don't want that anymore. I avoid them like the plague because it's literally a nightmare trying to get around people. Cross Iron, just outside of Calgary, is the same. It depends. There are definitely times when you go to West Ed where the claustrophobia ramps up to an 11 out of 10. But for the most part, it feels like it's still probably quieter than it was back in the day. And let's say Kingsway, right? I think has long been believed to be Edmonton's number two mall. Again, there are days when absolutely the foot traffic is so high that you can barely find a parking spot. But for the most part, it still pales compared to what it used to be back in the day. So, you got thoughts on that? As I say, 780-451-8800, 403-974-8255. We were also talking about bike lanes earlier. We had Minister Devin Dreeshan on to basically tell us why he felt the need to create this hotline. Some people call it a snitch line for bike lanes that folks would like to see either stopped or removed entirely because it infringes upon parking, congestion, other things along those lines, talking about why he felt that legislation, which will be coming this fall, he said it's coming no matter what, hell or high water, it's coming this fall, even though, you know, he said he has good conversations with Jeremy Farkas and with Andrew Knack about this, two mayors that were elected on bike lane platforms. But yeah, he says it's coming. And so a couple thoughts real quick here. Alan says, when bikers start paying road taxes and are insured and follow rules, then they can speak. Well, on the insurance thing, maybe that's part of the equation. But when it comes to the taxes, I mean, we all pay taxes, Alan. Cyclists definitely pay taxes. But certainly the notion of insurance for at least adults, I don't know, maybe that's something that could be considered. Because you're not gonna charge a kid insurance for being able to ride in a bike lane. Actually, removing roads can actually make traffic flow better. There's a very famous case in New York City. Larger roads and increased lanes actually paradoxically tend to cause more congestion. The data is there and it has been well studied. And I will say, yeah, I did look at that ahead of time. And certainly you would think in New York, of all places, that wouldn't be the case. But they found along 9th Avenue, where they put in these protected bike lanes, injuries for all street users fell by 58%. In car-mad New York City. So anyway, you could probably make this argument with any set of stats that you want one way or the other, just because there is a lot of information out there. But we're going to keep the chats going here as it's Courtney Theriault subbing in for Shea Ganim, and we're going to keep on rolling on this Friday afternoon.

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5: Courtney Theriault is wearing Shea Gannum's shoes, although he's like two or three sizes bigger than me, so it's very uncomfortable walking around in his shoes. But nonetheless, we're doing our best on that front today and trying to mix a little fun and a little fact with you. And we're going to be talking about a separation-related story that had the social medias all a-Twitter yesterday. We'll get to that in a moment. But I do want to weigh in on a little bit of the fun that we're talking about here as the adaptation of the board game slash movie Clue is in Edmonton this week. It's in Calgary at the Southern Jubilee next week. And Sarah and I had the privilege of checking out this very tight show, 80 minutes of madcap slapstick humor. The jokes coming at you faster than you could duck. And so it did get me thinking, about board games and the notion of how when the whole thing that happened in 2020 happened, how more people gravitated towards board games and that there was an uptick in the number of folks who played them in these cafes and what have you. And it got me wondering if you guys have seen an uptick in board games. And if you have, you know, what's your go-to? What's the one that you're going to break out on a Friday night to play with your better half, to play with your family, to play with friends? A survey last year found the top three board games were Monopoly, Checkers, and Chess. And you guys let us know at 780-451-8800, as well as 403-974-8255. Monopoly is really where it's at, someone says. And, the fact of the matter is that, 37% of people played Monopoly last year. No other game comes in higher than 25%. So that certainly validates that thought right there. Battleship makes sense, but which is in the top 10. But by me, the kids love Stratego. There you go. That's a throwback. Someone also asking, how is Settlers of Catan not in the top 10? Again, I think part of it is just maybe a little bit of the complexity. That's why I like a game that I remember growing up with called Life. The Game of Life. It's not a complex game, but perhaps maybe a little bit more complex than Candyland or Yahtzee. I'd love to hear from you, as I say, when it comes to your favorite board game, if you're a board game geek. 403-974-8255, 780-451-8800 is where you can get in on that conversation with us today. Well, who is the leader of the Quebec sovereignty movement? That's easy. It's Paul Saint-Pierre Plamondon, leader of the Parti Québécois. And before him, it was some combination of whoever helmed the PQ or whoever was the federal leader of the Bloc Québécois. Or is that really a federal leader? Guess it's kind of a gray area. Federal leader of a separatist party, nonetheless. It's always been a cut and dry answer when it comes to Quebec. Who's the leader in the Alberta sovereignty movement? Well, that's been a little trickier to pinpoint. Recently, we've heard names like Keith Wilson, Mitch Sylvester, Corey Morgan, Dave Parker. Those are among the top ones that come to the forefront during this conversation. But I would think it's safe to say that there's no doubt that Jeffrey Rath has dominated the headlines when it comes to these conversations. But his name hasn't been just limited to the sovereignty debate when we talk about him in stories. He's had some interesting theories in the world that don't always mesh with his separatist kin. And then there are the mounting legal troubles, including perhaps the most salacious allegations coming to light this week. And one of the people putting the spotlight on that and is going to help us walk through Jeffrey Rath's latest courtroom drama, reporter at the Globe and Mail's Calgary Bureau, covering everything, including politics, breaking news, and provincial affairs. Welcome to the program, Mr. Matthew Skase. Good morning to you.
6: Good morning to you, Courtney. Thanks for having me.
5: It's always better when we talk about these sorts of

0: things before we get into the news of the day to kind of get a little background back to the beginning where this is all rooted in. Can you walk us through the initial lawsuit that spurred this latest courtroom drama today?
1: Mm-hmm. Yeah, so this is you want to hold your butt a little bit because there is a lot of information here. So Jeffrey Rath, aside from being a well-known leader in the separatist movement, he spent his career as a lawyer in Aboriginal law. Mm-hmm. And a First Nation that he represented, he has represented over the past roughly 10, 11 years, is called Tall Creek First Nation. And in 2017, he negotiated a settlement on their behalf with the federal government that was worth around $57 million. Based on the agreement that he came to with Tall Creek, he was entitled to 20% of that, which was around $11.5 million. Fast forward through a bit of time, Tall Creek challenged that fee and took him to court over it, and a judge ruled that he was only entitled to around $3 million and had to pay back $8.5 million. Fast forward to recently, he has had to pay back that money, and Tall Creek alleges that in recent years they've stopped receiving full financial statements from him. So he recently turned those over, revealing he charged Tall Creek about $6 million in professional fees, which he says were the result of legal proceedings that were triggered by the First Nation. What they have found out recently is that about 3 weeks ago, when he was removed as trustee, the documents showed that he transferred about $8.5 million from his trust to his private corporation, which is the same amount that he's ordered to repay Tall Creek. And so a judge last week decided to freeze his assets to prevent him from moving that money. So that it's a long and convoluted story, but this is how we ended up in this place with a court hearing now scheduled for this morning at 10 a.m.
0: Yeah, and now this Mareva injunction, which is the tool, the mechanism that was used to freeze the assets, I think that's the real headliner here, because this is something that is not used very often. It's very much a break in case of emergency glass type thing.
1: It is. People would be most familiar with it from 2022, when an Ontario Superior Court judge used it to freeze millions of dollars in cash and cryptocurrency raised for the COVID-19 convoy protests in Ottawa. It is used here and there, but it is a bit of a last resort and is generally tapped when a judge is concerned that the money at hand may be moved before a judgment, final judgment is issued. So this is, to be clear, obviously is a temporary freeze. It's not permanent, and will be in place until there's a final judgment on this case.
0: Yeah, and it is worth noting that while we wait to see what happens today with respect to this Mareva injunction and where the case kind of goes from here, the fact is that Rath, at least for the little bit here, is not really facing hardship while this gets sorted out. I was looking at the numbers on this. He's got a pretty decent, I guess if you want to call it a per diem, if you will, while he waits this out.
1: Yeah, the judge last week decided they obviously need to give him room for living expenses, so he's allowed to spend up to $10,000 up until today, since Friday, I guess, and then was given room for legal fees, which his lawyer had laid out.
0: Yeah, I mean, if I had $10,000 that I only had $10,000 that I could spend in a 5-day window, I'd probably be pretty content with that, if I'm being honest. And I want to get back to, I guess, just the notion of the case that Tall Creek took against him in terms of the fee, and obviously getting his earnings clawed back by $8.5 million. From what I understand, the court ultimately deemed that the fee was too high. Did Tall Creek not agree to the fee, or what happened there? Where was the discrepancy?
1: This is a complicated issue, and basically the way these work, it's called a contingency fee, and they are common in settlements with First Nations, particularly. Mm. There's really two sides to an argument here. One is that contingency fees allow for a party to not pay legal costs as they come in, and then the lawyer bears the risk of not getting a settlement at the end. However, because of that risk, the eventual fee that they are paid out is significantly higher than would normally occur because of the risk they take on in those cases. So there's a side to that where it's an access to justice issue where if

0: First Nation doesn't have the money to pay for upfront legal costs. They can't secure counsel and can't pay for it. The flip side is that some argue that those contingency fees can be extremely high. I be honest, I have not been through the whole judgment on why they found it unreasonable, but it did go through a Court of King's Bench judge, which he then appealed, and a 2-1 decision ruled that upheld the decision to force him to pay back $8.5 million, and the Supreme Court of Canada did not. Declined to hear the case.
1: Yeah. One of the other things, I guess, that came out of this that kind of left me scratching my head a little bit, and I just want to make sure I understand it correctly. Judgment in favor of Tall Cree, Rath ordered to repay $8.5 million, yet he still controlled the trust? He was still a trustee on this even after all of this?
0: That is correct, yeah. So since the federal government paid out Tall Cree, he's been responsible for Tall Cree's miners' trust, which pays their band member, their young band members, when they turn 18, because these settlements are paid out per capita. Oh. And so he's been the

0: one who has been overseeing these funds since. So that is correct. He has been involved with them since around 2015 when they first retained him.
1: Yeah, that's a fascinating dynamic, to say the least. Now, I know that you, of course, as I said, you've got your fingers on all things news here in the province. You cover a lot of things, and I think it would be safe to say that this is not Rath's first face-off with First Nations groups that he's represented, right?
0: No. This is, it is sort of a fascinating situation as his role as a First Nations lawyer for the majority of his career. And First Nations have not been entertained by talk of separation at all. You could argue they have been the most effective and the most loud opposition to the separatist movement so far. There is a very interesting through line in terms of his career working with First Nations and now facing such strong opposition from them.
1: Yeah, certainly, because I think to some degree, because there definitely is a split, a disparity that exists between those in the separatist movement as to what would happen with First Nation rights, treaty rights, and things of that effect. And it feels just like, having looked a little bit into this, that, it almost, up to this point anyway, we'll see if these judgments change his mind, but Rath, to some degree, has kind of defended the notion of treaty rights, if I'm understanding things correctly.
0: Yeah. I've talked to him several times about this before. I mean, he's of the mind that separation will be a very, very good deal for First Nations. He's talked about resource royalties going to them to help their First Nations. I'm trying to think of other reasons that he believes this is a good deal, but he believes that in his heart that this is this would be a good thing for them in the end. And they've not bought that argument so far.
1: Yeah. So obviously that leads us up to where we are today. We know that there is a session today here to kind of address the Mareva injunction. What is on tap today, and where do we go from here after that gets decided?
0: It's hard to say. Right now, this is going through the courts at a pretty steady clip. His lawyer filed some documents yesterday that said he will not be contesting extending the Mareva order. Mm-hmm. And proposed a series of next steps, which would include lifting the Mareva order if he deposits $5.5 million into a trust account belonging to his lawyer. He's already deposited $3 million into that account, according to his documents. It also suggests that he deliver records by July 24th of all payments in and out of bank accounts from Tallcree's trust between February 1st and July 2nd, and including the basis for each payment. So right now, it appears that they're suggesting a pretty quick stretch of discovery to understand what was the purpose of every payment in and out of Tallcree's trust. So yeah. That seems to be where we're headed, but I am not a lawyer, and I can't predict everything, and so we may learn more today. I don't know.
1: Yeah, I would be, I think, foolhardy to try to predict anything associated with Alberta politics, including this particular case here, given the complexities that you described today, Matthew. But I'll tell you what, thank you for being the one who read the documents, who went through the case so that I didn't have to do it, because I know my eyes would glaze over, even at the best of times. So appreciate you doing that. Appreciate you coming on today and walking us through this. And I'm sure that we'll catch up with you again as we get closer to a resolution on this one.
0: You bet. Pleasure, Courtney.
1: There you go. That's Matthew Skase, reporter for the Globe and Mail's Calgary Bureau, talking about the situation with Jeffrey Rath. And certainly, if you take a look at social media, a lot of the big names in the sovereignty movement basically pushing him aside after this latest salacious court case. If you got thoughts on it, if you want to talk about this, 403-974-8255, 780-451-8800. I am just your maestro. You are the ones playing the music today with the conversation and the chat that you provide with us here on the Shea Ganim Show. So let me know your thoughts on everything we've been talking about. We'll dive into a few of those thoughts as we keep on rolling here.
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3: I would not be in favor of ramming through a bike lane project just because it's a bike lane project. Mm-hmm. It absolutely needs community consultation. There's some projects that make sense and others that wouldn't. I think the key thing here is saying, hey, how do we, in a large, dynamic and growing city like Edmonton or like Calgary, how do we make sure people

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7: Let's talk board games very, very quickly. We were talking about this because the stage adaptation of the board game Clue, which is based on the movie Clue, hitting Alberta. It's in Edmonton this week, Calgary next week. And it got me wondering if you guys are into board games, if you got caught up in the craze in the early 2020s when things went south for, you know, Voldemort. I don't know what you call the other thing. I don't want to use the other name. Voldemort just feels safer. So I'm curious. 780-451-8800, 974-8255. You guys have been playing board games. Here's what we've been saying. Someone's given a vote for Jenga. I feel like that one's overlooked. My wife and I play Monopoly and chess regularly. Just depends if we have 4 hours or 30 minutes. Yeah, because you never know with Monopoly. It's a total crapshoot. Another game that they suggest is to try Sequence. And Elaine says, I play Scrabble with my 90-year-old mom. We're both trying to keep our minds sharp. Mixed results, to say the least. Appreciate that. Let's pull Nick in really here right now. We've got about a minute and a half, and I know, Nick, you wanted to weigh in on this conversation around Jeffrey Rath, and it seems like the circus follows him wherever he goes. The floor is yours, my friend.
8: Yes, good morning. I actually brought this subject up with Shay a couple months ago when Jeffrey Rath was the conversation as well. So anyway, in my opinion, the guy is sketchy. All anybody has to do is just type his name into the Law Society of Alberta. And I'm looking at it right now. I know it's not proven, but the fact of the matter is he's got, as an allegation, he's got conduct issues against him, okay? Mm. He's a real wild card, and I can't figure out why all these separatists would even go behind this guy. You know, I just don't get it. So that's fine if they want him to. I know they're trying to get rid of him now, or dismiss him, or disown him, or persona non grata, or whatever they're trying to do.
7: Yeah, no, the fact definitely.
8: The matter is this. Yeah, this is not new stuff. He has been doing this for a long time.
7: Yeah, no, there definitely is a push to disown him. A lot of the big voices. I had Corey Morgan on my show 2 months ago saying that the separatist movement had a Jeffrey Rath problem.
8: Yes, absolutely.
7: So there you go.
8: Absolutely.
7: And you're not wrong, because, I mean, you take a look at the cases here, the allegations, obviously a lot of them still to be proven in court, but he managed to get these First Nations on board with him. He's a very convincing fellow, I guess.
8: Well, he's a lawyer. So he gets paid to be a mouth. Okay. He's a lawyer. It doesn't say it all. I know that people say that's a terrible generalization, but,
7: it's a stereotype for a reason, Nick.
8: As a paratrooper, I'd rather trust Al Qaeda than a lawyer. Believe me. Okay. At least they say we're going to kill you, then they know they're telling you the truth.
7: Yeah. Okay. Well, there you go, Nick. I do got to cut it off right there, but interesting conversation. I'm going to take a pause. You got thoughts on that, of course. Don't feel free to reach out to us. We're going to have more conversations with you, the lovely people out there in, of course, Radio Network. That coming up in a few minutes as the Shea Gadam Show continues.

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12: 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First up, in spring 2014, a Calgary Walmart co-manager closing up shop discovered Gabriel O'Keenan, a 45-year-old father of four, beaten, stabbed, and unconscious in the parking lot, sparking a homicide investigation after he later died from his injuries. Through old-fashioned police work, investigators piece together a trail of evidence to solve the case. This is a story about the paths we choose, the paths that choose us, and how every decision shapes our lives. This is Nancy Hickst with The Paths That Choose Us from Crime Beat on Crime Time.
13: Every day of our lives, we're faced with choices. Some are big, some are small, some are life-changing. Each one of those decisions comes from a fork in the road. I've seen the impact of some of those choices, not only in my own life, but in the cases I cover. There's always a critical moment where a person has a choice to do good, to be good, or to do or be evil.
14: Yeah, because there is no discipline. There's no discipline whatsoever. I pity them,
7: okay?
14: Because if they don't get a life, you know, something to intervene for them, you have to try to let go of these things. Because if you don't let go, it's still gonna linger in you. And it's gonna, a lot of time, your decisions are based on how you feel, you know, and that sometimes they're not right. But if you can just let go and just heal, start healing, then you have a chance, you know to better your life.
13: I'm Nancy Hickst, a crime reporter for Global News. Today on Crime Beat, I want to tell you about a person who faced difficulty in his life and struggled to find a way out. In the end, he was preyed upon by people who clearly chose the wrong direction. This is the story of the paths we choose and the paths that choose us. The final day of spring in Calgary in 2014 had a typical grab bag of weather. A little sun, a few clouds, and evening thunderstorms. Just before midnight, in the northeast community of Marlborough, the co-manager of Walmart, Mark Cottrell, was just closing up shop and getting ready to head home. As he walked out to the parking lot with a few of his co-workers, they spotted a man on a nearby bench who looked to be in distress.
15: So I walked over to it's a place where all the associates go to have a cigarette when it's raining and stuff. And he was doubled over in there, and he wasn't breathing when I checked him. He bled quite a bit by that point in time. It was a large pool beneath him, and that's why he wasn't really breathing all that much.
13: Cottrell called 911 and immediately went into police mode. It's first nature to him because before he was a manager at Walmart, Cottrell was a veteran officer with the Calgary Police Service. He retired after 20 years of service and welcomed the change of pace at the Walmart. But as he stood in that parking lot, the muscle memory of all those years on the service kicked in like it was second nature, and he secured the scene.
15: And the only thing that I could do at that point in time was just make sure we

0: of evidence is always one of your more important tasks. You can follow up on what that leads to or what that provides at a later time, but you really need to make sure that you put a lot of time and effort into just identifying, preserving, and securing evidence. And video is one of those things.
1: I'm Mike Brown, and if you're just joining us on Crime Time, Canada's only true crime radio show, so far in this episode of Crime Beat with Nancy Hicks, we've heard how Gabriel O'Keenan, a man who survived the 60s scoop and residential

0: Dad invited Detective Cavilla into the residence and, at the request of Detective Cavilla, showed the accused bedroom. Once inside the bedroom, Detective Cavilla observed a black Brooklyn Nets hoodie along with a Raiders baseball cap that was similar with the video images that he had seen earlier, and also observed a red spot on the upper portion of the hoodie.
1: Detectives believed that red spot was blood. It was enough to secure the home and get a search warrant. Police seized a pair of black pants, a black Nets hoodie, and a black Raiders hat from the 13-year-old's bedroom. Investigators used a presumptive hemostix test. It's a simple swab test that reacts to dried blood samples. Those tests confirmed the presence of blood on the hoodie, and blood was visible on the pants. The 13-year-old was arrested for the murder of Gabriel O'Keenan.
0: An interview was attempted with him, along with his lawyer and mother. However, no statement or admissions were made.
1: Police then went back and re-interviewed several of the witnesses to see if they had any further information. Tom Sagan refers to one key witness as witness number two. It turns out he had some conversations with the 13-year-old accused on Facebook Messenger.
0: Witness number two brought up the fact that someone had passed away and asked accused number two if it was a kid. Accused number two replied that the victim was a hobo and that he stabbed the guy three times, twice in the leg above the knee and once in the back. That information becomes really important to us because the nature of the explanation of the attack is consistent with the injuries noted on the victim.
1: The evidence was piling up.
0: And the final part of all of this, Nancy, is our analyst and homicide are forever following the Facebook chatter that goes on. And on just prior to accused number two's arrest, he posts a new photo of himself on Facebook with his short hair on June the 25th, 2014, just prior to his arrest. He's wearing a Raiders baseball cap identical to that from the Marlboro LRT video of June 20th, 2014, and same as that, seized from his residence.
1: Police had the Facebook chat, the clothing, the hat, the CCTV, and they also had DNA evidence.
0: I can tell you that it takes weeks and months to have a proper forensic DNA analysis done of all of those items that were seized from both of the accused. And I can tell you that months later, the victim's blood through a DNA analysis is identified on both accused number one and accused number two's clothing that were found at their respective times of arrest. So DNA evidence is solid.
1: This is a case that really shows how investigations work.
0: Good old-fashioned police work. That's exactly it is. You're following the trail of evidence. That's what you're doing. You're following the evidence. Where does it lead you? Where does it logically lead you? Right? And that's what we did through all of this. You get a little bit of information, you move forward with that. Where does that go? Where does that go? Where does that go? Where does that go? Right? And it all ties together at the end, right?
1: Both teens were charged with the second-degree murder of Gabriel O'Keenan. Their motive, believed to be a robbery that went way too far. The autopsy revealed he suffered two stab wounds, one to the back of his left thigh that was 10.5 centimeters deep, and another to his lower back that was 11 centimeters deep. He died of loss of blood because of those stab wounds. The medical examiner noted he also suffered multiple injuries to his head, torso, and limbs.
0: You know, no statements ever obtained from the young persons. The only information we had from the victim was that they were trying to rob him. I truly believe it was for nothing more than his backpack and contents and his beer. It was for nothing more than that. It was senseless. It truly was senseless.
1: The trial was scheduled for October of 2015, about a year and a half after Gabriel was killed.

0: Remember I told you my name is Charlene?
1: Yeah.
0: And I'm a police lady. Even though I don't have a uniform, I'm still a police lady. I used to have a uniform.
1: Where is it?
0: It's in hanging in my closet where it should be because it's just too itchy. It's so nice to wear my own clothes. And what my job is, I talk to kids all the time. And I talk to kids about all sorts of stuff. I ask you a question, if I ask you something and you don't understand, you tell me, okay? That's okay. And if I ask you a question and you don't know the answer to it, you just tell. It's okay to say I don't know. All right? How's that sound so far?
1: Okay.
2: Before she started her interview, Corporal Beck stressed the importance of telling the truth. She told Alex that all conversations in that room had to be truthful, no lies.
0: What color is your sweater?
1: Red.
0: If I said your sweater was yellow, is that the truth or a lie?
1: Lie.
0: A lie. And what color are my pants?
1: Black.
0: If I said my pants were black, am I telling the truth or am I telling a lie?
1: The truth.
0: And I want you to know, Alex, that you can't get in trouble for anything you say in here, as long as it's the truth, okay? You can tell me anything you want and not get in trouble as long as we talk about stuff that really happened, the truth, right? Can you tell me, who do you live with now, Alex?
1: Vera.
0: Vera?
2: This is where I find the interview difficult to listen to. Here you have a 6-year-old little boy who almost died twice, and he knew exactly what had made him sick.
0: Can you tell me, where did you live before you lived in Beerus?

0: you sick with, do you know?
1: My mom and dad were giving me the wrong stuff.
0: They were giving you the wrong stuff? How do you know they were giving you the wrong stuff?
1: Because that makes you sick.
0: That makes you sick?
1: And that makes you barf.
0: It makes you barf?
1: Yeah.
2: Alex also knew what made him feel better. And just so you understand this next part, Alex sometimes called Vera, his foster mother, Grandma.
0: You told me, Alex, that you went into the hospital because you were sick?
1: Yeah.
0: Because you weren't getting the right kind of medicine?
1: What kind of medicine?
0: Do you get medicine now?
1: Yes.
0: What medicine do you get?
1: Insulin.
0: And who gives you insulin?
1: My grandma.
0: Your grandma? Mm-hmm. And how many times do you get insulin? Twice?
1: A lot.
0: A lot? And how do you get the insulin?
1: I get it in my butt.
0: You get it in your butt?
1: My leg, my arm, and that's all.
0: And what do they use to give you the insulin?
1: A needle.
0: A needle? Oh. And did you get that? Did you get insulin when you were at home with mom and dad?
1: Yep. And that my mom doesn't do my blood sugar because it says to my mom, don't do it at home.
2: Did you catch that? Alex said his mother didn't take his blood sugar when he was at home with her.
0: Your mom doesn't do your blood sugar?
1: No, someone said don't take Alex's sugars anymore at home.
0: And how do you know that?
1: She told me.
0: Who told you?
1: My mom.
0: Your mom told you someone told her not to take your blood sugar at home?
1: Yeah.
0: Oh, so what happened when she didn't take your blood sugar?
1: I got sick.
0: You got sick?
1: Yeah.
0: So how did mom get blood sugar readings if she didn't take your blood sugar?
1: I don't know.
0: You don't know? So do you get blood sugar readings today?
1: Yeah, because my grandma always takes my blood.
0: Your grandma always takes your blood?
1: Yeah.
2: Alex was only a child, but he knew what he needed to feel well, and he knew his mom wasn't doing it.
0: Who took you to the hospital the first time?
1: The ambulance.
0: The ambulance?
1: And the other time I was in Children's Hospital.
0: And how did you get to Children's Hospital?
1: It's a long drive.
0: It is. And how did you drive there?
1: The ambulance.
0: The ambulance?
1: Drive bus.
0: And how did the ambulance know you were sick?
1: Because one of my dad's friends took Alex to the hospital. I said to my mom, don't let that smell in our house again.
2: But it was also clear Alex loved his parents and missed his brothers and sisters.
0: Alex, do you like mom and dad?
1: Yes.
0: You do. Because they're mom and dad, don't you? And you like your brothers and sisters?
1: Yes.
0: Yes.
2: The interview ended with Alex feeling hopeful about his parents understanding he needed their help to keep him from getting sick.
0: What do you think is going to happen with your insulin when you go home, if you go home to mom and dad?
1: Well, I'm just going to tell them to give me the right food.
0: You're going to tell them to give you the right foods? And what about the insulin?
1: Insulin
0: and blood? Okay. Well, thank you very much, Alex. Have you got any questions for me?
1: No.
3: 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Alex had been diagnosed with type 1 diabetes as a toddler and nearly died twice from medical neglect, prompting RCMP Corporal Charlene Beck to remove him from his parents' care and place him with foster mother Vera Boyko, who nursed him back to health. A recorded interview

0: revealed that even as a six-year-old, Alex understood his parents weren't properly managing his insulin and blood sugar, telling Beck plainly that they were giving me the wrong stuff. Despite his fragile health and the ongoing abuse investigation, Alex was eventually returned to his parents' custody, setting the stage for the tragedy that would follow. Now let's get back to our host, Nancy Hickst, with more of The Boy Who Fell Through the Cracks from Crime Beat on Crime Time.
1: Emil and Radhika Radita were charged with failing to provide the necessaries of life for Alex. Most people think it's necessities, but the charge is failing to provide the necessaries of life in the Criminal Code of Canada. Basically, it means parents or guardians have a duty to ensure their children are properly cared for. That includes food, shelter, and medical assistance. The Radhitas were accused of failing to do that for Alex. It was also right about that time that Corporal Beck was transferred to a different RCMP detachment.
2: When I left, I thought, you know, I didn't even really think anything of this because I thought he's in a home. I've now seen him. He's healthy. He's happy. You know, I've never seen a change like that, but I saw from my own eyes he's doing extremely well. The courts are managing. I spoke with them. They said, yep, we've got a custody order. We're going to make sure that he never goes back to those parents until he's at an older age where he can manage his. So I'm going, perfect, okay, and then the charges are going ahead. So I never really thought much more of it.
1: But the Radhitas weren't about to stop fighting to get Alex back. It was only later that Corporal Beck learned a hearing had been held to determine Alex's future.
2: Because I learned that they had, I think, both doctors, both the doctor from Children's Hospital, the pediatrician from Surrey Memorial Hospital, social workers, who else was there? The caseworker.

0: Alex was just shy of his 7th birthday. And that's when a BC judge ordered he be returned to his parents. There was also an order to have the parents monitored for 6 months. Alex was taken away from his foster mother, Vera, and placed back into the care of his parents, Emil and Radhika Radhida. The case was closed. Tracy Brady said her mother was devastated and tried to maintain contact with Alex, but that wasn't allowed.
1: She tried to, but there was it was absolutely no contact. I know on his birthday and Christmas, she's big on sending cards and recognizing. They were returned. They got sent back. So she was concerned on where they might be. Like, why are we not hearing anything? But government, you know, again, back with the family, she was out of it, couldn't say anything as to what had happened with him.
0: When Vera made inquiries with the BC government about how Alex was doing, she was told privacy laws prevented that information from being shared. Alex returned to life with his parents, and as the court mandated, they were monitored for 6 months. Alex started grade 4 at a school in BC, but he never finished. His parents moved the family to Alberta, and that's when Alex Radhida went completely off the radar. He was never taken to another hospital. He was never treated by another doctor. For about a year, he was registered for homeschooling, but he never submitted any homework and was eventually removed from the program. He was never enrolled in public school. For the most part, Alex was kept at home. He had no social life outside of his immediate family members. It was nearly a decade later before anyone realized just how bad things got for Alex. And by that time, it was too late. Alex was dead. Calgary Police Homicide Detective Matt DeMarino became the primary investigator assigned to Alex's case. You heard from him earlier in this episode. Detective DeMarino has been a police officer for more than 20 years. Other officers describe him as decisive, thorough, and meticulous. He's not easily rattled. But what he saw that day, May 7th, 2013, still haunts him.
2: The first words, or the first word that popped into my head was Auschwitz. Like, that's what it looked like. It looked like the victim of a concentration camp. Just so thin and frail and laying in a bed and gaunt, and it was a horrific photo.
0: Detective DeMarino is also a family guy, so he found himself thinking about his own children as he investigated Alex's death.
2: This was a sad one. This was a sad case. And, I have a son who's kind of around that age, and my son comes home and talks about who's got a crush on who at school and the great goal he scored in hockey and the fact that he's looking forward to, going camping this weekend. And Alex should have been doing all of those things.
0: Police learned Alex's father, Emil Radhida, noticed his son was cold to the touch 4 hours before he called 911. An autopsy was completed the day after he died. Alex's body was filled with infection and had bacteria everywhere from his kidneys to his adrenal glands, his spleen, and in his bloodstream. The expert forensic pathologist found Alex died from bacterial sepsis brought on from extreme starvation and neglect.

0: the 15-year-old's condition was horrific. He had no usable teeth. All were rotted to the gum line. He had over 40 bed sores. And this was all compounded by the fact Alex had type 1 diabetes that had gone untreated. Police interviewed Emil and Radhika Radhita along with their other kids.
1: I found when I did the interviews of some of the family members, I felt the interviews were almost scripted. The answers were almost scripted. Just that Alex had been sick for a long time and, you know, mom and dad take care of him and he's been very sick and all is good.
0: When Emil Radhita finally called 911, it was at the urging of several members of his church. The Radhitas said there had been a miracle. Church members were told Alex had died, but then he was raised up, resurrected. They were called to the Radhita home to pray, and they wanted to see the miracle for themselves. Emil Radhita had previously told them Alex had cancer, but was doing better. Most of the church members had not met Alex. It was usually Mr. Radhita who attended services. Those who had met Alex said he looked good when they saw him months earlier. So on May 7th, 2013, the pastor and some elders went into the bedroom to see Alex, and they were shocked by what they saw. They told Emil Radhita he needed to call an ambulance immediately.
1: And then when we spoke with the folks from the church, they had explained that they were in church at a service, and a couple of the family members from the Radhitas came and explained that Alex had gone up to heaven, received a message from God, and then come back down. And so the members of the church went to the house to see this. And when they arrived, they were just as shocked as we were when we initially saw Alex.
0: Calgary police began digging into Alex's past.
1: Our forensic analysts will start to dig into, you know, backgrounds and histories and stuff like that. And in this case in Alberta, there wasn't any for Alex.
0: It didn't take police long to uncover Alex's history from BC. Detective DeMarino reached out to Corporal Beck.
2: Yeah, it was definitely a day. I remember exactly where I was sitting and what I was doing. So it's a day I'm never going to forget, that's for sure. He said to me, he said, I just wanted to call you because before you found out, he said, I know you were heavily involved in the Alex Radhita case. And as soon as he said his name, I thought, he's dead. I just thought, he's dead. And he said, he's died, and I wanted you to know that straight before it hit the press. And he said, and we're looking at possible first-degree murder charges, and can you help us? And I said, absolutely. And I was just shocked. I was dumbfounded. I thought, how could that ever have happened? And I was floored. And then when I found out the circumstances, I was even more floored. And I still, to this day, I'm thinking, this should never, ever, ever have happened. And so that's the first time I found out what, and when Detective DeMarino had explained the circumstances in which Alex had ended up dying and how he suffered for his entire life, I was angry, but I was so sad for him, and I took blame on myself, too, to a certain extent. I go, is there anything else I could have done? And I thought everything had been done for this boy.
0: That was when Corporal Beck first learned of that judge's ruling from back in 2004, when Alex was returned to his parents.
2: To allow him to go back to this family with everything that he was told,

0: to other jurisdictions. There are protocols in place for sharing of information between provinces, and those protocols are updated every 5 years. But the protocols don't apply to files that have been closed. So, if the same set of circumstances would unfold again today, that child could once again fall off the radar. That infuriates Charlene Beck, the officer who fought so hard to keep Alex safe.
1: It could have and should have been prevented. It is a death that should never have happened, ever. This was something that was so blatantly obvious, where everyone had should have had control of this. They knew what was happening. They knew what would happen. And he still suffered and died because of it. I mean, this is a case that will haunt me forever. I mean, it's how can it not? And I will say that until my last breath, is this could have been prevented.
2: And if I ever need to talk to you again, would that be okay?
3: Yeah.
2: Thank you. Thanks, dude. Let's go.
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15: From the National Newsroom of the Canadian Press, I'm Lisa Laporte. U.S. President Donald Trump is threatening to increase tariffs on Canada due to smoke from wildfires in Ontario blanketing parts of the United States.
16: Trump says in a social media post that he's holding Canada responsible for not properly maintaining forested areas. He says he'll call Prime Minister Mark Carney to discuss the issue. Trump says Canada's forest management is leaving the U.S. with unnecessary pollution and poor air quality that he says is, quote, totally unacceptable. Wildfires are ripping through northwestern Ontario, forcing residents in several First Nations communities to evacuate. One remote community has been destroyed, with residents forced to flee in small boats. Kelly Malone, The Canadian Press, Washington.
15: Leaders of Ontario's Collins First Nations say their community has been left behind after a wildfire destroyed the remote settlement and forced residents to flee by boat. The community says it struggled to access federal support because it's still seeking official recognition under the Indian Act despite decades of lobbying. Two people are dead in northern Saskatchewan after a bear attack in the area of McTavish Lake. This comes after a contractor at a uranium exploration camp in the northern part of the province was killed in an attack 2 months ago. Federal officials say there have been no outbreaks of the diarrhea-causing parasite Cyclospora in Canada.
17: Iceberg lettuce from Mexico, served at Taco Bell restaurants in five U.S. states, has been identified as a source of the outbreak. Canadian officials say the lettuce implicated in the American outbreak has not been distributed in Canada. The Canadian Food Inspection Agency says it's monitoring the U.S. situation and is in contact with the U.S. Food and Drug Administration. The Public Health Agency of Canada says it's not investigating any outbreaks here, but there is typically an increase in Cyclospora infections in the spring and summer linked to imported fruits and vegetables. Jason White, The Canadian Press.
15: And Irish actress Brenda Fricker has died.
18: Brenda Fricker was the first Irish woman to win an Academy Award, with the Best Supporting Actress Oscar playing a determined mother opposite Daniel Day-Lewis in the 1989 movie My Left Foot.

0: That's Babes in Toyland covering what they may have thought was a Carpenter song, but can actually be traced back to a mysterious Canadian band called Klaatu in 1976 that some people believed to be a secretly reconstituted version of the Beatles. Nope, just some dudes from Toronto. Welcome again, I'm Alan Cross, and it's time we faced the truth. A lot of rock, and I mean a hell of a lot, has been inspired by the possibility of extraterrestrial life. Themes of aliens and unidentified aerial objects are everywhere. This isn't my imagination. What are these songs trying to tell us? Are artists being influenced by minds from outside our time and space and dimension? The idea of extraterrestrial visitations can be traced back to ancient times. For example, what the hell is the biblical prophet Ezekiel talking about with his vision of the Merkaba, a giant wheeled chariot in the sky? There are many ancient Roman accounts of things in the sky that speak of phantom ships way up there. If you're an art scholar, there are paintings from the 1400s that seem to show UFOs. Look at Madonna with St. Giovanni, or The Miracle of Snow by Masolino di Panicale. By the time we get to the 1800s, there are reports of strange airships, peculiar visitors who speak in an unknown language, and strange metals recovered from crashed vehicles. By the late 1940s, UFO sightings were commonplace. There were 800 alone in 1947, including the infamous UFO crash in Roswell, New Mexico. Then came all the alien movies. And then the songs started coming. As far as I can tell, the first ever UFO-themed song was by jazz singer Ella Fitzgerald in 1951.
1: Two little men in a flying saucer flew down to Earth one day. Look to left and right of it.
0: In 1957, we heard from Billy Joe Furay with Flying Saucer Rock and Roll.

Around the same time Bowie was doing his Ziggy thing, a 5-year-old boy named Charles was out playing in his yard with his brother in Alliance, Nebraska. Suddenly, something appeared in the skies above them and flew past. It was not an airplane. And years later, he remembered what happened. A big silver rocket, silent, slow, no marking, low to the ground, not very high up. It was moving very slowly over the house. This wasn't all that unusual for the family. Charles's mother remembers seeing a UFO in 1965 when Charles was a baby. She was with several cousins, and I quote, "There was a flying saucer floating above the house for half an hour, and everyone just stood there and watched it. It was hovering. Then the state police came and chased it, but they couldn't catch up with it. My mother's weird, but she's not that weird. She's got no reason to make this stuff up." Charles became fascinated with space. In 1986, when he was a student at the University of Massachusetts, he had made plans to fly to New Zealand so he could get a good look at Halley's Comet. He never made the trip, and instead decided to inform a band. He changed his name to Black Francis and called his new group the Pixies. And if you know the Pixies' music and any of the solo material Charles released under the name Frank Black, you'll know that there's a whole lot of sci-fi in what was going on. I quote Black Francis. "We tried to elevate the sci-fi thing, make it more opera-ish, more of a serious rock thing. We want UFOs to be an acceptable topic. They're romantic." He also says he's quite experienced with UAPs, the current name for UFOs, which stands for Unidentified Anomalous Phenomena. "I've actually had quite a few of them, mostly when I was younger. A couple of them are fairly dramatic. That gave me a little bit of license. The culture of all that in the 1980s and the 90s, it was all still pre-internet. You had to go to really strange AM radio programs that were on late at night out of Las Vegas. I used to go to so-called UFO conventions, these free-form gatherings of very oddball people that were very caught up in whatever it was that they were caught up in, with outfits and songs and guitar sometimes. Some of them were snake oil people that were selling

crap, but a lot of them believed in whatever they were believing in. And there are definitely people that were really off, maybe mentally imbalanced even, all gathered together in a convention center at an airport. I really enjoyed dabbling in that culture a little bit. Here's a Pixies UFO track from their Bossa Nova album. It's called The Happening, which was inspired by one of those radio shows that covered UFO sightings.

0: We have only just begun. More on the connection between UFOs, UAPs, aliens, and music coming up.
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0: Earlier, I mentioned the Roswell incident. To get everybody up to speed, here's an executive summary. In 1947, it seemed that everybody was spotting UFOs. Like I said, there were 800 sightings in the United States alone that year. In early July, a rancher named Mark Barzel was out for a ride on his horse. Strange metal debris was scattered all over one of his pastures. He didn't think much of it. But the following Saturday, this would be July the 5th, 1947, he went into town for a few beers. When he explained what he'd found, his buddy said, "Hey, haven't you heard about them flying saucers? Sounds like this could be one of them." Brazel gathered up some of the debris and took it to the sheriff's office, which then contacted the local military.

And within hours, personnel at the nearby Army base at Roswell, New Mexico, were involved, and they were crawling all over his pasture. On July 8th, the press officer at Roswell Army Airfield issued a release that a flying disc had been recovered. That release was quickly retracted, but not before it caused a media sensation. Eventually, though, the whole thing just kind of died out. It was just a weather balloon, said the military. Okay, fine. But starting in 1978, ufologists resurrected the tale with a series of newspaper articles, books, TV shows, and movies. And so the legend of Roswell began, 30 years after the incident. The cover-up has been one of the most enduring UFO conspiracy theories of all time. The military has always denied anything strange was found on that day in 1947, and that includes recovered alien bodies. No such thing. A definitive report on the incident was released in 1997, 50 years after it all happened, but that has not dampened any interest at all. Instead, Roswell has become fixed in popular culture. Which brings us to the Foo Fighters. If you check any Foo Fighters release, you'll see that the name of Dave Grohl's record label is Roswell Recordings. The first album featured a suspicious-looking ray gun on the cover. And then there's the name Foo Fighters. Here is the official story. Toward the end of World War II, the U.S. Air Force had special squadrons patrolling the skies over Germany. Every once in a while, they would run into a strange aerial phenomenon over Alsace-Lorraine and the Rhine Valley. Some thought that they were flying saucers. Others believed that the highly maneuverable balls of light were a new type of German weapon. The pilots in this squadron became known as Foo Fighters, after the French word feu, which means fire. Pilots who reported encounters with Foos were ridiculed by their fellow flyers and their commanding officers. But there was still concern about what was going on up there. As a result, the story of the Foo Fighters, the World War II kind, was declared top secret for a while.

0: we are far from done, and we haven't even touched on two guys who have taken their UFO obsessions to the next level. Hang on.
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0: It's not just rock stars who believe in UFOs. Grimes, Doja Cat, and Demi Lovato are on board. The English singer Sheryl Crow is pretty sure our planet is populated by volunteers who arrive from space. Robbie Williams, one of the biggest pop stars ever produced by the UK, is so convinced that aliens exist that he made a documentary on the subject. Which brings us to Sean Ryder of the Happy Mondays. He claims to have had multiple encounters with flying saucers. I don't go looking for aliens, he says. They find me. When he was 15, he and a buddy were walking to the bus stop. We just saw these things zigzagging about. And that was the beginning of a lifelong obsession with all things extraterrestrial, and also multiple observations of UAPs right from his backyard. During a break with the Mondays, Sean made a TV series on the subject.
2: I'm Sean Ryder. As a 15-year-old lad in Salford, long before my hell-raising antics in the Happy Mondays, I saw a ball of light whizzing about in the night sky as I stood at a bus stop. I knew there and then I'd seen a UFO. Ever since, I've been obsessed with all things extraterrestrial. I've always wanted to understand what I saw that day. And in this series, I'm going to do just that. My mission is to seek out those at the forefront of UFO research and through them try to discover how other people deal with this most mysterious phenomenon. I'll be meeting the top dogs of ufology, from generals and scientists to the abductees themselves, to hear what they have to say and to separate fact from fiction.
3: And that's clear as day like that.
4: Well, it is. This is one of the strangest, mysterious things that I've ever seen.

Sean Ryder is very committed when it comes to his beliefs in UFOs and aliens. But out of all the people we've talked about, no one has gone deeper into the subject than Tom DeLonge of Blink 182. He is a genuine, serious UFO researcher. His fascination began in junior high. He was a difficult, rebellious kid who got into a lot of trouble. The last thing he wanted when he grew up was to be stuck in a boring 9-to-5 job. Then he saw Star Wars, and then Close Encounters. And that got him thinking about what might be out there. He started reading and researching as much as he could. UFOs were great, but he also got into theories of paranormal activity. When Blink 182 came together and he started making some money, his very first royalty check went to buying a personal computer, which he immediately put to work looking for more information on aliens. He was known for spending long hours on the tour.

0: 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Aliens exist. Back in a moment.
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0: create. Here is a final list of rock stars who believe in aliens and UFOs. Billy Bragg will spend hours talking about the subject. His wife used to study crop circles, and she claims to have seen a UFO making one. Jay Maskus of Dinosaur Jr. won't talk about his experiences, but he's dropped hints that he may have been abducted and probed at least once. And Perry Farrell of Jane's Addiction and Porno for Pyros is completely on board with all this. He's also into crop circles and believes that aliens live among us so they can research our behavior. They might be time travelers, he says. Perry once organized a music festival called Enit. In addition to all the live performances from all these different bands, part of its purpose was to draw in these alien visitors. But as far as we know, they did not show up. If you want more ongoing history, you can choose from hundreds of podcasts that are available for download. All the podcast platforms have them. Take as many as you want. I'm also lurking around Facebook and X and Instagram, Threads, or whatever social media seems to be the relevant thing at the moment. There's my website, ajournalofmusicalthings.com, which is music, news, and information added to it every day. 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And finally, there's my other podcast, which is a little different. It's called Uncharted, Music and Mayhem in the Music Industry, which talks about true crime and music. That's also available everywhere. 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We'll talk to you next time. And remember, keep watching the skies. I'm Alan Cross.
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10: Humans will rank anything. Restaurants, beaches, employees, probably shampoo bottles. And we do it with lists. Do lists bring order to civilization, prevent chaos, and hold society together? I would say yes. And look, our brains are lazy. Not all lists are created equal, even when they're saying the same thing. I am here with a marketing professor at Vanderbilt University, Jackie Silverman, who is the world's foremost expert on lists, at least according to me, to go over kind of a fascinating list finding. Jackie, welcome to the show.
11: Hi, thank you for having me.
10: I love that you study something as specific as lists and ranking. What makes you passionate about this research area?
11: Well,
10: what are the top five things? Sorry, that's how I should have said it. That make you pen. No, I'm kidding.
11: Well, I can tell you, as someone who thinks about consumer psychology, so, you know, how do we make decisions about what we experience and purchase all the time? My co-authors and I look at our own consumer decisions with that lens. And one of my co-authors on this project, Uri, he was choosing where to take his family on a hike and noticed that the hiking app, AllTrails, splits hikes. based on location. And so he was toying, oh, do I go hiking in this part of Italy? He was in Italy at the time. You know, and it's like the second best hike out of 10, or do I go to this part of Italy, just the same distance away, and it's the fourth best out of 20 hikes available.
12: I studied math in university, Jackie, and I know those are the same number. They're both the...

0: decisions. And so we do just that. So we recruited people who on an online survey platform who have management experience. And we asked them to imagine making a hiring decision in a big company and evaluate an employee. And that employee was ranked either third out of 12 or six out of 24. Again, same percentile, right? And we found that these managers were more likely to hire the person who was ranked on the shorter list. So from a smaller department in the same company. And I think this is pretty notable and practically important because, like you said, ranks affect hiring decisions. I think our stat is over 30% of the Fortune 500 companies use what's called forced or stacked rankings, which are taking all of your employees and ranking them on performance and then deciding who gets raises and who gets a performance plan or worse based on their ranking. And so it's quite possible that people who happen to be in smaller departments and are, you know, towards the top of the list might be doing better because of this ranking bias that we show.
1: They'll have a better career, maybe a better life. The awesome power of lists completely controlling our life. But are we powerless against it? If you're aware of this bias, can you somehow fix it? I know you want people to know about it, but is knowing about it enough to prevent the bias?
0: Yeah, so in general, I would say that when people are aware of these heuristics, these cognitive biases, that can really help them avoid falling into them. From a data standpoint, we have some data looking at interventions that people or companies can do to help avoid it. So like I mentioned before, doing the percentile calculation or having a company itself showing you the percentiles when you're making a decision can help undo the bias. So that's really helpful. Another way is to think about distance from the bottom. So we propose that, you know, presenting ranked lists in a countdown format can actually help focus on just how many things are the focal option is beating out. And that can help potentially reduce this bias.
1: Well, Jackie, this is one out of one on the list of conversations I've ever had about the strange psychological power of lists. I've enjoyed chatting with you. You somehow made this topic fascinating. So I appreciate you coming on the show.
0: Thank you so much.
1: Jackie Silverman is a marketing professor at Vanderbilt University. After the break, how many women are doing an extra day of unpaid emotional labor at work every week? That means calming coworkers, absorbing people's stress, and getting zero credit and pay. Who made them the unofficial office therapist?
2: 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The Last Show with David Cooper.
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8: Some people go to work just to do their jobs. Others also end up absorbing everybody's anxieties, de-escalating conflicts, asking everybody they work with, "Are you okay?" Sort of playing the office therapist. And women disproportionately carry that load. And let's face it, it's extra work, it's difficult work, and it can lead to burnout. So let's talk about it here with Josie Cox, who recently wrote about this at Business Insider. She's an author. Josie, welcome to the show.
9: Thank you so much for having me, David.
8: So it's called The Empathy Tax. What is it?

0: takeaway from reporting this story is that a lot of this work is invisible, right? It sort of happens quite literally behind closed doors, right? Because sometimes an employee is going through a tough phase. They're having, I don't know, relationship issues. They're concerned about climate change. They're scared AI is going to steal their job. They're asking for a quick chat with the manager, and you're literally going into an office and closing the door so that you can have a conversation in private. So it's hidden. It's not being seen. It's not being recorded in any way, right? Because of the confidentiality of it and the trust that's involved as well. And so it's not really being like recorded in any sort of formal way. And therefore, when it comes to, you know, bonus season or promotion season, it's not something that can easily be pointed to by a manager, you know, who's sort of trying to demonstrate that they have been actually doing all of this really important work, which, by the way, is so important to the functioning of a team, right? Mm-hmm. Well-being, employee well-being is critical to the bottom line of a company, right? If you don't have happy employees who feel like they can be comfortable at work, then they're not going to be engaged and they're not going to want to be at the organization, and their output's going to be affected by that, right? So it's like, it's important, necessary work, but it's not being recognized, it's not being recorded, and often it's hidden.
1: So I guess the argument here is, let's record it, let's recognize it, let's treat it as like a, you know, on the organizational behaviors chart that gets you promoted. If you do this thing, you like, is that the path forward here?
0: Maybe. Yeah, maybe.
1: Because I don't see it stopping. And plus it's like, as a coworker, you're more likely to choose a woman to unload on and get this kind of therapy style interaction from. Yeah. Is it the organization's fault? Is it society's fault? Is it the individual's fault? Or is this good work? We just should reward it.
0: Yeah. I mean, I think it's really interesting that you just said you're more likely to unload on a woman, right?
1: I hope that I'm not, but the data says that people are.
0: Yeah, absolutely. Yeah. So I think the first thing is to try and like degender empathy work, right? And I think the way to do that is to really normalize it. I think that starts at the very top of an organization. I think if leaders are demonstrating that these types of conversations can be had and that it's okay to have them and that everybody can have them, you know, it's not just if you're a woman that you can have these kinds of conversations, that they're sort of integrating that into the sort of daily, you know, life of an organization, I think that would certainly help. And just, you know, being more vocal about it as well. I think if you are a woman in an organization and you think that you're doing a lot of this work, taking on a lot of this empathy tax, talk about it to your manager, make sure it's being recognized.
1: You can check out Josie Cox's book, Women, Money, Power. That's available wherever books are sold. You can also read more about this topic. The article is titled The Hidden Cost of Empathy at Work on Business Insider, where Josie is a contributor. Josie, I've enjoyed the chat. Thank you for being on the show.
0: Thank you so much for having me.
1: Coming up next, the perfect student in school might be anxious, exhausted, and terrified of one wrong answer. After the break, when high standards become a trap, perfectionism, and how best to help perfectionists without accidentally making it worse.
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9: When does trying your best turn into trying to be flawless all the time? Young people who are perfectionists may look like dream students, but behind the perfect work, high marks can be anxiety-causing, and the paralyzing terror of getting everything right all the time and not getting anything wrong can be really tough on students. Let's talk about this with Danielle Molnar, a child and youth studies professor at Brock University, who studies perfectionism and young people. Danielle, welcome to the show.
10: Thank you. How are you today?
9: I am doing very well. So there's got to be a line that gets crossed between like healthy ambition, wanting to do your best as often as possible, and perfectionism. What is that line? How are those two things different?
10: Sure. Let's start with the toughest question.
9: All right. Well, I know I asked you how you were and welcome to the show. That's something.
10: No, it's honestly a really slippery slope. So one of the best ways I can explain it to people is there's one thing, and use the keyword, wanting to do your best. It's a want. The kids I study are perfectionists. They absolutely have to, or they literally think that their world's going to end. So all of their self-worth is completely tied up in their performance and their ability to get these grades or, you know, do well in sports or play the instrument perfect, whatever it might be. It's not just grades. And it really is a matter of whether it's wanting or needing to do well.
9: And there's a problem here. Some of the best learnings we make in our lives are from mistakes where we didn't have a great outcome, and then we learn from it. But for someone who's a perfectionist, a moment like that is like a real crisis of identity, isn't it?
10: 100%. So, and it's funny, I'm trying to teach myself how to speak Italian again because I'm going to Italy. And the way I remember best is when I do make mistakes. It's like, oh, don't do that again. It's okay when you misspeak, so on and so forth. But a lot of the children that we're studying and teens, that is their worst moment where they can literally be in a sense of paralysis, if you will, for days, weeks, where they may not want to go back to school for a few days because of embarrassment or shame, or they try and hide everything that's going on. And the one thing we really see is students in particular not taking risks that, again, is part of development. So they might not want to engage in public speaking, for example, because what if they make a mistake? It's so embarrassing.

0: do that, one of the best ways to do is to create a psychologically safe environment. So we need to start, this is going to sound counterintuitive, bringing failure back, bringing mistakes back from a systematic level where it's expected. So that way students aren't given the message, you have to be good at everything. So I know in Ontario, where I am in Canada, one of the things teachers are asked to do is, like, there's this mantra, like, bump it up. So even if a student's performing exceptionally well in the subject, they have to include something on the report card that says how they can even be better. And imagine you're a perfectionistic student and you're getting that message. It's like, I can't fail. I have to keep improving. So we need to bring it back where we're, you know, negative feedback in the sense of it's constructive is allowed to be given. Students aren't consistently shielded from that, but it's done in a supportive way. Of course, you're going to make mistakes. It's part of learning. And there aren't heavy penalties. The other thing is separating self-worth from performance. So when giving feedback, it's feedback about a particular essay or a particular presentation, not it's you're a smart student or you are disorganized. It's this piece of work could use these improvements. So that helps students separate.
1: Not a sort of an attack on the identity in that case.
0: Right.
1: Are there any other things people get wrong about perfectionism in general? Maybe not just for students, but for everyone?
0: Probably the biggest thing I see is when we're trying to lessen perfectionism, that we're trying to increase laziness in students or lack of motivation. You can strive to be excellent without demanding perfection.
1: Well, Danielle Molnar is a child and youth studies professor at Brock University. Danielle, I've enjoyed the chat. I think this went pretty perfectly. There were some mistakes in it, but we went forward and we did a great job. I appreciate you coming on the show.
0: Thank you very much.
1: Just ahead, could working remotely from home be wrecking your romantic relationship? A new study says maybe. Details next.
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12: From the National Newsroom of the Canadian Press, I'm Lisa Laporte. Ontario Premier Doug Ford is planning to visit the city of Thunder Bay today, where many evacuees fleeing northern wildfires have sought shelter. He's expected to join Natural Resources Minister Mike Harris in the city as the province faces criticism for its emergency response. Harris was asked by reporters Friday whether the province had alerted the community of Collins Bay to a wildfire that ended up destroying the entire community.
13: We're fighting, I think at the time, somewhere in the neighborhood of 163, I think, fires in the province at that point. It is impossible to be everywhere and to see everything.
12: Harris says the fire that swallowed Collins First Nation as its residents escaped in boats was only spotted when it was already at the community's doorstep because it had spread so fast. Meantime, U.S. President Donald Trump is threatening to increase tariffs on Canada due to smoke from wildfires in Ontario that is blanketing parts of the U.S.
14: Trump says in a social media post that he's holding Canada responsible for not properly maintaining forested areas. He says he'll call Prime Minister Mark Carney to discuss the issue. Trump says Canada's forest management is leaving the U.S. with unnecessary pollution and poor air quality that he says is, quote, totally unacceptable. Wildfires are ripping through northwestern Ontario, forcing residents in several First Nations communities to evacuate. One remote community has been destroyed, with residents forced to flee in small boats. Kelly Malone, the Canadian Press, Washington.
12: The National Wildland Fire Summary said Friday there are more than 900 wildfires burning across Canada, including 122 listed as out of control. Two people are dead in northern Saskatchewan after a bear attack in the area of McTavish Lake. This after a contractor at a uranium exploration camp in the northern part of the province was killed in an attack 2 months ago. The Canadian Food Inspection Agency says it's not considering restrictions on fresh produce imports from the U.S. due to a cyclospora outbreak south of the border. It says it routinely tests for the diarrhea-inducing parasite as part of its surveillance program. A new poll indicates a large majority of Canadians have concerns about AI data centers.
15: About 80% of respondents in a new Léger poll said they worry that AI data centers could lead to spikes in their household electricity bills. A similar number said they're concerned about the data center's environmental impacts, such as their use of electricity and water. The overall results indicate Canadians are still somewhat divided on the issue of data centers. When asked whether they were in favor of developing data centers to support Canadian-based AI services, more were in favor than opposed. Anya Kadadeglia, The Canadian.

0: with your partner because you're both working from home, all of a sudden you clash, something like that.
1: Exactly. And I mean, even if you're not working from home, your partner might just actually just, even if your partner is not there working from home with you, they might just expect you to answer, right? Because you're at home.
0: Yeah.
1: You know, you're having lunch at home. So why are you not answering? So that's the kind of part of what we were interested in, and have like, people are a little bit territorial on their homes, right?
0: Okay. So I kind of understand the problem. I understand how these clashes can come up. When you survey or you ask the average work from home couple, are they happier than they would be in their relationship? Are they less happy because of this stuff? Is working from home a good idea for your romantic life, I guess?
1: Ooh, that's the question, right? That's
0: sure. And everyone's different. I just mean on average.
1: Yeah, I think that what we have seen, especially now that a little bit more of time has passed, is that for some couples, this was terrible. This was really, really terrible. It really created a lot of frictions. It created a lot of unwanted situations. But the way that I have started to kind of rationalize this a little bit more as time has passed is that very often these were things that were kind of already there. And then, you know, just in the moment when you're spending more time with your couple, you see those things a little bit more in your face, let's say, while if you're in the office, then they're not as visible. But I also see a lot of couples who got reinforced through the possibility of working from home. And especially, I mean, this is not something that we cover in the study, but one of the things that I've been thinking of lately is how remote work would actually be very helpful for couples who have long distance relationships, which are very common right now.
0: I imagine. And then if there's certain couples where those values around, I don't know how you spend your time, whether you look at the phone notifications, where they're all completely aligned, spending a lot of time together is probably a good thing. You're not going to clash as much, I imagine.
1: Exactly. And maybe not even not clash. Like, you might actually be kind of benefit from that time together. Like, you can ask each other questions, things like that. So you might actually profit from having your work being done in the main living area, let's say.
0: This other thread that I want to pull at is loneliness. I, as someone who has struggled with depression, I'm happy to say I don't right now, but I know what it's like to feel lonely when I'm around people. I think for a lot of people, they're surprised by that. How could you feel lonely if your partner is there at home with you all the time? But were there people who you studied or asked questions of or researched that reported feeling lonely despite having this work from home setup?
1: So the way that we present loneliness in the article is that it comes as a consequence of a type of conflict, which kind of is intermediate between the working from home and the segmentation preferences configurations and loneliness, which is called work-to-home conflict. So in the organizational behavior world, what this basically means is that your work either eats a little bit more of your time than you would like to, like of the time that you will usually spend with your partner, with your family, and so on, or it kind of creates it depletes your cognitive resources in a way that you are present, but just in body, not in mind. And what we found is a very, I guess, a very sad finding in a certain way, which is that if one of the partners experiences work-to-home conflict, then this has an impact on the loneliness, not only of that person, but also of the partner. So we see that the working conditions of a single individual, which might stem because of misalignments during working from home, but also from a lot of other different working conditions, like, for example, working overtime or having very demanding bosses or greedy jobs, as some people are calling them, this is not only like spilling over in the person's life at home, like in their own experience, but also in that of the partners. And if you think about the logic, then, I mean, we only studied partners here, but it should also extend to, let's say, their children, for example.
0: I think more broadly, what I'm interested in here is, are we kind of underestimating or not looking at the social cost of remote work, that remote work can have effects on your mental well-being, your social health? And we always talk about all the perks, like, oh, we can do more childcare, you can have more time to yourself, you don't have to commute. But we should really think deeply about whether we'll be happy from that angle, from that lens.
1: Completely. No, completely. I think in this case, it's very easy, I guess, to be seduced by the potential positives of anything, right? As you mentioned, I think that it's very, and it's also very easy to think only on yourself here, which I think is also something that we try to push people to in the article as a suggestion to kind of make this a home discussion.
0: Well, Alejandro Hermida is an organizational behavior researcher at Imperial College London in the UK. Alejandro, I've enjoyed discussing your research and work from home stuff. Thanks for being on the show.
1: Thanks for having me.
0: Just ahead, is your pet safe from heat stroke? We'll talk to a vet about whether extreme heat is putting your animal at risk. It's hot out, so what pet owners need to know next?
2: Don't let the conversation end here. 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
7: It's hot, and you should drink water. I don't know, be in air conditioning, take care of yourself. But you know who else should drink water, be in air conditioning, and take care of themselves that can't really all the time? Your pets. So we're going to tell you what to do when your pet gets too hot. Here with Cliff Redford, a veterinarian. It is vet talk. It is pet talk. Check out Cliff's podcast. It is called Vet Life. Check out Cliff's upcoming book. Actually, don't yet. We're going to talk about it in a bit. Cliff, welcome to the show.
8: Thanks, buddy. It is hot.
7: Hot.
8: It is hot, even up in our Great White North, eh? It's pretty warm. Yeah, this is going to be a PSA, and everyone has heard this, PSA, and everyone knows about it. But listen anyways, because no one knows what to do when their pet gets heat stroke.
7: I actually don't think everyone knows the signs of an overheated animal, because they're not exactly the same as an overheated human being, which is a type of animal, but not the kind we're talking about.
8: Yeah, the overheated human being just goes, I'm hot. I don't feel good. I'm hot.
7: You sound like a real parent right now, imitating your children.
8: I'm hot. Give me a popsicle. Yeah. You know, the issue is before we get into signs, the issue is we're starting to see, and this is all across Europe, all across North America, we're starting to see dogs and even cats come into vet clinics or have heat stroke. Not due to the classic reasons, not due to being stuck in a car, not due to going on a walk or exercising during an exceptionally hot day, but just because it's hot and even they're just sitting out in the garden and they don't have enough shade. And the signs, and it's much more common in dogs, so we're going to focus on that.
7: Ooh.
8: They pant a lot. Everyone knows dogs can't sweat. They kind of sweat a little bit through their feet. But their primary cooling mechanism is panting.
7: Like evaporating water off their tongue and gums and mouth and stuff? Cool.
8: Yeah, exactly. Well, it is cool if it works. Otherwise, it's not cool at all.
7: Doesn't sound very efficient. Evaporating water off your skin is a much better way to cool down.
8: You got to do that. See how well it works. Yeah, it doesn't really work that well. And the thing is, evaporating off our skin, that's when we're sweating. So we're making ourselves moist. And then it cools off. So they will pant excessively. They will seem confused. They will become very lethargic. One that people don't realize is their gums will turn brick red.
7: That's the one to look for. In cats, it's the same with that.
8: Yeah. Do you know why that is?
7: No, but I know that it's a sign now that I've talked to animal experts.
8: There you go. Who did you talk to? Who told you this?
7: You.
8: Oh, right. Me. Oh, yeah, right. So because they can't sweat when they get hot, and I guess it happens with people too. You look like you're pretty fair skinned. I imagine when you get hot, your cheeks get flushed.
7: No, I tan. My grandmother was born and she's Syrian descent.
8: All right. But I mean, your skin is pretty.
7: Yeah, you're right. On the rest of the side, they're white people.
8: So the body for the dogs and the cats, the body flushes the extremities with blood to try and cool it off, to try and get that panting to work. And so the gums become brick red. So that is a major sign if you start to see that. Then they'll start to vomit. Then they'll start to seizure. Then they'll start to not live anymore.
7: They'll unlive at that point. I don't know why I'm laughing. That's awful.
8: They'll unlive at that point. So it's super serious. And we lose patience to it all the time.
7: And you lose your patience because it's avoidable.
8: That's right. It is avoidable. First of all, stop it from happening in the first place. Know the breeds that are highly susceptible. And because they pant to cool off, dogs and to a lesser extent, cats, flat-faced breeds. We've been talking about this over the couple of years that I've been on your radio show. Like the pugs and the bulldogs and the Frenchies and the Shih Tzus and the Lhasas, all the squishy-faced dog breeds don't pant efficiently. Any dog that's super fluffy, especially if they have a double coat, like some of the Arctic dogs that I have, very obese. We are not weight-shaming, fat-shaming these dogs. This is a medical problem. Very, very heavy dogs, very heavy cats. Obviously, the very old, heart disease, that sort of thing. They're super susceptible. If you see your pet suffering from heat stroke, David, what would you do?
7: Put a wet blanket on it. Get it out of the sun. I screwed up on the first one?
8: You screwed up on the first
7: Darn.
8: So the problem with the wet blanket is, yes, it gets some moisture on them, but then that wet blanket is actually a really good insulator. It's not as good as a warm blanket, but the wet blanket will trap the heat and it'll turn their coat into like a steam sauna.
7: Dry blanket with a frozen bit of peas on the blanket.
8: No. But you were originally sort of the thought of a wet blanket to get them wet. So just soak them down. Give them some water to drink and soak them down to help that water then evaporate. It's kind of like you're making them sweaty.
7: Yeah.
8: Right? But it works better if you do that and then you put a fan on them.
7: Oh, smart. You know, to get the water to evaporate and cool down.
8: Get that circulation.

circulation going, that air circulation. Of course, take them out of the sun. Of course, get them into air conditioning. Do not use ice cold water. Do not put ice packs on their bellies. That can cause like a almost like a rebound shock.

0: shock situation with their blood supply. So get them some water, get them out of the heat, get them wet, get a fan on them, and then get them to the veterinarian. I thought you would figure that one out. Sorry.
1: No, I'm listening. And you know what? It seems like it reminds me of when I took the motorcycle safety class. Everything the teacher taught us was an insult to our intelligence. Like, we all kind of knew. You're like, yeah, I know that. But just getting them to tell you to repeat it over and over and over and doing the exercises over and over and over, beating this stuff into your head actually makes you a safer driver. It's not that there's any deep concepts when you're learning motorcycle safety. It's not quantum mechanics. It's the same thing with this. Everything you're saying is simple, but I forget it, and it's good to repeat it, and it's helpful.
0: One thing I wanted to bring up is the fact that dogs, and if you take your cat for a walk, I think that's a little weird. How do you know if the ground, if the concrete, if the cement is too hot?
1: It probably is.
0: It probably is. Well, there's a 7-second rule. So you basically put the back of your hand onto the ground for 7 seconds. And if it's uncomfortable, it's going to be really problematic for your pet.
1: Like, if you can fry an egg on the concrete, maybe don't.
0: That's probably not a good idea. That's right. If you put your hand down there and when you lift it up, the skin has stuck to the concrete and it's like peeling off your skin because it's like burnt marshmallow.
1: Maybe you go to the doctor at that point.
0: You go to the veterinarian at that point and give your dog to somebody else because you don't have the common sense to take care of that animal, I think.
1: Okay. So, well, you can't treat people. I've been watching the show Better Call Saul, and the vet is like a secret, like unlicensed doctor for the...
0: I think a great TV show, scripted, would be something like Doctor, air quotes, whatever, Dr. Feelgood or something. And it's basically about a veterinarian who's gotten himself in trouble. Maybe he had drug problems, maybe this or that. And to get himself out of debt, or the only work he can do because he's not licensed

0: Veterinarian, unlicensed doctor, Cliff Redford is here. We are talking vet talk. We are talking pet talk. When we come back, a story from New York. Very exciting that Cliff found.
1: Yeah. It about bada boom, bada bing.
0: Our mayor, Mom Donnie, who many people like, many people do not like, a controversial figure. I don't know if you've heard the story, but there's been some like food pantry, city-run food stores where food will be either free or subsidized for residents. But now they're going to have city-funded pet food pantries, and I really hope they stock my kitty special food, and they probably don't because we get ripped off. We'll be back with Cliff Redford. We'll talk that, and we'll also talk eye surgery on a crocodile. That's pretty exciting. Cliff?
1: Pretty exciting.
0: Are you excited?
1: Very.
0: Excellent. I guess I should throw it a break. We'll be back.
1: See you later, alligator.
0: Oh, wow. No, see you. Goodbye for a while, crocodile.
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15: All right, we are here with Dr. Cliff Redford. He's a veterinarian. He is a pet-erinarian. Did I just make that up?
16: That would be a weird Instagram handle.
15: Pet-erinarian?
16: Pet-erinarian. It's like people who call themselves a dog tour.
15: A dog tour.
16: Dog okay. Tour Cliff _ happy smile, whatever.
15: Sounds like an alien race in Star Trek. Dog the dog tour. Tours that are coming to invade. Okay. New York City Council has agreed on their 2027 fiscal budget, and in it is city-funded pet food pantries.
16: Mm-hmm.
15: I feel like this topic could get really political really quick. People would be like, oh, that's a waste of money. And other people would be like, wow, people who can't afford to have their pets or are struggling to feed their pets, this will help them. Let's not get political, but let's talk about the story.
16: Well, I think it's fair to get political.
15: All right, let's get political.
16: You and I are probably on the same page. Look, the reality with any social service, and you used to be Canadian.
15: I still am Canadian, you freak. Is that the anthem? Did I do it
16: you're
15: right?
16: You're definitely turning American. You're calling me a freak. You get so angry so fast. What's happened to you?
15: I had a temper. You should meet my mother, man. People are always like, Canadians are so nice. I live in the U.S. I'm like, dude, you have not met my mother.
16: Yeah, she scares me. You know, the thing with any social service is it's not going to benefit everybody. That's the point. If you don't have children, your taxes are still going to

0: impediment, and I couldn't say my R's.
1: Oh, boy.
0: So I started to say W's, Far and Wild, The Adventures of the Worldwide Vet.
1: Oh, boy. And, I'm here with Quiff Redford.
0: Quiff Redford. And so look, it takes practice, but I am now a professional, and it worked out great.
1: The book is called Far and Wild. Check it out wherever books are sold, and it's coming out in September. It's called Far and Wild, The Adventures of the Worldwide Vet. Shouldn't it be a Worldwide Vet?
0: The Worldwide Vet.
1: All right. I'm here with the Worldwide Vet, the only one. Every vet is world, not wide, world thin. Dr. Quiff Redford, thanks for being here.
0: My pleasure.
1: Coming up next, for queer folks, their phones might reveal things about their identity before they're ready. It's called algorithmic outing, and it comes with risks.
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0: because we were talking to people mostly in sort of their mid-20s. Many of them were university students. They're frequent users of public transport. They're frequent users of nighttime entertainment districts in metro areas, for example. So I think it's the key remains to know where you are, know who you're with, know what you're doing on your phone, and so on, and those safety precautions, so that you could, as you've mentioned, you take control of your sexual orientation, gender identity, how that's presented in public, so that you're ready to navigate those spaces as required, for better and for worse.
1: Is there anything you would want to say to the designers of like TikTok, whose motives to design these algorithms are probably just one thing, profit?
0: Profit, yes. And this has come up particularly with advertising, not necessarily on TikTok, but we know that there's been anti-queer content, like after the shooting in Orlando a couple of years ago at a queer venue. We know that, queer groomer rhetoric was trending at that time, and it was positioned next to particular content, and different platforms are making money out of it. So be choosy about which platforms you're using, how you use them, where you use them, so that you can get through your outing process in a safe way.
1: Justin, thanks for describing what this concept is. I appreciate you coming on the show and educating me. Thanks for your time.
0: David, you're very welcome.
1: Justin Ellis is a senior criminologist at the University of Newcastle School of Law and Justice in Australia. That's a wrap on The Last Show. Thanks for tuning in. I'd appreciate it if you gave us a follow on social media, where we post videos of this show. Our handle is lastshow.pizza. 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We'll catch you again soon.
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2: From the National Newsroom of the Canadian Press, I'm Lisa Laporte. Ontario Premier Doug Ford is planning to visit Thunder Bay today, where many evacuees fleeing Northern Ontario wildfires have sought shelter. Speaking to reporters in Toronto on Friday, Ford was asked whether the provincial government regrets scrapping its climate targets earlier this year.
3: You know, we have one of the cleanest grids anywhere in the entire world here in Ontario, and we're going to continue to achieve our goal of eventually having 100% emissions free.
2: Ford says he's no climate denier and that he believes in climate change, while adding the province would spare no expense in keeping people safe as wildfires continue to burn. It's not yet clear under what authority U.S. President Donald Trump would rely on to impose new tariffs on Canada. He's now threatening to increase tariffs due to smoke from wildfires in Ontario. That's blanket.

0: Rochester University will stop by to give us some tips on why you should be extra careful this summer. I'm Rob Fay. 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
3: 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A potential cabinet shuffle. 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You want to usually have someone from Calgary, so I think Corey Hogan would be somebody to be looking at.
1: QR Calgary Mornings is brought to you by Cupboards Express.
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0: Welcome back to Weekends, heard across the Chorus Radio Network. Well, beach days can turn on a dime when E. coli shows up, even if the water looks crystal clear. So what is this bacteria actually telling us? And why does it spike after rain or rough water? And how worried should swimmers really be? Many a question. And to help us sort that out, we're joined by Dr. Thomas Edge. He's an adjunct professor of biology at McMaster University. Dr. Edge, thanks for being with us.
13: Oh, happy to be here.
0: Why can a beach be closed for E. coli even when the water looks perfectly clear and perfectly safe to the eye?
5: E. coli and the bacteria in the water are not visible. And basically what you're seeing, if the water is very turbid, you're generally seeing the bottom resuspended. And so you can get very clean water and get sick from that because you can't see the bacteria and the other potential pathogens that are in the water there. They're so microscopic.
0: What does high E. coli actually tell us about the water? Is it a direct danger itself or perhaps just a warning sign of something else?
5: It's a warning sign of something else generally. E. coli is an indicator of fecal pollution. And so when you see spikes of E. coli, then there's an indication that there's fecal pollution in the water. And it indicates that there are, well, E. coli is generally a safe organism because we all have it in our guts and in animal guts. It's generally an indicator that there are other pathogens that are likely present, and that could be things like Salmonella or Campylobacter, a range of other organisms that can make people sick. There are certain strains of E. coli as well that can make people sick, but generally most E. coli are not harmful ones.
0: So again, if you've heard a beach that maybe has E. coli, caution as opposed to absolutely not going in, or is it just is there any gray area here?
5: Well, it's in most areas, particularly in urban areas or many areas, I don't think you could find a beach that doesn't have some level of E. coli. It could be very low levels, but that's just from background levels from wildlife. And we know now that even E. coli can sort of build up in beach sand or sediments and be resuspended later on. So there's always this kind of background level of E. coli. And so what the guidelines usually are indicating that if the E. coli level goes above a certain level, then if people are exposed to the water, they're more likely to get sick then.
0: How much does a beach closure reflect the actual danger to swimmers versus perhaps just a precautionary response to uncertainty?
5: Yeah, that's a good one. I think the beach closure numbers that are used by the provincial and federal and municipal agencies, they tend to have, like, if there's more than, say, 200 E. coli cells in 100 mils of beach water, it's a small glass, then that is indicative of generally an increased risk of getting sick. Now, individuals have varying levels of their immune ability, immune strength, and that kind of thing. So there's going to be some level of individual variation there. But it's looking at the general population, it's going to suggest that there's an increased risk of getting sick. Now, if the E. coli level goes just a little bit above that, it's suggestive of a potential risk, but that's up to an individual, I guess, in a way to sort of also interpret that number. But in general, those numbers have been based on studies that have been done where people are asked to go in the water and they measure the E. coli level and they look at how many people become sick afterwards. And if there's an increased risk, then that's where those numbers were derived from.
0: Dr. Thomas Edge is an adjunct professor of biology at McMaster University, joining us here on Weekends, heard across the Chorus Radio Network. I know that we wait for agencies to come and test the water. Is there a self-test out there, or is there something that I could do if I'm with my family? And is there any indicator that I can check on just to see if it's something I should be concerned with?
5: I think it's wise to just look in advance at the beach posting information that's provided by the beach, the beach manager and the beach system there. When you're at the beach, I think there's generally a recognized likelihood of increased E. coli and increased risk right after a rainstorm, like within 24 hours, maybe 48 hours. And that's just because there's going to be more E. coli flushed into the waters, runoff from streets or runoff from agricultural lands. That's going to carry the fecal matter of wildlife, dogs, any fecal pollution source there. In urban areas, there can be sewage overflows and that kind of thing. So that's a cautionary point for swimming after a rainstorm. And there used to be a guideline that people followed sometimes where they would say if you wade out to your waist or something like that, if you can't see your feet and the water's pretty cloudy, be cautious. But at the same time, as we were just talking about, that's not necessarily always a good guide. I mean, you can see your feet and you can see that with these microscopic organisms.

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5: More Canadians are now using Buy Now and Pay Later for something as basic as groceries, a sign of just how much pressure households might be feeling. What does that say about affordability, consumer behavior, and the risks that people need to watch for when everyday essentials start getting split into installments? Let's help unpack that with Faye Lucas, the head of consumer trust at Coho. Faye, thank you for being with us today.
6: Yes, thanks for having me, Rob. We did a report looking at behavior, grocery spending behavior amongst our customers from May of last year to May of this year. And like you said, the things that really stood out for us is that people are spending more per month on groceries, about 5% more, and they're changing how they shop and also how they manage their money. So they're visiting discount grocery stores more often. They're going to the grocery store more often in general. And then they're also choosing credit products to help provide additional liquidity. And so what we found is that our Pay Later loan product, we saw more than a doubling in adoption over the same period, which is why we are suggesting that, yes, folks are struggling to meet these essential expenses and are needing to return to some credit options to facilitate that.
5: At what point does Buy Now, Pay Later stop being a convenience tool and it might even be a sign of financial stress?
6: I wouldn't say that it's, you know,

0: doing what you guys do. Where can we find you?
1: Yeah, that's just that what you said. So it's KOHO.ca. Everything's there. And it's my pleasure to speak with you today.
0: Appreciate your time, Faye. Let's do this again soon.
1: Okay. Thanks so much, Rob.
0: You know, as I was having that conversation with Faye, I was thinking if there was any way at all to avoid those payday loan establishments, do it. These places are built to solve an immediate cash problem, and they often do it at a price that, to me, is far too steep. The appeal is obvious. You get the quick approval, there's very little paperwork, the money's in your hands fast, but the cost of that speed is what makes payday loans so dangerous. Now, I want to get into some of the data on this to try to back up my thought. In Canada, the cost of a payday loan is usually capped by the province, but the effective borrowing cost is ridiculously high. A common rule of thumb is think about $15 to $17 per $100 borrowed for a two-week loan. So on a $500 loan, that is $70 to $85 that you have to repay in addition to the $500 for just 2 weeks. And the repayment can quickly snowball if it isn't paid back on time. That's why payday loans are often described as one of the most expensive forms of credit available to any consumer in Canada. And the real problem is how easily they turn into a borrowing cycle. Person takes out a loan to cover a gap until payday. All right, so you got your quick fix. But when the repayment is due, that's usually not enough left over to manage your regular bills. So you borrow again, and you often cover off the first loan, and suddenly the loan becomes a part of the next crisis. If there's any other option, like negotiating with a creditor or asking for a payment plan or even using a credit union or getting help from a community agency, that is almost always the better move because the speed's going to be tempting. There's no doubt about it, but the long-term cost is usually far worse than the short-term relief. All right, we'll take a real quick break here. When we come back, Dr. Richard Lachlan's going to talk to us about why landline telephones are making a resurgence. We'll get to that conversation next.
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0: Welcome back to Weekends, heard across the Chorus Radio Network. Well, sometimes it's the stuff that's the oldest that ends up coming out the best. And there's a lot of people right now that are saying, you know what? Maybe it's time we go back to using landline phones. And when I saw this headline, I was like, damn right, we should be going back to landlines. But again, just showing the reason that I have grays in my hair. Wanted to talk about this with Dr. Richard Lockman. He's digital media professor out at Toronto Metropolitan University's RTA School of Media. Richard, welcome to the program.
17: Thanks for having me.
0: Well, why are some families choosing to bring landlines back instead of relying solely on the smartphone like so many of us do these days?
17: Yeah, I think it's actually, there's a few pressures. One, it's families. One, it's young people themselves sometimes, very interestingly, who maybe never grew up with this. But really what we're finding is we've been living with smartphones for a while now. We've been living with digital technology designed to grab our attention and hold it. Because these technologies are designed to, they make money the longer we're on them. So sure, my phone in my pocket makes phone calls, but it also, because it has everything else, advertising driven everything else, it's designed in a way where I pick up the phone to do one thing, and then I'm doing another thing because I see a notification, and then a message comes in, and I just need to look up this one thing, and it's 20 minutes later, and I forgot the first thing I did. The smartphone is not a single-purpose device, and that's great. You know, I can pay this amount of money, and then I can do everything from one place. But at the same time, my life then becomes a series of interruptions, a series of moving from one thing. And then instead of deliberately choosing what I want to do next, I feel like I slip and slide in. And I'm sure listeners are familiar with this. It's suddenly far later than you thought, and you've neglected the thing you started for. So landlines represent a way to maybe just do one thing at a time.
0: See, when I thought we were going to have this conversation, the word that kept popping up was nostalgia. It sounds like it might be more about people trying to regain control over their time and attention.
17: I think there's a little nostalgia in there, but that's because, frankly, style and fashion go hand in hand with new products or return to products, right? It is some of why we were interested a little bit, but I don't think the only reason people are listening to LP records is nostalgia. There's a lot of that. It's beautiful, it's stylish, but also my kids tell me they like listening to something and then getting up and noticing when an album's done and flipping it, as opposed to a stream on Spotify that just goes next, next, next, next, next. They're appreciating noticing time passing, listening to an album that was composed together. Some of that is the actual functionality of the thing itself. And I think landlines meet both of these. People really are starting to have a little bit more critique of not just doing what the phone wants me to do, but doing what I want me to do.
0: So I remember back when I was a kid and we had a landline, I'd be talking to this girl that I had a crush on. Then all of a sudden my dad would pick up the phone and wreck my flow because he too needed the landline. It was an imperfect, let's just say it wasn't perfect. But at the same time, when we go backwards, obviously there's things that we've learned in time. Are we going to be able to have a dedicated landline? Because that to me would be a really big selling feature.
17: Yeah. So there's maybe two things. So one is I'm seeing products around that take some of the ideas of an older product and modernize it. So you can buy phones now that have some features of, you know, they're still running on digital technology. They still maybe do voice and you know, maybe sync your contacts, but it is just a phone. I'm seeing single player, like MP3 players that are only music players, but they have nice color screens. They don't run like a, you know, a Sony Walkman does, even though it's a single purpose audio playing device. I'm seeing dumb phones, and that people sometimes have been buying old flip phones and trying to give them

0: seeing some products that are designed with a little more fun.
1: Richard, I enjoyed this conversation immensely. Thank you for taking me down memory lane and also letting me know the pros and cons of both. Let's do this again.
0: That's great. You got to call me on a landline next time.
1: I promise I will. Man, putting a landline back in the house would kind of feel like a tiny time machine, wouldn't it? There's something really weird about it, but wonderfully weird. You wouldn't just answer a call. You would commit to it back in the days. You'd stand still for it. You'd wait for it. You'd actually talk without swiping or muting or escaping to another app. That single-purpose simplicity, as he mentions, is a big part of the nostalgia that people associate with landlines. And honestly, there is a charm there. The cordless freedom is gone, but the feeling is back. You're not just making a phone call. You're still twirling that imaginary cord in your head and remembering when the whole house knew that you were on the line. The day's top stories are coming up next. I'm Rob Fay. Good morning, Canada. 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

0: This is Global News at 6 o'clock. I'm Zach Ferguson. It is 22 degrees right now in Calgary with some partly cloudy skies. A massive search is underway to find 11-year-old Parker, who hasn't been seen since Thursday morning. He was last seen at his day home in Cambrian Heights in the Northwest between 11 a.m. and just before noon.
1: Articles of clothing believing to belong to Parker were found nearby. Parker has autism, and police say he is likely very frightened at the moment. Police worked through the night side by side with trained search and rescue volunteers in an effort to find him. Until now, the efforts of more than 200 police officers and 70 volunteers are focusing on a number of communities, including Cambrian Heights, Thorncliffe, Northhaven, Northhaven Upper, Highwood, Highland Park, Nosehill Park and Greenview. But police say it's now time to expand that area. CPS say they are continuing to ask for the public's help in locating Parker, with the hopes of bringing him home safe and well. Bella Finn, Global News.
0: Anna, who lives a few doors down from the home where Parker went missing, went looking as well.
2: Today I walked around the neighborhood with my dog, and I thought a good place to look would be the school area. And I walked around the school, Cambrian Heights, just down here, and looking under the bushes and stuff. But unfortunately, I didn't see him. So hopefully we'll find him real soon.
0: Police say they have about 200 officers out looking for Parker and have enlisted the help of both Cochrane and Foothills Search and Rescue in the search. A positive ticketing initiative is returning to reward youth across southern Alberta. Operation Freeze is an initiative by the Calgary Police Service, Lethbridge Police Service, and Olds RCMP in partnership with Circle K. Sergeant Chad Titzing with CPS says the project is meant as an opportunity for officers to have positive interactions with youth.
3: Starting today and throughout the next few months, officers will be handing out coupons redeemable for free Froster beverages to youth who demonstrate leadership, kindness, community spirit, and safe behavior.
0: He says police are used to seeing people at their worst, and it's a real pleasure to see people at their best.

0: Leadership, kindness, community spirit, and safe behavior.
1: He says police are used to seeing people at their worst, and it's a real pleasure to see people at their best and to be able to reward them for their behavior. It's not yet clear under what authority U.S. President Donald Trump will rely on to impose new tariffs on Canada. He's now threatening to increase tariffs on Canada due to smoke from wildfires in Ontario that is blanketing parts of the U.S. The U.S. Supreme Court struck down Trump's ability to use the International Energy Economic Powers Act earlier this year. Moving into sports, the Calgary Stampeders are hosting the Montreal Alouettes in a rematch of last week's game, but the Alouettes won 37-30 in Montreal. The Alouettes topped the CFL's East Division at 4-1, while the Stampeders are 2-3 in the West. Calgary's head coach Dave Dickinson says it's important to the team to bounce back at home this week.
2: You don't ever want to get, you know, certainly under the 500 mark too far. But you also know in the CFL, you just, if you can keep improving and you can just keep getting better as a team, there's time to make up ground in the CFL.
1: Montreal's first five games of the season have all been decided by 7 points or less. You can listen to the game live right here on QR Calgary. Also in the CFL, a battle of Ontario and Hamilton, where the Tiger Cats host up the Toronto Argonauts in a showdown of the 2-3 East Division squads. And last night, the Edmonton Elks edged the visiting BC Lions 19-17. In global news, Sky Tracker weather, we got some mainly sunny skies upcoming here in Calgary. We're up to a high of 30 degrees. Tonight, we are going to get down to some more clear skies with an overnight low of 15. Tomorrow, up to a high of 25 degrees with a 30% chance of showers and a risk of thunderstorms. Monday, some sun and a high of 22. Tuesday, some clouds and a high of 25. Right now, though, in Calgary, sitting at 22 degrees. Breaking news when it happens. Our next scheduled newscast will be at 7. I'm Zach Ferguson.
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5: Stay where it starts. And it is now dipping its toe across the border. Well, hell, it's kicked the door down. It hasn't just dipped its toe at this point. But it's what a lot of people on the East Coast are talking about today. And now the States is in on it. It's affecting millions of Americans as well as Canadians with air quality alerts that are stretching across the entire Midwest, the Northeast, and the Mid-Atlantic. And this is where it gets real for everyday life. Because when the air gets bad, it's not just a nuisance. It hits the kids, it hits the seniors, and I mean, gosh, I have asthma. It's been problematic for me. You get the heart, the lungs, and it can especially hit hard for those who battle with those respiratory issues. But that means people are being told to stay inside, of course, when they can. Keep the windows shut, run the old air filters if you got them, and take outdoor exercise or work seriously. So that's for you and me. That's our job, right? Well, how about this? Think about being in the World Cup final. Think about that stage, the drama, the noise, the energy. Not whether the air itself is going to be the problem. That seems to be the third team that could be on the pitch this coming weekend. You got England and France. And then, of course, tomorrow, you've got the big dogs, Argentina and Spain, vying to see who the top team in the world is. But that's where we're at right now. The build-up to Sunday's FIFA World Cup final in the New York, New Jersey area has been clouded literally by wildfire smoke that has drifted in from our fine country. Not solely from our country, but primarily from our country. And it's raised a real question about whether the environment could become a bigger part of the story. Now, to be clear, the expectation

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1: Welcome back to the program. Well, there is a fine line between diplomacy and confrontation. And right now, we've got U.S. and Iran in a stare down again, and the bullets and the bombs are flying. I'm Rob Fay. Welcome back to the program. Glad to have you along for the ride here on a Saturday morning, the 18th day of July. The conversation needs to continue. Ruthie Bloom is a senior contributing editor with the Jewish News Syndicate, kind enough to join me bright and early. Ruthie, welcome to the program.
2: Thank you so much for having me.
1: Well, what, in your estimation, does this latest breakdown in the U.S.-Iran deal and their negotiations actually tell us about where both sides are at right now?
2: Okay, well, what it tells us, we know where the Islamic Republic is, and I don't like to call them both sides because we have an issue here of right and wrong. Okay, not everything is equal. The Islamic Republic had no intention of keeping and never has kept any deal it signed. The Memorandum of Understanding is no exception. In fact, that MOU was so heavily one-sided in Iran's favor that it was perhaps surprising to people in the West that even that it couldn't observe. And that is to say that it was given the chance just to open the Strait of Hormuz and given 60 days. That's another

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1: The Montreal Alouettes roll into town for an afternoon game at McMahon Saturday, July the 18th. Pre-game at 12:30, kickoff at 2.
0: QR Calgary, celebrating 35 years of broadcasting the Calgary Stampeders, hosts of the 2026 Breakup Festival. 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

0: social media for, you know, their health benefits, and because you see some Norwegian guy doing it and all of a sudden he's ripped. Is that more dangerous than maybe we know about?
1: Well, you know, I don't know if I could really answer that. I know it's something certainly that I don't have the guts to try, but it's interesting when you do watch people do that ice bucket dump. And I know it was really popular a while ago and they were doing a lot of fundraising for it. But if you did notice when people got that water dumped over their head very sudden, what's their first reaction? Their eyes are wide and they take a big gasp. So we know that that's that cold water shock. So the solution, walk into water slowly. Don't jump in there.
0: Brian, thank you for the insight today. What a thrill, and especially such a timely interview. People probably driving out to the lake as we speak. Let's speak again soon.
1: Okay, great. Thanks for having me today.
0: Brian Thwaites is BC Emergency Health Services Public Information Officer. He's also a paramedic joining us here across the Corus Radio Network. I wouldn't have put two and two together because you see all those trends, and I mentioned it to Brian just briefly about this, and he used the bucket challenge, which I guess people are doing again. But I was thinking more of the deep plunge cold therapy that everybody's using to avoid inflammation, which is a really big deal. I was looking for one of those actually not that long ago. You know, those ones you can go on a Facebook marketplace and you can find for like $50 or $100. And, you know, you can put it on your balcony or in your backyard and you fill it with all the water. You fill it with all the ice. You take a deep breath, a couple of swear words, and then you just drop yourself in from everything from the shoulders down. Some countries swear by that. The Nordic countries, it's just common practice. And for me, I tried it once. That's all I'm going to say. It is unbelievably cold. And you talk about this being a benefit to you, and I'm sure scientifically there are. But you think about also jumping into a lake in the summer. It's 30, 35 degrees outside. Gosh, in Toronto, with the Humidex this week at one, I think it was Tuesday or Wednesday, it got up to 45 or 46 with the Humidex. That you're looking for any kind of water to just jump into, but there are things that you got to keep on the top of the mind, which makes sense. So that's why I brought on an expert to make sure that we could differentiate between you keeping your ankles nice and skinny and putting your whole body into shock. And I thank Brian for his expertise on that. All right. 55 minutes after the hour, working our way towards the news, weather, traffic, everything relevant to your Saturday morning. What a pleasure to have you joining me this morning. Talking to people in Ontario today, in Manitoba today, the smoke, it is there. And on the West Coast, it's starting to really permeate as well. So no matter where you are in the country, this is going to be a topic of conversation, and it is a big deal in New York State right now because they're getting ready for the third place game in the World Cup final, the FIFA World Cup, and then you've got the championship game on Sunday. FIFA is going to play this even if they got to wear masks. They're not missing out on 80,000 fans and a cash cow that comes with it. But on the other side of the break, I'm going to get into some of the audio from Pete Hegseth and Donald Trump talking about how they might penalize us for these fires.
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11: This is Global News at 7 o'clock. I'm Zach Ferguson. It is 23 degrees right now in Calgary with some mostly cloudy skies. A massive search is underway to find 11-year-old Parker, who hasn't been seen since Thursday morning. He was last seen at his day home in Cambrian Heights in the northwest between 11 a.m. and just before noon.
12: Articles of clothing believing to belong to Parker were found nearby. Parker has autism, and police say he is likely very frightened at the moment. Police worked through the night side by side with trained search and rescue volunteers in an effort to find him. Until now, the efforts of more than 200 police officers and 70 volunteers are focusing on a number of communities, including Cambrian Heights, Thorncliffe, North Haven, North Haven Upper, Highwood, Highland Park, Nosehill Park, and Greenview. But police say it's now time to expand that area. CPS say they are continuing to ask for the public's help in locating Parker with the hopes of bringing him home safe and well. Bella Finn, Global News.
11: The budget for the North Water Servicing Project is going up by a large amount. The original budget had the 22-kilometer feeder main and 10 support facilities at $478 million. That's now been up to $533 million, or $55 million more. The city says the new budget reflects improved cost accuracy and impacts from potential steel tariffs. However, Ward 2 Councillor Jennifer Wyness says she questions how the numbers are crunched to begin with.
13: When council is looking at these capital projects, they're not actually truly looking at what it's going to be. And we're voting on things with a poor cost estimation process rather than a reality-based cost estimation process.
11: City officials say the jump in budget is due to original cost estimates, only including a shorter feeder main and just six support facilities. Elections Alberta needs to hire 60,000 people to work for the upcoming referendum. So far, only 22,000 people have applied. Sarah Statue with About Staffing says the fact the job will only be for a few days and is politically charged could be keeping people away.
14: It could be that they're worried about what that looks like on a resume. I mean, a lot of people are nervous now with political stats on what that looks like, and they don't want to go public with one stance or another, and fair enough. So it's kind of hard to kind of anticipate why job seekers are or are not looking for that, but we know that's kind of a tricky situation right now.
11: Elections Alberta says it expects to reach their target by the referendum date of October 19th, adding they're confident Albertans understand the importance of the vote.

0: will want to serve their province. Looking into sports, the Calgary Stampeders are hosting the Montreal Alouettes in the rematch of last week's game. The Alouettes won 37-30 in Montreal. The Alouettes top the CFL's East Division at 4-1, while the Stampeders are 2-3 in the West. Calgary's head coach Dave Dickinson says it's important for the team to bounce back at home this week.
1: You don't ever want to get, you know, certainly under the 500 mark too far. But you also know in the CFL, you just, if you can keep improving and you can just keep getting better as a team, there's time to make up ground in the CFL.
0: Montreal's first five games of the season have all been decided by 7 points or less. Also in the CFL today, a battle of Ontario and Hamilton, where the Tiger Cats host the Toronto Argonauts in a showdown to the 2-3 East Division squads. And last night, the Edmonton Elks edged the visiting BC Lions 19-17. Moving into Global News Sky Tracker weather, mainly sunny skies upcoming here in Calgary as we get up to a high of 30 degrees. Tonight, we're going to get some clearer skies with an overnight low of 15. Tomorrow, a 30% chance of showers and a risk of thunderstorms at a high of 25. Monday, some sun and a high of 22. Tuesday, some clouds and a high of 25. Right now, though, here in Calgary, we're sitting at 23 degrees. Breaking news when it happens. Our next scheduled newscast will be at 8 o'clock. I'm Zach Ferguson.
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0: Jays tonight at Rogers Center. Ain't that crazy? I mean, I could tell that story a thousand times, and it doesn't get any less cool. I love that kind of stuff. All right, we'll take a break here. When we come back, Sam Jenkins was with Sarah Crosby from our sister station, QR770 in Calgary. One of the largest private sector investments in Canadian history is on its way. Everybody's been questioning it, so now we'll get some answers. I'm Rob Fay, back with more after this.
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1: You know, I'm a radio aficionado. 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And in Alberta, this is all the conversation right now. A multi-billion dollar opportunity is before them.

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0: that right now we've got to keep it in-house. We've got to keep it Canadian. And my concerns, hopefully they're not warranted. Okay, we'll take a break here. When we come back, there is a new pill that could be used to treat pancreatic cancer. That would be great news across this country. The only problem is there's a delay. So we'll get into this with Dr. Jennifer Knox. She's the director of the Wallace McCain Center for Pancreatic Cancer at the UHN's Princess Margaret Cancer Center. We'll get her insight into this treatment, which could be groundbreaking and hopefully available to all Canadians. We'll talk to her next.
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2: I would not be in favor of ramming through a bike lane project just because it's a bike lane project. 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I think the key thing here is saying, hey, how do we, in a large, dynamic, and growing city like Edmonton or like Calgary, how do we make sure people have choice for how they get from A to B?
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1: Doctor, I really appreciate your insight on this. I think there's a lot of people hoping that this comes to town, but at the same time, we appreciate the efforts that you're doing, especially with your cancer center. Thank you for the time, Doctor.
0: Oh, you're very welcome. Thank you, Rob.
1: All right. Dr. Jennifer Knox, director of the Wallace McCain Center for Pancreatic Cancer at the UHN's Princess Margaret Cancer Center. All right, we'll take a quick break here. When we come back, experts are saying there should be much more security. There were a couple of key issues missed in a deadly Toronto festival shooting. We'll get to that next.

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14: This is Global News at 8 o'clock. I'm Zach Ferguson, and it is 24 degrees right now in Calgary with some partly cloudy skies. A massive search is underway to find 11-year-old Parker, who hasn't been seen since Thursday morning. He was last seen in his day home in Cambrian Heights in the northwest between 11 a.m. and just before noon.
15: Articles of clothing believing to belong to Parker were found nearby. Parker has autism, and police say he is likely very frightened at the moment. Police worked through the night side by side with trained search and rescue.

0: rescue volunteers in an effort to find him. Until now, the efforts of more than 200 police officers and 70 volunteers are focusing on a number of communities, including Cambrian Heights, Thorncliffe, North Haven, North Haven Upper, Highwood, Highland Park, Nose Hill Park and Greenview. But police say it's now time to expand that area. CPS say they are continuing to ask for the public's help in locating Parker with the hopes of bringing him home safe and well. Bella Finn, Global News.
1: Anna, who lives a few doors down from the home where Parker went missing, went looking as well.
2: Today I walked around the neighborhood with my dog and I thought a good place to look would be the school area. And I walked around the school, Cambrian Heights, just down here, and looking under the bushes and stuff. But unfortunately, I didn't see him. So hopefully we'll find him real soon.
1: Police say they have about 200 officers out looking for Parker and have enlisted the help of both Cochrane and Foothill Search and Rescue. The budget for the North Water Servicing Project is going up by a large amount. The original budget had the 22-kilometer feeder main and 10 support facilities at $478 million. That's now been up to $533 million, or $55 million more. The city says the new budget reflects improved cost accuracy and impacts from potential steel tariffs. However, Ward 2 Councillor Jennifer Wyness says she questions how the numbers are crunched to begin with.
3: When council is looking at these capital projects, they're not actually truly looking at what it's going to be. And we're voting on things with a poor cost estimation process rather than a reality-based cost estimation process.
1: City officials say the jump in budget is due to original cost estimates only including a shorter feeder main and just 6 support facilities. The Canadian Cancer Society is applauding the certification of a national class action against e-cigarettes maker Juul. Juul Labs Canada, Juul Labs Inc., and Altria Group were named by the BC Supreme Court this week in the class action. The Cancer Society says the lawsuit is an important step in holding companies accountable for alleged misleading marketing of vaping products. In sports, the Calgary Stampeders are hosting up the Montreal Alouettes in a rematch of last week's game that the Alouettes won 37-30 in Montreal. The Alouettes top the CFL's East Division at 4-1, while the Stampeders are 2-3 in the West. Calgary's head coach Dave Dickinson says it's important for the team to bounce back this week.
4: You don't ever want to get, you know, certainly under the 500 mark too far. But you also know in the CFL, if you can keep improving and you can just keep getting better as a team, there's time to make up ground in the CFL.
1: You can catch the game live right here on QR Calgary. Also in the CFL today, a battle of Ontario and Hamilton, where the Tiger Cats will host the Toronto Argonauts. Last night, the Edmonton Elks edged the visiting BC Lions 19-17. Global News Sky and Tracker weather, a mainly sunny sky upcoming in Calgary, up to a high of 30 degrees. Tonight, going to drop down to an overnight low of 15, some clear skies. Tomorrow, up to a high of 25 degrees, 30% chance of showers and a risk of thunderstorms. Monday, some sun and a high of 22 degrees, and Tuesday, some clouds and a high of 25. Right now, though, here in Calgary, we're sitting at 24 degrees. Breaking news when it happens. Our next scheduled newscast will be at 9. I'm Zach Ferguson.
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8: Welcome back to the program. Glad to have everybody listening across the country this morning. Well, if you were in Toronto this past week, the discussion continued about a shooting that took place at the Salsa at St. Clair Festival that saw 2 people die and other several were injured. And this was an attack that was incredibly brazen. It was 2 people firing right in the middle of a crowd that at points can reach upwards of 10 to 13,000 people, families, seniors, everybody descending on really the heart of Toronto. And man, there's a lot of questions that are still being asked a week after this brazen attack. I've got Jack Rodzilski, associate professor for disaster and emergency management at York University, kind enough to join me. Jack, welcome to the program.
9: Good morning, Rob. Thanks for having me.
8: Well, it's my pleasure. 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The city has come forward with their opinions on this. 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
7: I've been looking for the instrumental version of that for a long time. Mackenzie, good work on the music. I'm Rob Fay. Welcome back to the program. Mackenzie, Edie helping me getting through this show. I will say this. I get jealous when I see other workplaces and they're just having so much fun. And my wife works at Lululemon and it just seems like every day, in addition to all their hard work, they've got all these cool little things, little side events or things that they're doing, even on their Zoom calls that make me say, man, I wish I was working there. Not that I don't want to work here. Anyways, I want to get into the benefits of creating space for employees to connect over something just beyond work. Cal Jungworth is the director of permanent placement services with Robert Half, kind enough to join me bright and early on a Saturday morning. Cal, good morning to you.
8: Morning, Rob. How you doing?
7: I'm good. I hope you poured yourself a cup of coffee. I appreciate you doing this for me as early as it is.
8: Absolutely. No problem at all.
7: Awesome. Well, let's get into this. The benefits of creating space for employees. We always sit around the water cooler talking about work and who's doing what. And we're always gossiping about work, but there must be a benefit to creating spaces where we can do stuff that is not just work related.
8: Yeah, not only a benefit, but I think it's absolutely a requirement almost to have fun. It might sound trivial, but when we take our foot off the gas a little bit at work, that allows us to maybe chat with our coworkers, build friendships, and those things lead to organizations and people collaborating better, working better together. And it even plays into retention, right? If you have deep and longstanding friendships at a place of employment and something else comes along career-wise, you might think twice, right? So organizations can actually use it as a retention tool.
7: It's so funny you say that because we recently did an event where some of the on-air personalities got to do stuff with the sales department. And I sat there thinking, boy, these sales guys and

0: street hockey, like playing as a kid. I was a kid that would take my Titan hockey stick with the blade that you would get at Canadian Tire, the fiberglass one, put it in the oven so that you can get that nearly 90 degree curve on it so that your wrist shot would just be borderline lethal, I might add. Anyways, a couple of the boys finally get together. We've been talking about it for so long, and we finally have this game. And the boss, the guy that is, you know, trying to be the cool guy, you know, he wanted to be the tough guy, but at the same time, he wanted to be the cool guy, which is tough to do when you're the guy that's pointing fingers saying, you got to go over here and do this. Anyways, 5 minutes in, blows out his ACL. Like, right away, I laughed, probably because it's his ACL and not mine, but I just remember sitting there, and the game was over, like, right away. And you go back, and you think to yourself, like, ah, man, that had so much potential. And there was so much smack talk that was leading up to it. And then, of course, he's the rah-rah guy, like, you know, come on, we got this. And then blows out his ACL. And on the ground, grimacing in pain, everybody's kind of looking around at each other, like, who is the one on their staff that got the level two? It was just one of those situations where it was like, and it's over. And we never did anything after that. Like, that was the one shot that our organization had at kind of getting out there and maybe doing something cool. And didn't go well. By the way, getting some stuff into the email about this. I highly disagree with this guy. I'm not at the office to yak all morning with every coworker like this guy did for most of the entire morning, with each person 15 minutes of wasting his time with nonsense and the odd time giving out goodies when it's not necessary. I don't like talking to everybody all morning. I don't like hanging out with a few people that are doing this when they're always nosy about each other's life when I don't care. I'm here to work. I'm not here to get anything for you. Maybe yak for a minute, but definitely not 15. Makes me sad to even have to read that. But, you know, hey, this is why we bring these people on the show. Because as much as some people think that's cool, some people don't want to. So, you know what? Hit me up on my social media, at Rob Fay, and let me know if it's something that you think. Maybe your workplace always does it. You could share some of the things that you do. And if you don't want to do it, let me know as well. I would like to take the good with the bad. Because, yeah, there's differing opinions on a topic like this. All right, we'll take a break here for your news, your weather, your traffic, everything relevant to your Saturday morning. When you and I get back together in a couple of minutes, we're going to welcome Melinda Gilroy to the program. She's a swim instructor. Why getting your kids into the water early could save their lives. We'll talk about that next.
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11: It's always amazing which topics get the calls. My question to you just before we went to the break is, when did you learn how to swim? And if you didn't learn how to swim, why? 604-280-9898 if you're in the Vancouver or British Columbia area. Again, 604-280-9898. 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I'll pick up the dime, 604-280-9898 locally. All right, let's start with Susan in Burnaby. Susan, good morning to you.
12: Good morning, Rob. You know, you make it so easy to get up on a Saturday morning.
11: Oh,
12: I love
11: you.
12: Listening to your shows. You're a great interviewer. Love your voice. Love your passion. But that aside...
11: I'm going home. Thank you.
12: Yeah, oh, you're welcome. More than welcome. Like, oh, my God. Anyway, so we belong to a tennis club. This is in Ontario. And it shared a huge parking lot with the...
11: Happens to the best of us.
12: Oh, my goodness. Yeah, I'm tongue-tied. Anyway, I was about 8 years old. I failed. It was Pollywog was the
11: yes,
12: one that I
11: yes.
12: was taking, and I failed that like 3-4 times. But I love water. I love being on the water. I haven't swam for a few years, but I just love it.
11: Yeah, it's great. Yeah. There's nothing better than water. Susan, first and foremost, thank you for the kind words. And, yeah, we'll compare notes on swimming. I've got a lot of calls to get through, but thank you for yours. Let's go to Richard in Delta. Richard, we've had somebody that learned how to swim at 8. When did you learn how to swim, or have you?
13: Hey, Rob. Great
11: morning.
13: Show.
11: Thank you.
13: Yeah, I learned how to swim. I was 8 years old, too. And actually, I learned through the Cubs. I thought I'd give a shout out to them. We're planning a camping trip in the summertime. So during the winter, we'd go twice a week to a local pool and we'd

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12: This is Global News. I'm Zach Ferguson. It is 22 degrees at 9 o'clock here in Calgary with some partly cloudy skies. A massive search is underway to find 11-year-old Parker, who hasn't been seen since Thursday morning. He was last seen at his day home in Cambrian Heights in the northwest between 11 a.m. and just before noon.
13: Articles of clothing believing to belong to Parker were found nearby. Parker has autism, and police say he is likely very frightened at the moment. Police worked through the night side by side with trained search and rescue volunteers in an effort to find him. Until now, the efforts of more than 200 police officers and 70 volunteers are focusing on a number of communities, including Cambrian Heights, Thorncliffe, Northhaven, Northhaven Upper, Highwood, Highland Park, Nosehill Park and Greenview. But police say it's now time to expand that area. CPS say they are continuing to ask for the public's help in locating Parker with the hopes of bringing him home safe and well. Bella Finn, Global News.
12: Elections Alberta needs to hire 60,000 people to work the upcoming referendum. So far, only 22,000 people have applied. Sarah Statue with About Staffing says the fact the job will only be for a few days and is politically charged could be keeping people away.
14: It could be that they're worried about what that looks like on a resume. I mean, a lot of people are nervous now with political stats on what that looks like, and they don't want to go public with one stance or another, and fair enough. So it's kind of hard to kind of anticipate why job seekers are or are not looking for that, but we know that's kind of a tricky situation right now.
12: Elections Alberta says it expects to reach their target by the referendum date of October 19th, adding they're confident Albertans will understand the importance of the vote and will want to serve their province. A new poll indicates a large majority of Canadians have concerns about artificial intelligence data centers.
15: About 80% of respondents in a new Léger poll said they worry that AI data centers could lead to spikes in their household electricity bills. A similar number said they're concerned about the data center's environmental impacts, such as their use of electricity.

0: electricity and water. The overall results indicate Canadians are still somewhat divided on the issue of data centers. When asked whether they were in favor of developing data centers to support Canadian-based AI services, more were in favor than opposed. Anya Caradaglia, The Canadian Press, Ottawa.
1: Wildfires in eastern Canada have been sending plumes of hazardous smoke into the air, choking the skies across Ontario and parts of the United States. Yesterday, U.S. President Donald Trump threatened on social media to increase tariffs on Canada, suggesting the nation is not properly maintaining its forests and brush. Moving into sports, the Calgary Stampeders are hosting up the Montreal Alouettes in a rematch of last week's game that the Alouettes won 37-30 in Montreal. The Alouettes topped the CFL's East Division at 4-1, while the Stampeders are 2-3 in the West. Calgary's head coach Dave Dickinson says it's important for the team to bounce back.
2: You don't ever want to get, you know, certainly under the 500 mark too far. But you also know in the CFL, you just, if you can keep improving and you can just keep getting better as a team, there's time to make up ground in the CFL.
1: You can catch the

0: you can keep improving and you can just keep getting better as a team, there's time to make up ground in the CFL.
1: You can catch the game live right here on QR Calgary. Also in the CFL today, a Battle of Ontario in Hamilton, where the Tiger Cats host the Toronto Argonauts in a showdown of the 2-3 East Division squads. And last night, the Edmonton Elks edged the visiting BC Lions 19-17. Moving to Global News Sky Tracker weather, we do have a mainly sunny sky upcoming in Calgary as we get up to a high of 30 degrees after all these clouds part the way. Tonight, we're going to drop down to an overnight low of 15 with some clear skies. Tomorrow, a 30% chance of showers and a risk of thunderstorms. Storms, a high of 25. Monday, some sun and a high of 22 degrees. Tuesday, some clouds and a high of 25. Right now, though, here in Calgary, we're sitting at 22 degrees. Breaking news when it happens. Our next scheduled newscast will be at 10 o'clock. I'm Zach Ferguson.
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4: She's been telling Calgary stories for over 35 years. Now she's doing it right here. 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
5: Hello and welcome to the Spotlight Hour. I'm Linda Olson, and I'm so glad you're tuning in because I've really been looking forward to sharing this episode with you. Today, I'm taking you back to a time when two Calgarians became household names. You trusted them, you laughed with them, and you relied on them through blizzards, floods, Chinooks, and all the moments when Calgary's weather took over the day. Their voices became part of our routines. They forecasted the weather, yes, but they also brought comfort, familiarity, and fun. This is a conversation about broadcasting, friendship, laughter, live television, and the people behind the forecast. Joining me are two broadcasting legends, Jimmy Hughes and Paul Dunphy. They're both retired from the weather desk now, but people still stop them to say hello and share their appreciation for the way they delivered the forecast with a smile. And as we all know, Calgary is one of the hardest places to predict the weather. If you don't like it, just wait 5 minutes, and they'll tell us why that's actually true. We've also lived through our share of major weather events, the 2013 flood, those ice storms, the snowfalls that stopped the city cold, and we counted on these broadcasters to walk us through it so we could be prepared and stay safe. What mattered most was the connection they built with Calgarians, their professionalism, their kindness, and the trust they earned over decades. Broadcasting has changed, but at the heart of local news are people who care and show up. I wanted to shine a light on two of the best. And this is extra special for me because I worked with both of them for many years at Global Calgary. They're two of my dearest friends. And since I do know them so well, I am fully aware that this interview could go off the rails, but I also know that you will learn about these two TV icons, about the broadcasting business, weather forecasting, and their enduring friendship. Jimmy Hughes spent three decades as Global Calgary's weatherman, known for his warmth, humor, and approachable style. He began in radio in 1969, working midnight shifts before becoming a morning announcer Calgarians woke up to. His television era at Global spanned the 1980s through the early 2000s, where he became a familiar, trusted presence. After leaving broadcasting, he transitioned into real estate, a second career built on the same people-first connection that defined his time on air. And Paul Dunphy has more than 50 years in broadcasting, including four decades at Global Calgary and a decade at Global Lethbridge. He began in radio in 1974 and is a recipient of the RTDNA Lifetime Achievement Award. Known for his steady presence, kindness, and professionalism, he's guided viewers through major weather events, including the 2013 Southern Alberta floods. And they both join me now in studio. This is, I would say, probably one of the greatest days of my life, just to sit here with the two of you, two faces and voices that I personally grew up with, and then just had the incredible gift and pleasure to work with both of you. Thank you for doing this.
6: Well, thank you. We feel absolutely

0: Same way about you, Linda. We've always adored you, and we loved the years that we spent sitting beside you on the anchor desk. It was really special.
1: It was really fun, and we're both just so excited that we have the opportunity to share a studio with you once again. It's wonderful to see you. Thank you.
2: Yeah, we've had some fun just chatting here and reminiscing and, you know, in buildings that we've worked in together and some of the friends that we've had together. So I think this is going to be a really fun journey. And just both of you jump in. I won't direct questions at anyone in particular. I think it'll just be a fun three-way conversation. I want to start from the beginning and where you both grew up and what was your life like as kids?
0: I think we're both Calgarians, right, Jimmy?
1: Right.
0: I am.
1: Both born and raised in Calgary.
0: Which hospital?
1: General Hospital.
0: Holy Cross for me.
1: Ah. That was, you were my neighbor. I lived right across the street from there. But Rideau Park Junior High, Western Canada. And one interesting story, locally at Western Canada High School, I sat in a class in grade 11 with a fellow named Arnie Jackson. We've all worked with Arnie Jackson.
2: We know that name.
1: Yeah. And Arnie Jackson piqued my interest in broadcasting because we did a little in-school broadcast every Friday. He asked me if I'd join him, and that got me into the radio frame of mind. And in that school, there were five of us. And at that time, there was only about four high schools in Calgary. Five of us ended up on the payroll of CFAC.
2: That's quite wow. Something.
1: An amazing thing.
2: Yeah.
1: Yeah.
2: And you, Paul?
0: You know, I, from a very early age, I fell in love with radio. I got a transistor radio when I was a kid. And I used to sit up late at night listening to CKXL and Dr. Dan Gavin, who I still know to this day. And I used to listen to him and I used to think, wow, that's got to be the coolest job in the world, being a radio DJ, getting paid to do that. And I never got it out of my mind, and eventually decided to, when I met a fellow that worked at a radio station, a friend of Jimmy's and my, Robin Ingram, he took me down for a tour of CFAC, and that's where I met Jimmy, on the front steps. And I wasn't even working in radio at the time. I was a kid. I was like 16, 17 years old. Not sure exactly, but I was very young. And met Jimmy, and a few years later, came back to work with Jimmy in 1977 at CFAC, and loved the business. I never thought that I would do anything else. I thought I will be a DJ for the rest of my life. The two of us became very good friends. We raised our families together. We had kids the same age, and we hung out, and we worked at the radio station day after day for several years. And then Jimmy got a part-time gig doing weather on our sister station, which is now Global TV. Back then it was CFAC TV. Jimmy was doing weekend weather, and one day he came to me and he said he was having some eye surgery done and couldn't do the weekend and wanted to know if I would do it. And I'd never done weather. And he said, it's easy. You just go to the weather office. They tell you what to say, yeah. And then you just go and repeat it on TV. Easier said than done. But that's how it all started. And then after that, I started to get an education in weather, taking some courses and stuff, because unlike Mr. Hughes, who's very funny and can be funny on air, I just didn't have the same wit. And so I figured I needed something, some substance to talk about when I was on the air. So I started taking some weather courses and learning about it. And then it just evolved into a full-time job. And I left the radio business and ended up, you know, over there full-time.
2: You know, your friendship is just such an enduring bond. And I want to talk a lot more about that. But I'd like to go back to those early days of broadcasting. What was it like then? I mean, we'll talk a little bit about not necessarily how things have changed, but there's always evolution and things are done differently now. But take me back, Jimmy, to those early mornings or late nights. What was it like in the studio for you?
1: We started, the year I started in 1969, I had been working in Lethbridge. There was one of my friends from a previous market. We both worked in Lloydminster. His name was Dieter Staschow. He phoned me and said, Jimmy, do you want to come up and work midnight shifts at CFAC? Well, at the time, I think there were four AM stations, XL, QR, CFC, and CFAC. So AM had not, FM had not really had its presence as yet. So we got in there, and to me, it was a complete dream because I'm from Calgary, and I would listen to people like Ned Corrigal, Lauren Ball, Foxy John, and these. I listened to CFAC with passion long before I even knew I'd be a radio announcer. I'd listen to a young, at the time I was young, Bob Bell was an absolute legend in Alberta and in radio. And then to start working the midnight shift and working with these people, I'd pinch myself all the time. Radio is such a passion. I enjoy television, but I'm more or less have a face for radio, and I love the passion. You know, the people, radio was so relevant in those days. Everybody had radio. Everybody listened to one radio station's morning show for the overnight news or the weather. Anything that happened in our lives, the information we got from our prime minister on elections, on any major event, came through radio. So radio was a part of the family. I visioned families sitting around those great big old walnut radios and listening, the whole family listening. And it was so passionate. On radio, it's so meaningful to people in those days, particularly if you heard your name in the radio or if you lost your dog or grandma was having a birthday and it went on radio, it was special.
2: Yeah. A real community connector, right?
0: Uh-huh.
2: Yeah.
0: And that's where people went for their news. Like if there was a major thing happening in the world, CFAC had newscasts at the top and bottom of every hour, plus a full hour of news at noon. And if you wanted to get up to speed on anything, man, you were, it's almost 11:30. Turn on the radio, get the latest on this. And maybe they'll have more in depth at 12 noon. So you tune in at noon. And every hour, you know, if there was an earthquake somewhere or anything going on in the world, you found out about it on the radio first. And like Jim said, you lose your cat, you call the radio station, get the DJ in the booth, and, you know, we take down the information and... So, you know, there's a tabby cat lost in Killarney. If you find her, she answers to this name. She's friendly. Call so-and-so.
1: That reminds me.
0: Fantastic.
1: That reminds me of a guy who told me he lost a cat, and he's. I'm taking the information down, and he said he lost a cat. It only had three legs, and answers to the name of Hopalong Cat City.
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5: Welcome back to the Spotlight Hour, and today we're reminiscing about a remarkable era in Calgary broadcasting with two local weather broadcasting icons. Jimmy Hughes and Paul Dunphy are joining me today. We talked about how it all began in your careers. Now I want to go a little bit behind the scenes. Your roles on local morning and evening news, I know the pressures that came with carrying that responsibility and sometimes breaking news. What was it like for the both of you? Did you have nerves and butterflies, or was it you're just really focused on what you had to do at that moment?
6: Well, I definitely had butterflies, especially when I first started. You know, you get used to it after a while. I guess probably just getting the forecast right is a big responsibility, and you want to make sure that you do that. Jim and I were just talking in the break there about having gone to the weather office. We used to go up to the weather office and talk to the meteorologists. This is when Calgary had a weather office. And the people that were on duty there would give us a briefing on the way over to the TV station. They would hand draw the fronts on maps and stuff. And then we would take it over to the TV station and put it on the air. But back then, we didn't have satellite imagery. We didn't have radar to display. Things are a lot different now. And forecasting has changed a lot. Calgary's still a very difficult place to forecast because of the topography in the mountains. And, you know, the wind shifts direction by just a couple of degrees and the weather changes just like that. And, of course, we were famous for our thunderstorms in summertime, massive thunderstorms with hail and, you know, possibility of tornadoes. Calgary has had tornadoes in the past, nothing like the that hit Edmonton, but we've had some smaller ones, and we've had massive hailstorms, which is why we have the Alberta Hail Suppression Project here, the
5: right
6: guys that seed the clouds to produce a greater number of small hailstones rather than a smaller number of very large damaging hailstones. They get out and do that all the time. I watch them. It's funny because I've been retired now for about a year and a half, and I still watch the flights of the planes on their website on my phone, and it's good because I know when to put my car in the garage. But yeah, it's a crazy place to forecast weather. And I think the biggest pressure on us as weathermen was to get it out to the public and to get it right.
5: Yeah.
7: And people make sport of you, I might add. They don't make fun of the guys doing the sports, but they make fun of the weather guys. And you'd get remarks like, and I know Paul

0: I've only heard this about 512,000 times. You know, do you get paid anyway? They pay you if you're right or wrong. I've had many people come up to me and say, Hughes, I just shoveled 3 inches of partly cloudy off my driveway, you know, and so we did our best to Paul's point. Now with all the satellites and digital equipment, radar, et cetera, they're far more precise. We were very sincere about trying to be as precise as we could be, but things can happen, and weather is ever changing. So we didn't go on just throw numbers at the dartboard. We did prepare it and study it, but to some people's disbelief. But now in this era, it's much more accurate.
1: Yeah,
0: they can be more accurate. They can tell you it's going to. You see a 7 or 10 day forecast. You know, in 8 days, we're going to get a big storm, and we can with computers.
2: Yeah.
1: What was it like just with technology in those early days? Were you like, did you have a map?
2: It was basic.
1: With a felt
2: yeah.
1: pen, that kind of stuff.
2: Much. We had grease pencils, right?
0: I had magnets that we used to put the magnets on, and I'd be drawing the frontal. You and I worked in the studio hundreds of times where we're actually drawing on the map.
2: Yeah, we used a grease pencil on a metal. Painted metal board. The board was made of metal.
0: Yeah.
2: So that the magnets would stick to it, the sun and the numbers and the clouds, right? And then you'd use a grease pencil on top of it to draw the cold fronts and the warm fronts.
0: And there was one weather forecaster in Calgary that was on a reverse screen that stood behind, Don Wood,
2: and CTV.
0: And had to write backwards.
2: Yeah.
1: Yeah.
0: And that, I didn't have that complication, nor did Paul. But it was so fascinating. And once you were in your comfort zone, the idea that I always had was if you were in a market and you had three evening newscasts, and basically in those days you'd get more pure media and news, like rather than things politicized, etc. So people would watch the news. If those three anchors and sports people were roughly equal, the weather guy was normally the part of it, the character part of it that would make a difference, can often make a difference depending. And we've had some great weather forecasters in this town and in Calgary. And so it was always a privilege. I don't go anywhere where they don't say, hey, what's Paul doing? What's Linda like? And things like that. So you become a part. Thank the good Lord for the acceptance we had and the support we had, because we had an amazing audience that were very, very loyal. And people on air were on air for long lengths of periods of time, 10, 12 years. So everybody was well known and accepted. And it was fun.
1: And that was trust that you earned. Yeah. Absolutely. Jimmy Hughes and Paul Dunphy are my guests on the Spotlight Hour as we talk about their careers, how weather forecasting has changed, while it's still so important in our daily lives. Coming up, we'll talk more about that trust that they've both earned over the years and being involved in the community as well. Stay with us.
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10: You're listening to the Spotlight Hour along with my guests, Jimmy Hughes and Paul Dunphy, talking about their careers in broadcasting and the joys and challenges of broadcasting the weather here in Calgary, which they both did for many years. We talked about earning the trust of your viewers and your listeners and what a responsibility it is to get the forecast accurate. Were you really conscious of that it's really important to be accurate so you earn trust? And
11: oh, yeah.
10: And maybe in the way you present yourself as well, right? That human element.
11: Yeah, we wanted to be accurate for sure. And we did our best. The programs, the computer programs and the forecast models are highly sophisticated now. And the accuracy is way up from back when Jimmy and I first started doing it, for sure.
10: Yeah. And personality is a big part of it, too,
11: right? I think
10: so. I mean, Jimmy, you did it for so many years, and you just brought your good humor and kindness to the presentation. And that was important to you, that people felt like they knew you and they liked you.
12: The atmosphere in the TV station, like when you are, I kind of look at it like on a hockey team. You know, you're in the dressing room, and all the players are tying their skates and getting ready, and they get out, and the big show is once the pucks drop. In television, you know this full well because we experienced this together, and you were a huge part of it. The working with guys like Ed Whalen and the character people that we worked with over the years, the Sports at 11 crew, were just comedy on ice. I mean, it was just a funny

0: they used to get away with stuff and do things that was crazy. But we actually were in the room with these people, and they played off us. You would give me a line, or Paul would give you a reply, yeah. and you'd ask questions, and it was almost like improv. So that allowed you to be yourself. Like, if people hit me with something that I thought was funny, well, I just turn on that. Like, I love that kind of stuff. And I used to love watching Paul because we're so close. We're like brothers. And I know how he thinks. And I always admired how he would explain meteorological realities, like why this is happening and things. And I always enjoyed that. And so the fundamental thing about weather is it affects everybody every day. What am I going to put on? Do I need my runners? Do I need my rain hat? Do I need my umbrella? So we're on there. And as that whole community and that group, that the sports guys, the interviewers, the reporters, the anchors, we were all a team working together. And the idea was just to be the best product we could be on our signal. And we had an abundance of really character people.
1: Yeah. We did.
0: Tremendous people. Yeah.
1: And it was so much fun.
2: It was just fun.
1: It wasn't, what's that old expression? Find something that you love and you'll never work a day in your life.
2: Yeah,
1: it kind of felt like that. It really did. It was every day we go in, it was like, there's Linda, there's Jimmy. And we're always hugging each other, the three of us always doing that. And like Jimmy said, we work with a real cast of characters over there. And there were some hilarious things that happened. Our friend Gord Gillies, one of the funniest guys I've ever known. And he's just, we would sit in the studio, Linda, the three of us. And he would just one-liners, one after another, zingers. Not necessarily on air, you know, off air, the things he would say would just crack us up. And Jimmy was that way, too. Jimmy comes up with stuff that makes me just go, I wish I thought of that.
0: Well,
1: That's genuinely funny.
0: Another part was we had our producers and directors, as you know, and they're in our earphones while we're doing the weather, and they used to take somewhat joy out of trying to crack us up. And so we'd be doing the weather, and some guy be in your ear, and you'd say something about, you know, sunny skies and all this kind of stuff, and somebody in your ear would be saying, that's BS. You think you know what you're talking about? And all this is going on. You can hear it. Your audience can't hear it.
2: Yeah.
0: But you can't break up. You got to be solid,
2: right?
0: Throw
2: you off.
0: So
2: boy,
0: fun.
2: Yeah, we just had so much joy with it. And you know, we've got, gosh, how many years between the three of us? But I know we've passed that joy on to the next generation as well.
0: Sure.
2: And it's still such an important business and industry. And I'm all for the younger folks who are doing it now. And I just applaud them and think they're doing such a great job. I'm curious how you both approach being recognized, right? When you're out in the community or just living your daily lives. If you might be in an event or somebody stops you in the grocery store, are you comfortable with that?
1: Yeah, I am. People are really nice.
2: Yeah,
1: I never, ever had anyone come out to me in public and be nasty. There was a show called The Weatherman years ago. Nick, can't remember. Anyway, you know, he was in the show. They portray him as being someone that people would just heap criticism on. They'd throw soft drinks at him in the street. They'd harass him constantly. And that's not the reality.
2: No.
1: I don't think anywhere. Certainly not here. I've never run into anyone that was mean. If someone approaches you when you're in a grocery store, says, I watch you on TV and they're nice and everything, that makes you feel good.
2: Yeah.
1: And you want to be part of that. This happens to you too, Linda, I know. Every day we run into people that watch us on TV. And they're kind. And I figure if they're going to take the time to walk up to me or you or Jim and say, hey, love what you do, we should be gracious.
2: I agree.
1: And kind back. And I always ask what people's names are. I try to remember them. So if I see them again, I can say, hey, how you doing, Gord or whatever. Yeah. But I think we owe it to our friends that watch us on TV to be gracious.
2: Yeah.
0: It's actually a privilege. It surprises me. I haven't been on TV for 25 years or so, or not much, but it surprises me that people do remember. And I have people come up to me and say, do you remember the time you sang happy birthday to my grandma? Or another guy I actually proposed. I rented a tux and I proposed for him on behalf of him.
1: Oh, did you?
0: On television.
1: Wow.
2: Great story.
0: So things like that happen.
2: Yeah.
0: And then, but

0: world, you know, and we're just so fortunate, and we were in a job of privilege, and we would not have had the success and the longevity we had without the support of the community. And consequently, as you do, Linda, and you've been doing for decades, the support you put back into the community with your charity events and things like that, that's a kind of an obligation that we have. That's our small way of showing our appreciation.
1: Yeah. I agree, because we've had that platform and that opportunity to, I always felt like we were kind of the center of what was happening in the city. And I felt so strongly that it was our responsibility to share that with our viewers. And so, you know, what's happening around the world and down the street. Yeah. I really believe in that. Well, if you're just tuning in, you may recognize these voices, Jim Hughes and Paul Dunphy, longtime weathercasters, broadcasting legends in Calgary. Coming up, we'll find out more about what they're doing now, after decades on the weather desk. Stay with us. Everybody's
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10: 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My guests, Jim Hughes and Paul Dunphy, joining me today, sharing lots of behind-the-scenes fun stories of their incredible careers as weathercasters here in Calgary. I want to hear the story about Balzac Billy, and I will leave it up to the two of you to decide who's going to tell it accurately.
11: Let me interject here. I'm going to pass this to Paul, because if I tell you the story, there may be some doubt. Oh, Hughes, you made that up. But Paul was my witness, the only one that could be my witness to this event, Mr. Dunphy.
12: So we were down the street, the old CFAC radio building, would be the late 70s, I believe. I was production manager, which meant that I would produce the commercials and promos that aired on the station. And I would bring the other announcers in. I would voice a lot of the stuff. The other announcers would voice the stuff. But I would put it together. Radio is, and it was especially then, theater of the mind.
10: Right.
12: We would create these little things, and put them on air, and the viewer, you know, sees it in their mind. So Calgary was the one place that didn't have a groundhog. and our boss

0: at the time, a really nice fellow, by the a legend in broadcasting, by the name of Jim Kunkel, called us up to his office, got on the PA and said, Paul Dunphy, Jim Hughes, and one other, Robin Ingram, come up to my office. I want to talk about something. So we get up there and he says, tomorrow is Groundhog Day. We want to create a groundhog. We don't have one. We're going to pretend we have one, and we're going to make the prediction. Paul, you're going to produce it. You're going to put sound effects in it. And Jimmy, you're going to be the announcer in the field as it happens. So what we did was we scripted it. We scripted two. We scripted one where Jimmy would say he sees a shadow, and we scripted another one where Jimmy would say he doesn't see a shadow. And we would, you know, make the prediction about the rest of the winter. And this would run a Ned Corrigal show the next morning. Then Jim said, now, they have Wyarton Willie in Ontario. There's, is it?
1: Pensacony Phil.
2: Punxsutawney Phil.
0: Punxsutawney Phil.
1: Okay.
2: Yeah. Oh, Pete.
0: No, Phil. Yes, Phil. Yeah. Punxsutawney Phil.
2: I can't even remember.
1: Ever since I took that Mary Carnegie course or whatever.
0: We don't really have groundhogs here, and people know that, so we're going to say he's a gopher, but capable of doing the same kind of forecasting. What should we call him? Because we didn't have a name. Cal Calgary. No. We went around. And then Jim goes, Balzac Billy. And we all went, yeah, Balzac Billy. That's great. That sounds good. So we went downstairs, produced it. Jim was I'm out here in the field. We're waiting for Balzac Billy. Oh, there he is. Does this whole thing. And we said that Jimmy was, you know, in Balzac by the side of the highway. So I had sound effects put in of cars going by and the wind blowing and everything else. And that was the birth of Balzac Billy, the legend of Balzac Billy. And then someone in Airdrie ran with it. And as you know, now there's a man in a giant gopher costume that comes out at the garden center up there beside the highway. And they put this production on every year. But that's the true story of Balzac Billy's creation.
1: And Lorne Ball had a little voice he did, and he also used to make fun of the Balzac General Store. And so that Balzac thing was a part of his little niche on radio. He'd put that in, so it worked out perfect. It was fantastic. And people just grabbed onto it. You know. Yeah.
0: Craig Ferguson, this made it onto the Craig Ferguson show, the late night host, right. The Scottish late night host out of the States, the Late Late Show or whatever it was. And yeah, he was talking about the different names of the various
1: beasts.
0: And he came across Balzac Billy and made some jokes, which I won't repeat here.
2: I can just tell the friendship between the two of you. And you've talked a little bit about it, that you've raised your families together and you've been friends for so many decades. What have you learned from each other? Because you're such good friends, and you did things in many ways the same, but in some ways very differently. What have you learned from Jimmy, Paul?
0: Well, I've learned a lot from Mr. Hughes. When I was young, starting out in the business at the radio station, I would call him all the time just to get his take on things. If something happened at work that upset me or whatever, I would phone Jim always. And the main thing I've learned is just relax, man. Take it easy. This will pass. And he was absolutely right.
2: Yeah. Jim, what have you learned from Paul?
1: A lot. we've had a few family events, et cetera, that were very, very funny together. And we've kind of been bonded as best buddies for years. What I admire the most, Paul's my go-to guy. I even did it to him this morning. Paul's so well read and in the sciences and in we both share an interest in human psychology and characters, et cetera. And so we find it fascinating. We've read books about the subconscious mind, and we share different books. Paul is extremely studious and reads fervently. How many books a month do you read?
0: I probably have I'm going to say 400 or 500 books in my house.
1: But
0: and
1: tough
0: I've given
1: reads.
0: Away a lot.
2: Yeah.
1: Some tough reads, though. Like, you get into some stuff that's really deep.
0: I get into weird stuff like quantum physics and stuff. I still don't understand it. I've probably read 50 books.

0: books on it. I still don't fully understand it, but it fascinates me. Yeah. The universe fascinates me. So I read a lot of stuff about physics and chemistry and biology and stuff. I just, when COVID came out or happened, I got every book I could find on COVID and infectious diseases and how they work and how medicine works and stuff. So that kind of stuff fascinates me. I want to mention Jimmy was my best man at my wedding.
1: Oh, wow.
2: Yeah.
0: Yeah.
1: Yeah, you really are attached, and just have such great respect for each other.
2: Yeah, we've had a lot of fun together, and I always admired, for example, a lot of people wouldn't know, like we even used to work out together. Paul's a black belt in Taekwondo, and when I was younger, I boxed a little bit, so we'd get in the gym and we'd be just not hurting each other, just
0: sparring
2: around a little bit, and he could with his leg, like he could. I'd be going in for a left jab, and all of a sudden I'd have a right foot in my forehead. So, like, he's an incredibly focused guy. I love his focus, and more than anything, his passion for his family, and what a great dad he's been. He's just... it's just fortunate.
1: Yeah,
2: you know,
1: so. I can see the emotion for you. Just such an enduring friendship, such a gift to both of you. Real quick, tell me what you're doing now. I know, Jimmy, you're in real estate. And what was the transition like for you?
2: That was interesting because I got into real estate, I think in my last year on television was, I was a realtor and on TV for about 4 years and sold an awful lot of houses to staff of a global television. But so it was reinventing myself, and people would say, oh, Hughes, you're going to do great in real estate because everybody knows you. And I'd go, well, yeah, what do they know me as? They didn't know me as a weatherman. You don't call your weatherman when you want a house. So I had to actually reinvent my career, reinvent myself, my positioning. The way to do that is with success. So there was 1 year in real estate. It's a product or productivity driven industry in the sense that we're all individuals, but your success, you can't fake your success. You either sell or you don't sell. And I got myself to a level where they called it, it didn't mean you made $1 million, but it was $1 million club. You had to sell probably 40 houses a year or something to get to it. So once I did that and I could establish credibility as a businessman and somebody who can fulfill my client's requirements, whether buying or selling, I found success. And it's an amazing job because it's the only job I know of where your job is to apply for jobs. You're going to someone, can I sell your house? But maybe two other realtors are. You're going to someone and saying, let's find you a house. And you take them out. You might take them to two. You might take them to 20. It might be over 1 month or it might be over 2 weeks or a year, but it's challenging and you cannot make mistakes. Whether you make a mistake, nobody dies. And you know, you just put your shovel away. But in real estate, you cannot make mistakes. You're representing your people. You're spending their money or you're getting them. You're negotiating on their behalf. You have to cross every T, dot every I and go over and over it. And you have to be thorough. And I love that challenge and the capacity. So it's been a rewarding career.
1: And Paul, you, as you said, it's been about a year and a half. Mm-hmm. It was December of 2024.
0: That's right, yeah.
1: What are you doing now?
0: Reading a lot still. In fact, more books and traveling with my wife and doing stuff around the house. You know, the nice thing about it is I don't ever have to stop what I'm doing, like cutting the grass or whatever, and run downstairs, throw on a suit, and, you know, jump in the car and go to the station and go over maps. And I really don't miss the TV thing. And I really enjoy being retired. Even on days when I don't do a lot, people always ask me, are you bored? I'm like, no.
1: No.
0: Or occasionally, yeah, I am bored, but not bored enough to go back to work. So.
1: Yeah, I feel the same. And I miss the people, and there's a lot of things that I do miss. But as Gord Gillies told me, he said, there'll come a point where you don't know what day of the week it is.
0: Oh, that, I'm
1: and
0: there.
1: It's so true. Yeah. And I love that part where I have to actually stop and think. And it is kind of fun.
2: Can we hijack your program here just for a second and turn it around? People would like to know a little bit about Linda and where you started and how long ago and who you've worked with, because you've worked at both major stations. And can you give us a little Linda summary?
1: Oh my gosh. Yeah. Well, I've shared that a little bit on the radio program when I started it

0: initially and told people a little bit about my background. Born and raised Calgarian, and I did a few different things. I did some modeling and hosting events. I took business. I wasn't sure what I wanted to do, and then I thought I wanted to be a writer. And I thought, well, how can I do both? I had some comfort in front of the camera with the modeling. And someone suggested being a journalist, a broadcast journalist. So that's the route that I went and went to SAIT and studied and got my first job in Saskatoon back in 1988 and then came to Calgary. And I worked for a long time, 36 years.
1: Oh, yeah, CFCN. You worked at CFCN with...
0: Yeah, which is CTV Calgary now. Many friends there. Great station. I got to work with the legends, Daryl Jans, Ken Newlands, Russ Peake, Gord Kelly, Don Wood. It was just really such an incredible experience. And then, of course, to come over to what was 2 and 7, which is now Global Calgary, and to work with Ed Whalen and the two of you, it's just been such a pleasure. And we've often talked about it. And like I said before, I certainly applaud the next generation. I think doing a fabulous job, and I love watching them, and they're so committed to their work. But we had such a special time, too, and I will really treasure that. So thank you. Thank you both for being here and sharing your life journey and your career. This has been such a treat.
2: Pleasure. Thank you.
1: Thank you for having us.
0: And that is our time for this episode of the Spotlight Hour. What a pleasure talking with Paul Dunphy and Jimmy Hughes, two beloved weathercasters and two of my dear friends who care deeply about their work. Earned our trust and celebrated our city while building an enduring friendship. And thank you for listening. I'm Linda Olson. For now, the hour is up, but the spotlight continues to shine on Calgary.
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4: This is Global News. I'm Zach Ferguson. It is 23 degrees at 10 o'clock here in Calgary with some mainly sunny skies. Police are expanding their search for an 11-year-old boy missing since Thursday. Parker went missing around noon from his day home in Cambrian Heights in the Northwest. Police have been searching ever since, widening out as they go. Acting CPS Staff Sergeant Scott Gutterson says there's some additional information adding even more urgency to the search.
5: I will confirm that he is autistic and functions between a 2 and 3 year old level, which is why we are expanding our efforts to find him and why we see this as such an important endeavor.
4: Gutterson is asking all Calgarians to check their yards, sheds, RVs, anywhere a child might go or hide to see if they can locate Parker. Anyone with information is being asked to contact police. This past Thursday, new Democratic Party leader Ned Nenshi announced that he wanted to represent a constituency that's closer to home for him. Global's Eric Bay with more.
6: Alberta NDP leader Ned Nenshi is promising to run somewhere in Calgary in the province's next election. He will finish serving his term at Edmonton Strathcona. In his statement, he says the NDP needs to win more seats in Calgary, and he's happy to be part of that battle. One political scientist expects that city will be key in the next election. Candidates across Alberta have been putting their names forward for both NDP and UCP nominations. Eric Bay, Global News.
4: And she's going to continue to represent Edmonton Strathcona until the next provincial election. Then he'll run somewhere in Calgary. He's waiting to decide where exactly because there's going to be a new electoral boundaries map drawn up. A new poll has found a majority of Canadians are concerned about AI data centers. The Léger poll found 81% of respondents worry the artificial intelligence data centers could lead to spikes in their household electricity bills. Meantime, 79% of those polled say they're concerned about the environmental impacts of these data centers, including their electricity and water usage as well as their greenhouse gas emissions. Looking overseas, Donna Warder reports on the battle over the Strait of Hormuz and that it's intensifying.
7: The U.S. and Iran exchanged airstrikes Saturday. Video from U.S. Central Command showing the launching of strikes and warplanes taking off, aimed at infrastructure and military targets in Iran. U.S. Central Command saying they were the seventh straight night of strikes. The most significant damage was in Kuwait, where sirens sounded. Kuwaiti authorities say Iran struck a water desalination plant and an oil facility, injuring several people. Iraq says it shot down attack drones, and Jordan's state-run Petra News Agency says the kingdom's air defense system downed Iranian missiles. Iran says recent U.S. airstrikes have killed dozens of Iranians and wounded hundreds. I'm Donna Warder.
4: Moving into sports, the Calgary Stampeders are hosting the Montreal Alouettes in a rematch of last week's game that the Alouettes won 37-30 in Montreal. Calgary receiver Jalen Philpott says the Stampeders have to be ready for another high-scoring game.
8: In the past, you know, it used to be score 30 points and it gives you a great chance to win. We've done that pretty much every game, so it just means we got to do more.
4: Jalen's brother, Tyson, scored a first-quarter touchdown and totaled 132 receiving yards for the Alouettes last week. Also in the CFL, the Battle of Ontario in Hamilton, where the Tiger Cats will host up the Toronto Argonauts in a showdown to the 2-3 East Division squads. Global News Sky Tracker weather. We're going to have some mainly sunny skies upcoming in Calgary as we get up to a high of 30 degrees. Tonight, we're going to get some more clear skies as we fall down to an overnight low of 15. Tomorrow, we're going to see a 30% chance of showers and a risk of thunderstorms as we hit a high of 25. Monday, some sun and a high of 22. Tuesday, some clouds and a high of 25. Right now, though, in Calgary, sitting at 23 degrees. Breaking news when it happens. Our next scheduled newscast will be at 11. I'm Zach Ferguson.
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2: All right, welcome to Crosstalk, live across Canada now. This is Mike Smith in Vancouver. We do this every Friday as I'm joined by some of the best talk radio hosts in the country to talk about the stories and issues that matter to you. Once again today, our crosstalkers are assembled. Today we've got Loren McNabb in Winnipeg and Brad Smith in Toronto. Guys, thanks for jumping on.
3: How we doing?
4: Thank you so much for having me.
2: We're doing good, guys. Thanks a lot for doing it. Let's start with the wildfires burning across Canada now. Nearly 900 fires burning across the country from the Atlantic to the Pacific. People forced to flee their homes as evacuation orders widen. The smoke from the wildfires creating an apocalyptic orange haze across major cities. The air quality in Toronto this week, particularly bad. Here in BC, guys, the major fires are concerned. One threatening the village of Pemberton, 3,400 people there on edge. Officials hoping the winds cooperate and don't drive the flames into the town. Nerve-wracking. The Boston Bar fire, I was there just a few weeks ago, a beautiful part of BC, but it is hot and dry. Very close to the village of Lytton, the place that burned to the ground 5 years ago. This is wildfire ground zero. In British Columbia. Let's have a listen to one of the evacuees. Listen to this guy. This is Aaron Pundick. He's an evacuee, fled the Boston Bar fire.
5: I don't know how to put it. If the place goes up, the place goes up. It's, you know, it's a shame, but I'm still here. I'm not in that house when it goes, so we left the chickens behind, but we left opened up the coop so that they could just run free, and basically they have to look after themselves.
2: Yeah, I really feel for the people who've had to flee their homes, in some cases leave animals behind. So it's a really stressful situation here in British Columbia right now. Guys, let's talk about the situation in Ontario. Brad, over to you first. A lot of fires burning there. What's it like in Toronto this week?
4: Oh my God. I mean, to be very honest with you, it looks like a scene out of Mad Max or Breaking Bad, that kind of ominous orange hue with smoke billowing and clouds all over, covering every bit of sky. A lot of people just terrified by the images that we're seeing, especially up north in Ontario, because a lot of this started in Quebec. It pushed to Ontario. The Ontario's fire started. They combined together, but Collins, Ontario, images from Thunder Bay, someone was flying over, I believe it was like in an Air Canada plane, and took like scenes from the smoke pushing through the clouds at 30,000 feet. And obviously, you've probably all seen that CN Rail picture of the train moving through Armstrong, Ontario. It's just absolutely, it seems surreal, to be honest.
2: Loren, what's it like in Manitoba?
3: Yeah, it's the same thing. I mean, it's so interesting how we're going through some of the many similar stories in this country on a wide variety of fronts. The smoke is one of them. I mean, yesterday and again into this morning, air quality was really poor. It was a real wall of smoke that you were hit with when you step outside, and to the point where, you know, you're telling your kids, I wouldn't go for a run or anything, like it's dangerous, right? So you get that. And then, of course, we have it's about 140, maybe a bit higher than that, 140 fires burning in northern Manitoba. Wow. No communities are really threatened. I shouldn't say that. There's always the threat, but it's not imminent like it has been in other places. But it's just another crazy season. And watching the pictures emerge, it's like just when you think you've seen it all, that CN train video was wild.
4: Gosh,
3: and hearing the stories of people in northwestern Ontario, you know, who were evacuated to Thunder Bay, escaping with their lives, you know, on boats as they fled across the lake and watched their First Nation community burn to the ground behind them. It's just really quite something. And I think the thoughts that's on everyone's mind right now is that, like, when does this get better? Because it seems to be getting worse year after year. And so the experts we've talked to, much the same way you guys have too. Someone out of BC was on air with us this week just saying that, you know, like, we haven't had a series of years like this perhaps ever, you know, two bad years in a row maybe. But when you're entering your third bad year, that's what they're really watching for. And even those who have been forecasting these things for decades are in awe of the numbers they're watching.
4: Yeah, but we've got to look at the numbers when it comes down to it, because the numbers of fire, 1989 still holds the most amount by far. It's 11,000 fires. So the average area that's getting burned is increasing per year. So if you're actually looking at the empirical data, we've gotten worse at putting these out.
3: That's right.
4: That is, and I've said this, you know, on my show this week,

0: Like, this is a severe dereliction of duty. 2015, everyone can remember when what happened in Australia with those bushfires that decimated that entire country. And we as Canadians, Justin Trudeau and the Australian Prime Minister at that time said, listen, we're going to come together and we're going to get a solution so that we can mitigate these moving forward. Since then, since Jasper, one of my favorite places ever when I played for the Edmonton Eskimos, where we would go on the weekends, since that place got eviscerated, we've only added 4 bombers to this. We're giving away money overseas. We're giving away $3.2 billion to a condo building. If we were to just double our fleet, which would be able to cover the vast territory of Canada, that would only be $2 billion. But we've been putting this off, pushing it down the road, pushing it down the road, when we know these are coming every year. So the number of fires hasn't increased. We've just gotten worse at controlling them.
1: Okay.
2: Well, the number of hectares burnt, though, have increased. I mean, the number.
0: Right. That means you're getting worse at controlling them if you're having more.
2: The number of fires actually doesn't matter. It's just the area that's burning. So the area that's burning is far, far greater. 8% of our forest has burned, and they weren't expecting to see that until the end of the century, the kind of numbers they're seeing. So we're way ahead of ourselves. No, it's shocking.
0: No, but it doesn't make any sense if you're having more fires and you're burning fewer hectares. If you're having less fires and burning more hectares, that's clearly a forest management thing. I had a forest manager, a guy from Toronto, on the show yesterday, and saying the brush and the rake, which was widely known before Jasper, never cleaned up off the floor. So since 1989 till now, clearly within the industry itself, from a provincial level first and a federal level, we have done a disservice to the people of Canada. And I said, like, how quick is this going to turn into a climate debate? It was 2 days. And the climate debate, we can have that. But the actual debate is, have we been proactive enough to get ahead of these? And the answer is no. When you look at all of the infrastructure around the water, we have not increased our water bombers in 10 years by more than 12.
1: But Brad, you also put your finger on something I think it's important to keep in mind, is that this is a vast country. I mean, a lot of it uninhabited. Carpeted,
0: but you know they're coming.
1: Prone to lightning strikes. Climate change has to be part of the conversation because it's driving the heat and the arid conditions that we see right now. And
0: yes, but 85% of these fires are started by lightning strikes, not climate change.
1: Well, yeah, but the conditions, the arid and hot conditions, also contribute to the fires as well. I mean, and it's not like you can raking your backyard. And okay. So this brings me to another point here. Let's talk about this American firestorm that has erupted here with American politicians. Blame Canada. You remember that song? Blame Canada. So we see a lot of smoky skies above cities, Detroit, New York, Boston. So you see a lot of politicians in the United States pointing the finger north. Blame Canada. This is Canada's fault. Let's listen to Michigan Congressman John James here. He's a Republican. He's running to be the governor. Have a listen.
3: We deserve to have clean air and clean water. And the Canadians lecture us about climate change. Meanwhile, they are not doing the least of what's required to manage their own forestry. And it's causing health concerns. People who have asthma, like my son, who struggle when the air is choked off with the smoke. If they want to lecture us on climate change, they should probably handle their own affairs.
1: Okay, blame Canada.

0: again. He wrote this morning, hey, Canada, letting it burn is not a solution unless you want to become the 51st state and learn how to manage your forest. Loren, what do you think about this? I mean, we've heard this before. We hear about these type of complaints from the United States that we're not doing enough to control these fires, stop them from starting in the first place. What do you think of this?
1: Well, we're not, in the sense that we really need to do more to mitigate these. We need to do more with our deadfall in the forest. We need to have more firefighters to fight. We need more water bombers. We need more infrastructure. We do need all of those things, and we do need to get them way more quickly than we've been doing it. I mean, we just ordered another water bomber here. I mean, it's several years away from coming, and it's one or two of them, right? So, yeah, no one's wrong in saying that more needs to be done. I do get frustrated with the blame game of the smoke, because I've never once sat here in Manitoba where smoke has come from the west for years, and now we're dealing with our own fire crisis, what feels like year after year. I haven't sat here and been like, oh, gosh, like point the finger at Fort McMurray. I'm all ticked off at them, or I'm mad at Alberta. I'm not. Yeah. And so that drives me nuts, because we all need to do more when it comes to fire management. We can't control the winds, though. And so I guess what I think is silly is the blame game, particularly because there's also been years where smoke all the way from California has impacted air quality in Manitoba.
0: Yeah.
1: Both sides of the border, the right. imaginary line where wind blows and so does smoke, both sides need to do more and need to do better. So that's where I think it just gets silly.
0: Brad, your thoughts? I mean, the other thing to keep in mind is we often will help America fight their fires. We'll send water bombers down there. We send boots on the ground. We just had a British Columbia firefighter die fighting a fire in Colorado. So we had one of our firefighters lay down his life to put out a fire in the United States. So I do find it frustrating too. But Brad, your thoughts?
2: Listen, this is a political talking point of mostly a guy like John James in Michigan right now, who's running for the Senate. Like, he wants his name to be known. He wants to get his name out there. But, this is, and to Loren's point, is a terrible situation where you don't want to be thinking about anyone but the people evacuating. And so, like, I just want to finish the last point. The empirics are there, but if we want to go to climate change, and you know there's hotter, drier conditions that are going to dry everything out, that are going to make areas burn more, we still haven't done our due diligence. And it's a dereliction of duty not to know that when drier surfaces create more fire and spread quicker, that we're not raking the ground, we're not getting rid of the fescue, and that we're not having the reactionary ability to go buy these water bombers years in advance versus knowing that these fires are going to come. It's like in LA, they know that those fires are going to start in Malibu. I lived in Los Angeles. I watched the Getty fire in 2018. They know they're coming. They know that they know they have to get them. So there's no excuse not to go, okay, we're going to be proactive, buy the things that we need, knowing this is going to happen, and not just rest on your laurels.
0: Okay, guys, jump in there. It's our first break on Crosstalk today. When we come back, are we being tough enough with Donald Trump? We'll talk about the Gordie Howe bridge deal. Mark Carney says this is a good deal for Canada. Did we get played by Trump on this deal? The American booze bans that have been brought in by many Canadian provinces, pressure rising from the United States. Please buy our booze again. We'll talk about that next.
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9: All right, welcome back to Crosstalk, live across Canada. This is Mike Smith in Vancouver. Loren McNabb is in Winnipeg, and Brad Smith is in Toronto. Are we being tough enough with Donald Trump? The Gordie Howe Bridge deal is a $6.4 billion bridge connecting Detroit and Windsor, Ontario. I love the name, the Gordie Howe Bridge. Perfect, perfect name. The deal for Canada, though, is this a good deal, or did we get suckered by Trump? Now, Trump, of course, blocking the opening of the Gordie Howe Bridge. There's a competing bridge there owned by some Republican-connected owners and a family there in Michigan. So we did the deal to get this bridge open. And, Brad, I'm really interested in your thoughts on this, that we're going to share future net profits of the bridge for 15 years in order to get this thing open. Mark Carney says, look, this is a good deal for Canada. The bridge is going to open. The goods are going to start moving across this bridge. This is all good. The conservative opposition is slamming it, saying we got suckered here. So listen to Pierre Poilievre, the conservative leader.
10: Imagine you spent $1 million building a rental property, and then your neighbor said he wanted to collect half the rent. You paid 100% of the cost, and you get only 50% of the revenue? What a terrible deal. Well, that's exactly the deal that Mark Carney just brought home on the Gordie Howe International Bridge. Carney just agreed to give half the tolls to a Michigan economic development body that did not pay a dime to build the thing. This is our grandmaster negotiator.
9: Okay, Brad Smith in Toronto, obviously a big story in Ontario. Your thoughts?
11: Yeah, to be honest with you, with what we're going through with the CUSMA and the USMCA, whatever you want to call it, trade deal, I don't see this as really that bad of a situation. Like, you're going to have to make concessions, seeing how when you look at the American side of what's going on right now, they clearly, based on yesterday, Pete Hoekstra coming out again, saying the conversations are not really going forward. Like, when you look at what you have to do in business, do we expect him to stand up on this? Like, yes, this was a deal for 100% of total revenues until fully paid back. But at the end of the day, is it better to appease the partner that we need moving forward while we haven't diversified completely? I would argue yes. And so I'm not looking at Mark Carney as this is a big loss. I don't

0: don't think that everyday people are thinking about the Gordie Howe Bridge. I only know that when I talk to like Sylvain Charlebois, the food professor, like how important that is on a daily basis, because 25% of Eastern Canada's agro-foods are coming across there daily. Like that is the important thing. We don't get a deal solved right now. It affects our food supply. Yeah. Our food supply gets affected. Costs go up. So I don't hold this against them. And I think it's really a moot point for the Conservatives to go after.
1: Okay, the Conservatives are saying that we're not being tough enough here, that Poilievre would have driven a harder bargain with Trump. Loren, are you buying that? Like, what do you think?
2: I think you can say that until you're in that negotiating room and things aren't being negotiated, right? And so 100%. You're sitting there like from a distance, you know, quarterbacking from a couch kind of thing. It doesn't add up. Sure, I don't like the deal. I think it stinks. I think it sucks. There won't be profit coming in, but I know that bridge is needed. I've crossed in the underground tunnel before, you know, over the years when I lived in Toronto. It's been backed up for decades. There hasn't been enough movement between borders in terms of crossing the goods efficiently. The bridge is needed. The bridge needs to open. And I think that at the end of the day, when we need to move the needle forward on negotiations, what did we expect was going to happen? That there wouldn't be some hardball played in some capacity? So Trump did what Trump's done on TV and what he's done in real estate deals of the past and said, no, not until I get my way. And
0: well,
2: so okay. We did.
0: Well, Mike, I mean, like, I just want to ask you, because when you're thinking about this, right, you got to, I always try to pull it back to the center. And, you know, Poilievre can say whatever he wants, but has he been in those high scale negotiations with world leaders like that? No. So it's easy to like, to, you want to talk about ownership of quarterback, like Loren said, like, it's easy to say that. It's easy to say, I'm going to go in and act like a tough guy, but you've never had to be a tough guy on that level. And he's not a part of any of these negotiations that have taken place outside of the bridge.
1: I think a stronger argument made by Poilievre and other conservatives this week on this story was we need more disclosure, transparency,
0: and
1: truth for the public. Like, let's see the text of the agreement to open this bridge up. I would like to see the nitty-gritty details on this. Trump did appear to hold the cards here to keep that bridge closed, so maybe it is a good thing that we're getting it open, but I would like to see the details of this thing. It opens up this argument, though, about are we being tough enough with Trump? Now, let's talk about the booze bans here. Because these are provincial decisions to ban American alcohol from liquor store shelves in provinces across Canada. And American politicians now, we're obviously must be doing something to get their attention because they're complaining more and more about these booze bans. Listen to Congressman Mike Thompson. Now, this guy's a Democrat from California. And he says, look, we don't like Trump either. But can you please start buying our California wine again? Have a listen.
3: What the President of the United States did certainly isn't reflective of all Americans. It's certainly not my position. And the state of California couldn't be any further apart from where this president is. The boycott on American products, specifically California wine, is not moving the needle.
1: Okay. They must be, something must be working here because you hear more and more American politicians saying, please start buying our bourbon again, buy our wine. Can you please drop these booze bans? You had Republican lawmakers put a bill in front of the Congress here to punish Canada and retaliate for these provincial booze bans. What is the situation there in Manitoba, Loren?
2: Okay, so Manitoba banned U.S. alcohol in February of 2025. Our Premier Wab Kanu said, I think just a few months ago it was in April, the only way we would consider lifting that ban is if Trump not just dropped the tariffs, but released the Epstein files. So that was Kanu's pushback on the whole thing, like he's really going for it. Since then, we put the remaining supply of American products on the shelf. So depending on the store that we have, the store, if they have any left, they're allowed to sell that. And, you know, people are enjoying the fact that they can get some of that American alcohol again. But because of that ban, I know in Manitoba, Canadian made and homegrown brews have seen a real increase in sales. So it's been positive for the local alcohol economy. What I think is kind of funny, of all the things we're debating about, you know, like lumber and potash and oil, alcohol is the thing that's like ticking people off. Is that what's going to move the needle? Yeah. And maybe we should consider, Mike, you know, a change to the ban if we get something in exchange.
1: Okay, Brad Smith, we got 30 seconds here. Doug Ford's not budging on this one, right?
0: Well, you know, listen, I totally agree with Loren. I don't have to say anything else about that. I know that Napa is suffering. I was down there last year and literally wineries are going, how are we going to survive? But Doug Ford is now spending, what is it, like $8 million to store $80 million worth. This might have been, though, the only Buy Canada through not importing U.S. solution that has actually kind of worked in this whole

0: in long-term care homes, overheated care homes in Manitoba. Here in British Columbia, we've actually canceled the construction of these care homes. They're too expensive. Are we abandoning our seniors? That's next on Crosstalk.
1: Since the dawn of time, humanity has been at war. 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And if it somehow feels like we've been here before, it's because we have. I'm David Boris. 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
3: Live across Canada. This is Mike Smith in Vancouver. Loren McNabb is in Winnipeg. Brad Smith in Toronto talking about the big stories of the week in our country. Guys, let's talk about caring for our vulnerable seniors now. We've got an aging population, the baby boom generation getting older. They need long-term care. They need personal care. There's a shortage of beds. Seniors stuck in hospitals instead. And some of these existing care homes are old and inefficient, especially during these heat waves. And Loren, I know this was a big story in Manitoba, right? What's happening?
4: Yeah, it's really been troublesome for so many people in this province this week. I mean, records were broken across the province when temperatures in many communities passed 32, 33, 36 degrees. In Winnipeg, with the humidity over last weekend and into early this week, we had several days where it felt like 48 with that humidity. So it was beyond steamy. We can all agree that that's unbearable. Like, you don't even want to be outside when it's like that. And if you have struggling air conditioning, well, you also don't want to be inside. So on Monday, we started hearing about air conditioning issues in several of our personal care homes. In those cases, you know, like, they brought in temporary fans, temporary AC units, cold cloths were applied to the foreheads of seniors, and still there was really minimal relief. And it was upsetting. We had one home where residents, you know, who are somewhere in wheelchairs, stroke recovery, dementia, were moved into a shared auditorium space. In that case, there's at least 12 still sleeping in that shared space. And we spoke to many people who were saying, like, you know, it's not just about today and this week and the heat. Like, we're failing them because we failed on the infrastructure front, Mike. So I got a couple clips we're going to play. One's from a woman named Jan. Her mom lives in one of the homes where the temperature inside her mom's room was 30 degrees plus. Take a listen.
5: Like, you want your mom or loved one to be somewhere safe where they're taken care of, and then she's moved here and she doesn't know what's going on, so we're trying to make sure everything's the best it can be for her, but it's sort of out of our hands a little bit, we feel. But I know they're trying to do their best, but when it's a provincially run building, I'm sorry, they have to do better.
4: Yeah, wow. And that, you know, most of our buildings are like that. And you could hear the emotion in her voice, because you go in and you're looking at your mom, or you're looking at your dad, or your spouse, and you're just, you feel sick for them. And then, of course, the staff is working around the clock to try to keep up, and they're sweating through their clothes. And so you might recall last month, Winnipeg got hammered with a severe rain and heavy winds. And so in some cases, you know, the personal care homes saw damage. They might have had a flooded basement, and that's why we're seeing these AC issues. But we also know there are homes where it's 30 degrees in some of those rooms. And that's because the equipment is decades old. The AC units are decades old. The repairs and the cost to repair are 2 years away. So they're doing these temporary measures. And so Sue Voychuk, who advocates for long-term care with the Long-Term Care Association, just says it's also about, like, just not paying attention to these old buildings.
6: We have 124 personal care homes in Manitoba, and we have the dates of their bills, et cetera. But, I mean, no one's gone in to do a complete assessment of, you know, what those costs are going to be. But it's astronomical. It'll be hundreds of millions of dollars, if not a billion. We have 124 personal care homes, I mean, that are in various state of disrepair, really. It's this outdated infrastructure.
4: And we know this, like, we all know that that's the case in so many of our homes. But Sue was upset because she said the problem is we pay attention, it feels like, only in crisis. So COVID, for example, all of a sudden it was like, we're going to go all in and do better by our seniors. Maybe a little bit. And now suddenly we have this heat wave. Oh my gosh, it's not just a temporary problem. It could be permanent for weeks, if not months. And so now we're paying attention again. And so it seems to be like their struggle is to keep the all eyes focused on that and do better. But it's been a really sad week for many people who have their own sweating it out.
3: Wow. I really feel for the seniors who are suffering.

in conditions like that, because it's so unfair that when people work their whole lives, they help to build Canada, and then they get to this stage in their lives and they need that long-term care, they need that personal care, and it's either not for it's not available for them, they have to go on waiting lists like we've got here in BC, or they're in an old home that's inefficient like that, sweltering through these heat waves. That's absolutely brutal. And it's a familiar story here in British Columbia as well. We've got a record long waiting list here in BC for seniors waiting to go into a nursing home, like a long-term care home. Thousands of seniors are waiting. And guess what happens when there's no place for them to go? They end up in hospital, of course, where they block the beds there. We've already got clogged up emergency rooms and hospital corridors. Sometimes people just on gurneys and stretchers and hallways because the hospitals are so crowded. We need these long-term care homes. Now, the BC government here in the last budget actually canceled. They canceled seven of these projects to build these badly needed homes. And why did they do it?

0: He's British Columbia's independent advocate for seniors here. And he does a great job speaking up for seniors here, talking about delaying the construction of these care homes. It's going to cost us in the long run.
1: A decade from now, one in four, 25% of us will be over the age of 65. We have a decade now to get this right, to build the infrastructure that's needed. So delaying projects like the seven care homes that are being delayed, yes, they are bringing the cost down by sharpening the pencils and looking at design guidelines provincially. That's good planning to do. But because of the delay, this is going to fall now on the healthcare system, where seniors are going to end up going to the hospitals, and it's going to fall on doctor's offices, because seniors are going to go there because they would have a doctor if they were in long-term care. And ultimately, family caregivers are going to be caring for their loved one more, and they're already stressed out.
0: It puts the crisis, sort of kicks the crisis down the road, and it's going to be even worse in the long run when you take a look at the demographics of our country here with an aging population. Brad, what's happening in Ontario? Do you hear similar?
2: Yeah, well, I mean, Lauren, you said it great about the situation that's going on with heat. If we learn nothing from what goes on in Europe every single year about what happens because of their lack of air conditioning, and we're lucky in Canada to have 80% of all homes and places having air conditioning to 20% Europe. But now you couple that, Mike, and God love you for bringing up this point that I don't think enough people realize. I've been talking about food insecurity on my show for the past week. We raised like $3,000 in a couple of days for Food Banks Canada, just doing a simple drive because the stats are so overwhelming. Now, you couple everything together with the old adage that you're going to be judged in a society based on how you treat the most vulnerable women, children, and the elderly. And you just think of what Mike said there, and not enough people, and let's bring it to food right now, is that your senior population has grown 2% into food insecurity. Security. You work your entire life. You pay your taxes. You do your job. Most of these people are on low to medium fixed incomes. In the last 10 years, those have been drowned out by the economy and the inflation. Now you're in a place where you've worked your whole life. You set yourself up. This was your retirement goal. You're not getting the basic standards of living that you were promised at the end. And on top of that, the heat, everything. And now you're hungry on the back end. It's just a failure and a disgusting reminder that when you go through crisis, the cracks in the foundation come out. And thank God for social media, because none of this is really getting presented on TV, so that we can come out on radio with this platform and at least talk about this. How do you fix it? Because it's, again, I hate to use the word again, it's a dereliction of duty to let these people who have built Canada and the generation before us to suffer the way that they're doing now.
0: Well, yeah, and I think what you need to do is plan for the future. You need to take a look at the demographic trends. It's not like we didn't know this was coming. We knew that this demographic bubble is there. I mean, I remember doing interviews 10, 20 years ago with people saying, watch out for this gray tsunami. The demographics of our country, we're going to need more hospitals, more long-term care. We need more care homes. We need more nursing homes. And now here we are with seniors stuck in hospital corridors while they wait on a waiting list get into a nursing home.
2: Look at homelessness is what the largest rising category of homelessness is in the senior division. Like it's raised since 2005 from 14% to 23.5%. It's one of those things where you just have to ask yourself again. I hate like going on this, oh, we spend too much on foreign aid. I think everyone understands that we've been a little bit overboard, but as we just give $125 million to Brazil, an economy top 10 to 12 in the world for climate change, we're letting money go out of this country that is not being appropriated to the people who built this country and allow us to still be able to be on this radio station and have jobs like this because of the dedication sacrifice that they made.
3: Yeah, it's, you know, we actually had someone write in to CJOB here in Winnipeg this week after hearing our different conversations on personal care homes. And they had worked in one. They had been a healthcare aide for several years. And we know the staff is doing what they can. And we know the most of those buildings are doing what they can. And they're working with the dollars that they have. At the end of her email to me, she actually said that if the time comes when she has to be moved into a personal care home, if she's able to and qualifies, she'd rather just go for MAID, for the assisted dying. That is the last line in their email. And now that's not how that system works. You have to be terminally ill. I understand all that. But her point was, and then she added, and it's not because of staff. It's because I don't want to be in a situation where I'm not able to get the best quality and have some dignity towards
2: the end
3: of my life.
2: Yeah, but not if it gets expanded.
3: Right?
2: MAID is up for tentative expansion in 2027
3: just not that. Her bigger point, I think it was just, it might have been tongue in cheek, but it was, the point was that she doesn't want to end up there.

0: And so what are we saying when that's the case? And also, what else are we doing, Michael? We talk an awful lot about personal care homes, which are a crucial part. We have those high acuity needs. You know, lots of seniors might need 24/7 care or at least a nurse to be available to them. But we also need to work on our home care system, which is abysmal. We ask these people to come. Yeah. It's the, sort of the way we do daycare. We ask the people to take care of our kids and pay them very, very little in a crucial phase in their life. And then we have our parents and ourselves who will be seniors, hopefully get to that age someday. And then we put them in spaces where we don't pay those people enough. And so everyone wants to be able to age at home, and we're not building that system either. So it's a failure on a number of fronts.
1: That's obviously the preferred outcome for most people. Of course, you want to stay in your own home as long as possible. So if we can expand and do a better job on home care, I think that makes a lot more sense and an efficient and cost-effective way to do it as well. The other thing to keep in mind is for people who are on a waiting list, like there are thousands, like 7,000 people waiting here in British Columbia to get into a nursing home. For people who are waiting to get into a publicly subsidized or a government home, it can be a very long wait. So then you start thinking, okay, well, what about a private home? And I have heard from so many families who've taken a look at an option to go into a private long-term care home, and it's like, it is so expensive.
2: So expensive.
1: That it is just, you can't do it. I mean, families cannot afford to pay the cost of private care. So the only option they've got is to wait and wait. And speaking of MAID, like, we've had plenty of stories here in British Columbia with people who have, seniors who have ended up in hospital, and they've been offered MAID.
0: Yeah.
1: You know, like,
2: that doesn't happen, though. That supposedly doesn't happen.
1: Well, there's supposed to be rules on this, but I've spoke to seniors who have been ended up in hospital, who have been approached by a nurse saying, well, you know, MAID is an option. Would you be interested in that?
2: I don't know. I grew up in a generation where you respected your elders and you looked up to them with the reverence and glory that they deserved. Mm-hmm. And when you think about it, like, we just got past the greatest generation. Now we're into the boomers, the people who fought for everything that we had or that are no longer here. Now we're going to the boomers. And again, if you were to write down all the things that we talk about, that we complain about, and rightly so, given what we're going through right now, but if you were to put out a list of things that are deplorable in the sense of how people are being treated, this has got to be up there. And I don't think, and thank God for you guys to bring this up, I don't think it's getting enough airtime across the country, because I haven't seen it. And this was the first time that we've had a full discussion about it on this sense. And it needs to be talked about, because it is just kind of, the only word is deplorable.
1: Okay, guys. Go ahead,
0: Mike. I was just going to say, it gets back to the original point. Like, it's in crisis that we take a look at it. So now they're sweating it out in personal care homes, and people can die in that kind of heat. We know that. We saw it in Europe, to your point, Brad. It's in crisis that we're suddenly like, oh, wow, let's talk infrastructure. Well, it won't stay in the headlines for long, and we'll move on. And then guess what? No. I'll be that age, and then I'll be ticked off, and it still won't have been taken care of.
2: Will stuff have changed? That's the thing.
0: Yeah. Yeah.
1: It often comes down, guys, to a question of choices by government. What are the priorities? And we'll finish up on that point when we come back on the other side, our final break on Crosstalk. When we come back now, the World Cup of Soccer, it ends this weekend. Of course, we had games in Toronto, games in Vancouver. What did we spend in the World Cup? Oh, it was around $1 billion in Canada. Now there are cost recoveries on top of that. But the party's almost over. Was it worth it? Was it worth it for the World Cup? We'll talk about that next on Crosstalk. Don't go anywhere.
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9: All right, welcome back to Crosstalk, live across Canada. This is Mike Smith in Vancouver. Loren McNabb is in Winnipeg. Brad Smith is in Toronto. Guys, let's finish up with the World Cup of Soccer. The party's nearly over. Of course, we got the finals this weekend. Now, was it worth it? So it cost us, what, around $1 billion for the World Cup in Vancouver and Toronto. There were cost recoveries on top of that. So it's still going to cost us millions of dollars to run this thing. I think it was a pretty good party we had here in Vancouver. A lot of people seem to enjoy it. But was it worth it? Now, have a listen to Ken Sim here. He's the mayor of Vancouver. He's a big booster of the World Cup, and he thinks it was great.
10: It's bittersweet now that the Vancouver portion, or at least the hosting of the games in our city, is officially over. There was a buzz in our city, and we showed what is possible.
9: Yeah, there was a buzz in Vancouver. A lot of people had a lot of fun. Downtown Vancouver was really, really buzzing on game days here. Granville Street downtown was awesome. It blocked it off to car traffic here. A lot of people had a great time around BC Place Stadium. Really, really exciting. When you had the fans come in from other countries, it was terrific. But was it worth it? Now, Moshe Lander, okay, he's a sports economist, very pessimistic on the benefits of these big events, to say the least.
11: The overall economic impact is much more muted. Hotels were down, not a surprise. So what's going to happen here, too, is that for all of the talk of the tourists that were going to come to Vancouver, guess what? They just displaced somebody who was otherwise going to come. And that's why there, too, you're seeing there's not that much of an impact.
9: Okay. World Cup almost over. Was it worth it? Brad, what do you think?
12: Okay. I know you guys probably know that I freelance most of what I do, but I actually wrote this down because I think as a sporting event, visually, it couldn't have been done better. TSN, kudos to them. They put on one of the most beautiful productions of a sporting event ever. Socially, I think it exceeded our expectations, not only the fan fest and the events, but a moment in time where we feel so divided in politics, just as sports does. You saw red

0: jerseys all across the country, all lining up to cheer for Canada and not complain about politics for once. Economically, yes, it wasn't the influx we thought it was going to be. And tourism seems to be the big thing here that we thought was going to come, but it looks like America stole that from us because I think the expectations on the global level, because of how slandered they were, people were shocked when they went to America and it wasn't a crap hole. But I say this as an athlete now, that the investment in this, you're 10 years away from the next Alphonso Davies, Dwayne De Rosario coming back. It's going to really elevate the game. And very few times can you get economic input into amateur athletics. This wasn't directly into it, but this is going to affect the next generation of soccer stars. So overall, you take it as a huge win.
1: Okay. Loren, what do you think? Was it worth it?
2: I think Brad just wrote like a MasterCard priceless commercial, right? When you add it all up.
0: It was a Hallmark card, yeah.
2: No, I just
0: P.S. I love you, Loren.
2: it's because the idea is at the end of the day, I know we want to see return on investment on many things. And I know, you know, we're just in our last segment talking about how we don't invest enough in seniors or personal care homes. And we talk about tariffs and all the things in the way our economy is really hurting. And so it's really hard to then shift and say, go ahead and spend $1 billion on soccer. Except that I think Brad's right. Like at the end of the day, you can't put a number on all the other things, like the intangibles, right. like the next generation, or
0: Didn't
2: for me sitting
0: like
2: here in the middle of the country.
0: Still, though, for a second, when we're all cheering
2: it.
0: For the same. Yeah, it felt great for a second.
2: It felt good. I do feel that hangover in the sense of the sadness, that, like the end of the Olympics. We're like, well, now what?
0: Yeah.
2: Like, who am I
0: going to... Now back to talking about all these stories and I don't get to do my 30 minutes of FIFA a day and now it's back to politics.
2: Or even just on your social media feed, which is so filled with so much vitriol. And then for the last 3-4 weeks, you've had all these videos of Canadians marching down the street, you know, young kids excited, people hugging the soccer players that they were so thrilled to meet no matter what country they were. And I thought it was so cool, even just watching the Argentina-England game and the noise in that stadium. Yeah, that was in the States, but the noise in that stadium and the energy, and it makes you think like, wow, like look at this like cultural mosaic of people all over the world coming together. And I don't know. I don't care how cheesy I sound.
0: And I can watch the Scots in Boston all the time, too,
2: yes,
0: by the way.
2: Yeah.
0: Boston takeover was the best thing ever.
1: I'll tell you what.
2: I know more about Norway than I ever thought I would. Like, I just...
0: Erling Haaland, let's go!
1: The Aussies were great too. When the Aussies came to Vancouver, they drank the downtown bars dry. It was really great. There was a lot of pessimism about this thing going into the beginning of it in Vancouver, the cost here and the benefits of it. I think at the end of the day, it was a better party than people thought it was going to be. A lot of people had a lot of fun. And like Loren said, there's a lot of intangibles here. You can't put a price tag on, like just the great memories people have. And just the pride in our country and our cities. Guys, as usual, the hour has flown by. Thanks for hanging out. Let's do it again next
0: week.
1: Happy
0: weekend.
2: Take care.
1: That was Loren McNabb in Winnipeg, Brad Smith in Toronto. This is Mike Smith in Vancouver. Let's crosstalk again next week. See you then.
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10: This is Global News. I'm Zach Ferguson. It is 26 degrees at 11 o'clock here in Calgary with some sunny skies. A massive search is underway to find an 11-year-old Parker who hasn't been seen since Thursday morning. He was last seen in his day home in Cambrian Heights in the northwest between 11 a.m. and just before noon.
11: Articles of clothing believing to belong to Parker were found nearby. Parker has autism, and police say he is likely very frightened at the moment. Police worked through the night side by side with trained search and rescue volunteers in an effort to find him. Until now, the efforts of more than 200 police officers and 70 volunteers are focusing on a number of communities, including Cambrian Heights, Thorncliffe, Northhaven, Northhaven Upper, Highwood, Highland Park, Nosehill Park, and Greenview. But police say it's now time to expand that area. CPS say they are continuing to ask for the public's help in locating Parker with the hopes of bringing him home safe and well. Bella Finn, Global News.
10: Anna, who lives a few doors down from the home where Parker went missing, went looking as well.
12: Today I walked around the neighborhood with my dog, and I thought a good place to look would be the school area. And I walked around the school, Cambrian Heights, just down here, and looking under the bushes and stuff. But unfortunately, I didn't see him. So hopefully we'll find him real soon.
10: Police say they have about 200 officers out looking for Parker. The budget for the North Water Servicing Project is going up by a large amount. The original budget had the 22-kilometer feeder main and 10 support facilities at $478 million. Now that's being up to $533 million, or $55 million more. The city says the new budget reflects improved cost accuracy and impacts from potential steel tariffs. However, Ward 2 Councillor Jennifer Wyness says she questions how the numbers are crunched to begin with.
13: When council is looking at these capital projects, they're not actually truly looking at what it's going to be. And we're voting on things with a poor cost estimation process rather than a reality-based cost estimation process.
10: City officials say the jump in budget is due to original cost estimates, only including a shorter feeder main and just six support.

0: facilities. A new poll indicates a large majority of Canadians have concerns about artificial intelligence data centers.
1: About 80% of respondents in a new Léger poll said they worry that AI data centers could lead to spikes in their household electricity bills. A similar number said they're concerned about the data center's environmental impact, such as their use of electricity and water. The overall results indicate Canadians are still somewhat divided on the issue of data centers. When asked whether they were in favor of developing data centers to support Canadian-based AI services, more were in favor than opposed. Anya Kadadeglia, The Canadian Press, Ottawa.
0: Moving into sports, the Calgary Stampeders are hosting the Montreal Alouettes in a rematch of last week's game. At the Alouettes won 37-30 in Montreal. Calgary's head coach Dave Dickinson says it's important for the team to bounce back.
2: You don't ever want to get, you know, certainly under the 500 mark too far. But you also know in the CFL, if you can keep improving and you can just keep getting better as a team, there's time to make up ground in the CFL.
0: You can catch the game live right here on QR Calgary. Also in the CFL today, a battle of Ontario and Hamilton, where the Tiger Cats host the Toronto Argonauts. Global News Sky Tracker weather. We do have some mainly sunny skies here in Calgary, up to a high of 30 degrees. Tonight, dropping down to an overnight low of 15 with some more clear skies. Tomorrow, we'll see a 30% chance of showers and a risk of thunderstorms and a high of 25 degrees. Monday, some sun and a high of 22. Tuesday, some clouds and a high of 25 degrees. Right now, though, here in Calgary, we're sitting at 26 degrees. Breaking news when it happens. Our next scheduled newscast will be at noon. I'm Zach Ferguson.
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1: Lifestyle Matters, it's More Than Money. It's the show that helps you plan, protect, and enjoy your retirement. How are you doing this morning, Rob?
2: I'm good. We obviously have new backgrounds and decided to bring out the brights of our eyes with these purple jackets. Is that what happened?
1: The brights of your eyes, yeah. I guess it's the afternoon, too. So that I'm totally off here. It is... For anybody that would be watching us on our podcast or on the Facebook or podcast to see that we're wearing the same jacket today, that was awesome, right? Just to confuse people a little bit. Yeah, it's going to be one of those days, I think, huh?
2: Yep, that's it. That's it.
1: All right, well, let's see if we can make some sense of some. We often take sort of interesting articles that hit the press in this first segment and talk a little bit about them. There was an article from Ben.

0: Benefits Canada. It says half of Canadians, Rob, are worried about outliving their savings in retirement.
1: Whew.
0: Half.
1: You know, this number never sways much beyond that half. In the last 10 years, have you ever seen it sway beyond that number?
0: Yeah, I was trying to think about that because that's what I thought too. Is 50% high or low, or is it normal? I don't know. I don't know. I don't know the answer to that question. What I do know is that people continue to worry about it.
1: Mm-hmm.
0: And so when I first thought about that statistic, I went to the 50% or that right. statement. And then I thought, well, why are people still worrying about it?
1: Right.
0: You either are going to outlive your savings or you're not.
1: Do you ever feel that it becomes anchored to something that's happening right now, right? So the number may stay the same or relatively the same, mm-hmm. but the fear comes from something slightly different during this time.
0: Well, I think the fear always comes from the unknown.
1: Mm-hmm.
0: And this is why I say my biggest concern about this is that I'm worried about it.
1: Mm-hmm.
0: Like I said, you are going to outlive your money or you're not. And the way you come to that, you get the answer to that, right, is through proper financial planning, right? We've been pounding the table for this for, I don't know, 15 years now, right? So I get that doing a financial plan may be scary if you think you're going to not have enough money, because it may confirm
1: mm-hmm.
0: that you're not going to have enough money. And that's fair. If you consciously decide to not do it because you're worried about that and you would rather just worry, okay, cool. But my point is stop worrying.
1: Yeah.
0: Right? Do the planning. And if a problem comes up in the plan, the earlier you do the plan, the more options you have to fix the problem.
1: So let's go back to the granular conversations that we have with hundreds of people
0: yeah.
1: throughout the year about retirement
0: yeah.
1: and what drives that, right? But it's interesting because through that conversation, sometimes people don't even know what their actual fear is.
0: No, for sure.
1: Right?
0: Yeah.
1: So you can be fearful and you can talk about the questionnaires and what we see and the number of 50% are worried and all that kind yeah. of stuff. But when we actually start to get into these conversations and someone says, well, I don't even know what I want to spend, or I don't even right. know what I want to.
0: Right.
1: So how do you know, right? Or if it's just a headline of everything's costing more.
0: Right.
1: And that's why you got to look at numbers.
0: Yeah, well, you're right. You have to arrest the fear somehow, right? Yeah. So how do you do it? And listen, we talk about this all the time. It's very difficult for facts to overcome emotions,
1: right?
0: Right. We usually use facts to justify our emotions, right? In reality, that's I think how most people operate. So I get it. There's always going to be an emotional reaction, and it will change, mm-hmm. right? It changes on all kinds of things, right? On whatever's going on in the environment around you. It could be something specific to health within your family or your close friend group. I mean, there's lots of things that trigger those emotions.
1: Right.
0: And perhaps we could say that you're not going to overcome that initial emotion right away by doing planning and gathering the facts. But it does help over time, right? So right. once the emotion subsides, then you can go back to saying, okay, so let's test that against what the facts tell me.
1: Right.
0: Right. And that does work. Right. It does help alleviate those things, although perhaps not in that moment that you're feeling it. Right. Very difficult to overcome it when it hits you. But to your point, I think is think a little bit about what's driving that fear right now. Like what's changed?
1: mm-hmm.
0: Am I just having a bad day? Right. And so I didn't get enough sleep and I'm emotional. That's OK. Or
1: the market's down.
0: Or the market's down. Yeah. Right. Or something. What is it that's changed? Because that's an important piece, I think. We often talk to people about material changes, mm-hmm. right? So, and have somebody to talk to it is a good idea, right? So if a client were to come in and say, I'm worried, right? What are you worried about? Okay, you got to get it out, yeah. talk about it. Now, sometimes the what I'm worried about is a material change in their circumstances.
1: Okay,
0: well, then that would trigger, let's go back and do some work and analysis and planning around that.
1: The other one that's come up for us fairly frequently is healthcare,
0: mm-hmm.
1: right? So mm-hmm. that could be the unknown of increasing healthcare costs and when those could hit or when they couldn't hit.

0: right? So that's the other fear. And this is not to be the broken record,
1: right?
0: But we can quantify that.
1: Yeah, and we did a community education mm-hmm. session for our clients recently, talking about Bill 11 and the change there, right? This idea of private surgery for medically necessary things and what that will lead to. And we talked about this for a long time, Rob. We think that the cost of healthcare likely increases in terms of what we have to as individuals bear.
0: Yep.
1: Right. And so that's maybe part of the planning process, right? I mean, I think about my family history. I talk about it with my brother and what our parents and grandparents have and some of the things that we have to, one, protect against. So do the right things in your lifestyle to minimize the risks. Number two, if those risks do materialize, what is that likely to look like? And how do you plan for that? Right. So, I think what scares people about financial planning a lot is the idea of the unknown. I don't know what's going to happen in the future, and therefore I can't plan. No, that's not correct. Right.
0: Or I'm going to hear something I don't want to hear.
1: Yeah. I think the analysis to paralysis piece comes if I were to say anecdotally in my experience, whatever it is, 20 years of doing them, planning with people, is I don't know. Okay. That's fair.
0: Right.
1: Right. You're going through a transition. But then the first step in the process is you need to think about what it's going to look like.
0: Yes.
1: Right. And so that's, it's not, it seems a legit excuse when people hear it at the outside, but no. The process is you should be thinking about what this next step looks like and what risks you're trying to alleviate, yep. of which health could be one of them. Yep. Right. Here's my family's history, Alzheimer's. What is that going to look like in a long-term care facility and the costs?
0: I think there's this other thing about pride too, and I'll say shame on some of these news articles that come out to say you need $3 million to retire, right. and all this kind of stuff. Right? There's these headline numbers that you need.
1: Right.
0: There's this pride thing of saying, well, if I'm not there, then I'm not being looked at as a failure.
1: Yeah.
0: That's it, right?
1: Yeah. Like that. And none of that's true. Like the rules of thumb. I think we've done shows in the past on the rules of thumb are dangerous.
0: Yes.
1: In the financial industry. Really dangerous.
0: Yeah. Big right? time.
1: Lead to false conclusions and emotional reactions that aren't legitimate.
0: No, do not let it stop you for your own situation.
1: Right.
0: That's all I can say.
1: Yeah. Yeah. And again, be wary of the headlines, right? And there's no reason to worry about it.
0: Mm-hmm.
1: None. Do the plan. Again, it might not lead to the answer you want. Let's be clear about that. But it will put you in a position of control where you can make some decisions about how to repair it. Like your worst case scenario that we see is I retired yesterday. Here's my information. This is my lifestyle cost. Do I have enough? No. Now what? Right? There's still some things you can do.
0: Right.
1: But that's a bigger problem than if you come 10 years in advance and you say, here's what I'm thinking about today. Granted, it can change. How, you know, where are we? Oh, we're short. We've got 10 years to solve that problem.
0: Yeah.
1: Right?
0: Big difference.
1: Yeah, big difference. Okay, let's wrap it up there. Let's talk a little bit about our upcoming seminar because we're going to help people find a common sense approach to doing this, right? So it's not scary and overwhelming.
0: Yeah, it is. And it's a fun time to go through the Q&A and kind of break down what everyone else is thinking about too during those situations. 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

0: 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QR Calgary.
1: Welcome back. You're here with Dave and Rob. You're on QR Calgary and More Than Money. Rob, one of the things that we take very seriously about this show is really education and information. Probably nothing more important in that area than keeping people informed of what kind of fraudulent scams are out there so they can avoid, you know, getting trapped in one of these things and losing material amounts of money or their, you know, their personal information that somebody could, you know, really do some bad things with. So we want to talk a little bit about that because there is a fraudulent text message going around that is about Alberta health cards, yep. Right? I've received it. I don't know if you've received it.
2: Oh, yeah.
1: Oh, yeah. I mean, I think everybody we know has. And we've got a terrific recurring guest coming on to help us understand a little bit about this particular fraud, how to avoid it. David Shipley, CEO of Beauchron Security. David, welcome back to the show.
3: Thanks for having me.
1: All right. So maybe just start with a little bit about, you know, what this fraudulent healthcare text message is. And let's just, first of all, raise awareness.
3: So number one, this message that has been going around has been telling people that certain cards may be expired or no good and trying to then use that fear motivation to get people to click on a link. The link looks pretty sketchy, but it says government health card. When you get to those sites, then they're going to try and gather personal information. They may try and get you to pay some money. They may also try and infect your device. So it's really about reeling people in on something that's believable. And it's happening at a moment where there's a bit of confusion in Alberta as it moves from separate medical health cards to a unified card with the driver's license. And what we

0: seen with criminals is they absolutely take advantage of changes in processes, new things happening to capitalize on that uncertainty with individuals.
1: David, so once the scammers have these information,

0: what, like, other than them trying to get money directly out of us, what are they able to do with this info?
1: Well, yeah, think of your digital identity online like a jigsaw puzzle. Every time there's a data breach or a scammer can reel you in, they can fill in pieces of that puzzle they might be missing to then create a comprehensive identity, then to commit identity fraud, to open bank accounts, take out loans, credit cards, and do all kinds of financial chaos. That would be goal number one. Goal number two is to maybe get you afraid, thinking that you need to do something immediately, getting you to give up your credit card number, buy gift cards, you name it. Try and transact something and extract some value. And keep in mind, it's often fractions of a penny to send out these messages over the telecommunications network. If they're not doing some of the things that we've now seen for the first time in Canada, known as SMS blasting.
2: So to explain that to us, because I think that's going to become more prevalent here.
1: So for the first time ever, thanks to work by TELUS, as well as Bell and law enforcement, it was discovered that a group of criminal individuals were driving around a telecommunications device that could actually hijack the connection between people's phones and legitimate cell phone towers. And as it drove by, it was actually about the size of a backpack in the trunk of a car. It would interrupt those call systems. So you'd have drop calls. You wouldn't be able to make calls even to emergency numbers like 911. And it could blast out text messages that never were transmitted by a carrier. What happened was a TELUS customer got one of these scam text messages, reported it to TELUS. TELUS looked into it and realized it never actually crossed their wires. And they realized that a technology that has become increasingly popular with criminals finally landed here in Canada.
2: You know, the one thing you can say about the scammers is they're not dummies.
0: No.
2: Right? They're opportunistic, as you said, change in policy. You know, they know that that's a point of confusion. They'll capitalize on that technology. They're pretty tech savvy, mm-hmm. right? Often leading in many ways to get these scams out. So, David, knowing that, okay, give us a couple of things that people can do when they receive a text, an email, a phone call from a number that they don't recognize. What are some of the simple steps we can do to help avoid getting trapped into one of these increasingly more sophisticated scams?
1: First of all, take a second. Always take a breath, slow down. Nothing you receive like that needs to be responded to immediately. You know, you don't need to worry about acting on that supposed parking fine or speeding ticket or traffic ticket or government health care card change. Nothing requires you to respond instantly. Always follow up with the agency or group that's purported to send you that text message separately. Get off the phone, or at least off the text message. Go check the website, check your account if you have something. Give someone a call and say, hey, is this real? 99 times out of 100, you're going to find out it's not real. Phone a friend. When you get something that's weird, sometimes it helps just to talk it out. The way that our brain works sometimes when we get emotionally affected by something is our judgment gets compromised. When we slow down and we have to explain something out to someone we trust, parts of our brain that are the supercomputer get re-engaged and can take control back from the emotional parts. So having that phone a friend to say, hey, did you get this health card thing? Who's maybe not is in that moment is going to go, that sounds fishy.
0: Yeah, I think it's great points, David. So, hey, there's a lot of the scammers are using all this technology. What are these major carriers doing to help protect us? Are they going to technology to try and help, stop some of these things?
1: Absolutely. And we have the privilege of working with a number of the national carriers. We were actually doing testing of technologies to do simulations of these kinds of text messages. And they do have very robust filtering technologies. But as we mentioned earlier, criminals are clever. And they can access these backbone text messaging services around the world, often by stealing someone's identity and paying for them, and they look to the providers like they're legitimate. And they can send so many messages out so quickly that it can be hard for the filters to catch up. This is why reporting your text messages actually does help. So in your iPhone and Android, there's often a delete and a delete and report, which will automatically send a copy of that message back to your account.

0: barrier. That's important. But as we just mentioned a little while ago, now there are criminals using equipment to bypass the carrier, to bypass the filtering and blocking and intercept you just by driving by. And there's nothing they can do to stop that.
1: Amazing. I think the one thing that I want to say, because a lot of our listeners are either seniors, right, or they have parents that are seniors and have the technology. And it's often this group, this demographic that gets targeted and perhaps is affected more than others. And I would just encourage, if you're listening and you're a senior, or if you've got a parent that's a senior and is perhaps single, David, I think you said something really important. Have a conversation about that weird text that you got or the weird email or something along those lines with somebody else, just so you can take that pause and you can get a sober second thought on whether or not that's the right course of action to do. That alone, I think, will kill the vast majority of the scammer's ability to get a hold of people, right? Just that pause. David, your thoughts on that?
0: Absolutely. The pause, the phone a friend. The other thing we can all do about this, particularly for seniors, is criminals prey on the loneliness epidemic. We're the most connected, lonely civilization that's ever existed. And so how do we all step up to make sure that the people in our lives know that we're there for them, that we regularly touch base, that they have someone safe and trusted to have conversations with? Some of these text messages scams don't start off with a health card or a parking fine. They start off with an innocuous message. Hey, are you still up for tea? Or it was good to see you the other week. Then you start texting back. And over the course of weeks or months, scammers build up relationships. These are often known as romance baiting fraud, or previously as pig butchering scams, where they fatten up the victim by building an emotional connection. And these are the ones that often cost seniors tens of thousands, hundreds of thousands, in some cases, millions of dollars. And it has nothing to do with how smart people are. I'm aware of Ivy League professors that were lonely, that fell victim to one of these romance fraud scams, and they lost seven figures.
1: David, we're going to have to leave it there. I want to thank you for raising awareness, as you always do. Appreciate your time today.
0: Thank you so much for the opportunity.
1: All right, let's talk about our upcoming seminar, Rob.
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1: Welcome back. You're on QR Calgary. You're with Dave and Rob, and we're talking in this segment a little bit about what retirees can learn from Canada's pension plans. Now, that's an interesting question, and some people may say, what does that have to do with me, right? Mm-hmm. Well, we're all going to get some form of CPP, right? Mm-hmm. Most likely.
2: You've been investing in this for potentially 30 years.
1: Yeah, or 40 years, yeah. So many of us will have exposure to at least public side pensions. Some will have private pensions, so it's important. But beyond that, we can learn something about how pension plans invest. Mm-hmm. Because, you know, Rob, we often talk to people about this transition from accumulating wealth to what we call decumulation when you move into retirement, right? Mm-hmm. So if you think about what people, why do we save? Like, why do we save as we go through life? It's so we can create a private pension, i.e. our savings, for ourselves and our family when we stop working. That's why we save, right? And so for 30 years, your working career, whatever, however long it is, this whole time, we're trained to save and save and save. And then we move into this new phase of life where we have to probably spend. So unless your lifestyle is 100% covered by CPP and OAS, mm-hmm. for most Canadians, for those fortunate enough to have a private pension, add that to it. If your lifestyle requires more than what those two or three pensions or guaranteed sources of income will bring in, then you have a funding gap, right? You have a lifestyle income gap that has to be covered by your savings. So it's darn important to understand a little bit about why pensions do what they do, because ultimately, if you do retire, if you're one of the Canadians and say, I want to retire, you have to pensionize your savings.
2: So they're just doing it at a very grand scale, right? With a lot of money, with billions, hundreds of billions of dollars. Mm-hmm. But I'm going to jump ahead here a little bit because they do something, again, that we all are actually trying to do, right, which is liability matching, right?
1: That sounds fancy. What are you talking about, man?
2: Well, if you need cash flows in the future,
1: right,
2: you have to match those somehow.
1: Right.
2: Right?
1: Right. So a liability for a pension plan is what you and I would call our income.
2: Correct.
1: The amount of money we receive.
2: Correct.
1: Right? We receive it. They have to pay it. So it's a liability to them.
2: So if there's how many millions of people in Canada receiving mm-hmm. those income streams at this point in time, mm-hmm. there has to be something coming in the other end, correct?
1: Well, there does. And so this idea... I mean, think about a pension. Do you think a pension, let me throw that out there to our listening population. Do you think the pension, when they sit down as a pension committee, an investment committee, their first thing is, what rate of return can we get? Let's maximize return. That's a piece of the conversation. But I'm going to throw out there and say that a big piece of what they're planning for is the income that they have to provide. As you call it, the liability to the pension, the income that we receive. How the heck are we going to deliver this income to our pensioners?
2: Yeah.
1: Okay. With a high degree of probability and certainty that we can deliver it, with some tax efficiency if possible, right? With the lowest amount of risk.
2: Yeah.
1: That's what you call the liability matching, right? Now, that's the first part of that conversation is not, how do we maximize returns on this?
2: No.
1: It's how do we make sure our pensioners get the money that they require in order to support their lifestyle, right? That we've committed to them.
2: Well, and they have a dedicated report that came out

0: what if they can't pay? I hear that fear.
1: Right.
0: What if they can't pay? What am I going to do? Right.
1: And so that's an interesting question. If you break that question down, there's sort of two sides to that question that a person's thinking about is am I going to get my monthly income this month? Right. And then are they going to be able to pay for the 20 years I'm retired?
0: Mm-hmm.
1: So let me think about that. So they need an income bucket and they need a growth mm-hmm. bucket. Oh, isn't that weird? Right. The pension plan, the pensionizing your portfolio is a recognition that when a person's asking that question, that's really what their fear is. Am I going to run out of money? That's what people are asking themselves when they retire.
0: Yeah.
1: Do I have enough to support the lifestyle I want? Another way to say that is, am I going to run out of money living the lifestyle I want? Will I get the income that I need when I need it? And will I have enough growth over time to support things like inflation and the rising cost, income and growth bucket? That's how pension plans are built.
0: 100%. I'm going to alleviate fears for the public right now, because there's incredibly smart actuaries, math guys in the background that they always have to do this math every year. And the current liability matching or payout schedule is close to 75 years.
1: For the CPP.
0: CPP.
1: Right.
0: Correct.
1: Right. Most people don't know that the OAS is not actually a pension. It just comes from general coffers. So that you don't get the same thing. But
0: for the Canadian pension that you've been paying into.
1: That's right.
0: 75 years.
1: That's right. Yeah. So we don't lose a lot of sleep thinking that the CPP payments, when we're putting them into financial plans, are not going to be paid this month, next month, or 10 years from now. The actuarial assessments are that we've got a long, a long run time on that.
0: So now that we know that.
1: Yeah.
0: Right. You know, the income's fine. Then what the heck are they doing with our hundreds of billions of money to create growth on the other side, the growth bucket?
1: Yeah. Yeah. So the first thing to recognize is that there's two different things that they have to decide on. Number one, they have to make sure they've got conservative investments that can pay out on an inflation adjusted basis what they need to over some period of time,
0: mm-hmm.
1: 5 years, 10 years, like whatever the pension plan decides. Then they have this other issue to say, we need to continue paying this out for a long period of time. Right. And they know kind of how many people they're supporting today,
0: mm-hmm.
1: what the, how many people will die at what age, how many are coming. So you can actuarially determine the sustainability of that, because the CPP has to ask the same question. Are we going to run out of money? Do we have enough?
0: Mm-hmm.
1: It's the same question.
0: Yep.
1: Right. Now, the advantage that the CPP has that you and I don't have, or the average retiree, is they've got money coming in the top all the time.
0: Right.
1: When you retire, for the vast majority of Canadians, no new money coming in. You have a closed pension, not an open pension, right? So there's an additional sensitivity to those savings when you ask that question, am I going to run out, right?
0: Yeah.
1: CPP can go and say, we're going to increase the amount that employers and employees have to pay. You don't get to do that when you retire. So you've got to make sure that those two buckets, right, the same questions being asked, those two buckets are properly planned for. But the growth bucket, you're on the growth bucket. What about it? What should be in there?
0: Well, it can't be one thing.
1: Right.
0: This is it, right? CPP, the Canadian Pension Investment Board, has a little bit of flexibility in the sense that they, again, have money coming in the top. They have scale of size that they can look at different asset classes that beyond which maybe the regular investor can look at as well, right?
1: Right.
0: They do have public investments, right? Stock market, we'll call that. Fairly small amount, 36%.
1: Yeah. Yeah, yeah. Yeah, they do some different things. Quite frankly, they're private investments and they've got a significant amount of it. These are the investments that most regular retail mm-hmm. investors don't get access to. They were the worst performers over the last couple of years, right? They've dragged performance down. In past years, they've done well for them, but it does create diversification.
0: Yeah.
1: Right. And I think it's important that people understand what diversification is. And I'm going to throw this out there just for fun, because this tends to bother people. But when we say diversification, it's not just owning a bunch of stuff,
0: mm-hmm.
1: right? It's having them very low or negatively correlated. Now that's a fancy math way of saying, hey, when some stuff's going up, other stuff has to be going down. Right. But for regular investors, this part of my portfolio is not working. It's going down. Well, that's just called diversification.
0: Right.
1: Right. So I think people emotionally react to diversification differently than they understand conceptually what it's supposed to be.

0: Right. And tougher to diversify if you are in one sector of the stock market or broadly based right now.
1: Right.
0: Right.
1: Owning 10 energy stocks doesn't mean you're diversified. It just means you own 10 energy stocks.
0: You've got to look at different asset classes.
1: Right. Owning 15 or 10 technology stocks doesn't mean you're diversified. Right. Yeah. And so you've got to, as any good pension plan does in the growth bucket, you need to build, we call them pillars, yep. right? Five different pillars of different asset classes that have different correlations to each other to give you the smoothest, highest probability outcome that you can achieve the growth number you need in order to make it sustainable. So when somebody says, hey, Rob, do I have enough? Well, when you go and do your financial planning and you make some assumptions about that, you need to make sure that your growth strategy can match what is required. And so that requires a lot of analysis. And this goes down to portfolio management, which we don't have time to get into right now. Mm-hmm. Sorry, we're running over our segment time already. So let's wrap this one up. We'll have another conversation about it at another time. What about our seminar where you can help understand that?
0: Yeah, we'll have that conversation at our next seminar here in Calgary, Tuesday, August 25th, 7 p.m. in person at the Carriage House Hotel and Conference Center. You can go to morethanmoneyradio.com or connect with us on Facebook to register.
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1: Welcome back. We're here with Dave and Rob on QR Calgary and More Than Money. Rob, we finished, I thought, was a pretty good segment last, just before the break, talking a little bit about pension plans and whatnot. Let's take a step forward. How do you know if your advisor is the right advisor for you? And I'm gonna add to that a little bit. Is one advisor right for your entire life?
2: I like that. I like that question.
1: Because it's interesting. Now we've specialized in retirement, so that's all we do is people mm-hmm. transitioning to or living in retirement. Our industry has historically been built on a model where I do everything, right? I call it heartbeats and wallets just for fun. And I often say that heartbeats are optional too, because you deal with estate accounts and so on and so forth, right? But if you have a heartbeat and a wallet, you're my perfect client as an advisor.
2: Right.
1: I don't know if that's accurate, given that the complexity of things, like different times in your life, you require different services.
2: Well, it's even the naming culture is changed. It's funny because you think about your investment advisor, mm-hmm. right? Or your financial advisor, or back in the day, it was your broker, your stock broker, like yeah. who was finding the right investments for your portfolio. And that was it.
1: Right.
2: So your one primary goal was return.
1: Yeah, it was growth, right? That's kind of the singular goal you had for all of your assets while you're accumulating wealth. Some people more aggressive than others, you know, higher risk profile. But yeah, I think you're right. It was pretty simple. Just let's make everything get bigger.
2: Right.
1: Right. And whoever did the best job of that kind of wins.
2: Yeah.
1: Right. Very little consideration for risk, because our industry hasn't done a good job, I think, in educating people about risk. Mm-hmm. Very little consideration for things beyond money, tax efficiency, cash flows, family dynamics, you know, gifting. You know, all of these different things, right? So if you think about investment management, we went from broker, individual stock. We're talking about an individual company and investment we're going to make.
2: Right.
1: We sort of gravitated as an industry to this idea of an advisor. Okay. Maybe that's a little bit more portfolio focused than individual stock. Cool. Now we're moving on to this wealth advisor mm-hmm. idea where, hey, it's not just about stocks and bonds, right? It's about total wealth, and it's about what is that total wealth supposed to do in this complex environment that we call our life,
2: right?
1: Right. It's a bit like the medical industry. I think about the medical industry. Boy, you go back 200 years, you know, and you just had people, mostly men at that time, that did everything, right? You got a cough, they'd fix that. You got to cut your arm off, they'd do that too, right? One person does it all. Well, the medical industry, of course, has become a heck of a lot more sophisticated over time, and our needs as patients or as customers of the medical system have evolved over time.
2: Right.
1: And so you've got a family doctor and you deal with specialists all the time for different issues along the way. I think our industry has to evolve to that, the financial industry. It's not a one size fits all.
2: No, I think that. And your outlook on your finances changed too, right? Like it drastically changes when you go, wait a second, I have to switch to how the heck, like where are the income going to come from?
1: Yeah.
2: And how do I strategically take it out? And do I have someone who has experience and specializes more on how that comes out tax efficiently?
1: Yeah.
2: That's completely different.
1: Yeah. And so, I think we're saying the same thing. Broadly speaking, I would say, and I feel pretty strongly about this, is that the next evolution of our industry has to be to specialization, mm-hmm. right? Because of the complexity of everything that goes on, and particularly in retirement. I mean, that is the rules of investing fundamentally change. Just investing fundamentally change when you move into retirement and the decumulation.

0: simulation phase. We talked about last segment. But the complexity of your situation fundamentally changes because you no longer have this singular goal of growth.
1: No. So I'm going to throw you in the spot, Dave.
0: Yeah.
1: If someone was to come to you, what should they be asking you if you were to manage their total wealth? Like, what questions should you be asking your person to make sure they're the right fit?
0: Well, excellent question. I think if I were interviewing somebody in this situation, knowing what I know, I would be sitting down and I'd first be starting with, tell me a little bit about your practice. Right. What type of client do you look for and why? Why do you do what you do? Mm-hmm. Okay. What is your process? And is it repeatable? Right. So I want to understand, it's a bit like a heart surgeon. Right. If I go to a heart surgeon, I want to know a little bit about their background. I want to know about how many of these they've done. Like, how many, is this your first surgery or is this your 2000th surgery? Right. I want to know a little bit about the risks. Okay. What questions am I not asking that I need to be educated about? You're the expert. Educate me about what I need to know about this next step and what I should be facing. What is your process? So if I don't know, I don't know the questions, I'm not a heart surgeon. I don't know what I need to know about heart surgery. I want to know the process that will make sure we cover off all of those things and I understand, you know, each of the steps along the way and what the expected outcome is supposed to be. Start there.
1: Yep.
0: Right? Because it's the one thing that I just can't stand hearing is you go to an advisor and they say, yeah, we do that too. You do what too? Heart surgery too? Right? You do coughs and colds and heart surgery. Okay.
1: Well, I can anecdotally can tell you what happens in that from, you know, obviously past experience. We've all been through it for a couple decades of experience here. But they, if you're doing that and you're doing something different for someone else's and you're picking up an account in a file that is completely different than the next, how are you actually specializing? How are you knowing? Right. Then there is probably not a process. That's my experience.
0: Yeah. Yeah. And the process is the most important because if you think of, again, in terms of heart surgery or anything like that, okay, these are the steps we go through every single time. Yeah. I do this every day, all day with every single client. And that gives us the highest, that's the best care, best practice standard. That gives us the highest probability outcome.
1: Yeah.
0: That's what you want to interview for.
1: Right? I'll tell you the other side of the interview that I enjoy from this side is if there's comfort, if there's trust, and if there's questions happening about what your total family is looking for.
0: Right.
1: So the more I know about someone, that's the only actual way that I can actually, you know, strategically plan for someone. Because if you have very little information and we're talking about total wealth and we're talking about gifting and cash flow and taxes and all that kind of stuff, if I don't know all the facts and there's not trust to share that information back for me, that's what we live for. Right?
0: Well, and let me build on that. And then we're probably going to quickly run out of time here. But the other thing that you should be looking for is not just you interviewing the advisor. Is the advisor interviewing you?
1: Yes.
0: To make sure that you're the right fit for their practice. We got to get away from this one size fits all or heartbeats and wallets, as I call it. I don't think that's a fair delivery. It's a fair outcome for people at different points in their life, especially when you need to specialize in certain things, right? So make sure you feel that they're interviewing you. What do you need to know from me to know that I'm the right client for you? And if they're not asking those questions proactively, I think you need to perhaps pause. Okay. Listen, we want to walk you through this. This stuff often sounds complicated and scary. We're going to make it really common sense in terms of process, break it down for you. And we're going to do that at the upcoming seminar.
1: You got it. You can join us next retirement seminar, Tuesday, August 25th, 7 p.m. in person at the Carriage House Hotel Conference Center. You can go to More Than Money Radio or connect with us on Facebook to register.
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2: This is Global News. I'm Zach Ferguson. It is 25 degrees here in Calgary with some very sunny skies. A massive search is still underway to find 11-year-old Parker, who hasn't been seen since Thursday morning. He was last seen at his day home in Cambrian Heights in the northwest between 11 a.m. and just before noon.
3: Articles of clothing believing to belong to Parker were found nearby. Parker has autism, and police say he is likely very frightened at the moment. Police worked through the night side by side with trained search and rescue volunteers in an effort to find him. Until now, the efforts of more than 200 police officers and 70 volunteers are focusing on a number of communities, including Cambrian Heights, Thorncliffe, North Haven, North Haven Upper, Highwood, Highland Park, Nose Hill Park and Greenview. But police say it's now time to expand that area. CPS say they are continuing to ask for the public's help in locating Parker, with the hopes of bringing him home safe and well. Bella Finn, Global News.
2: The province needs 60,000 people to work the referendum vote in October, but only 22,000 have applied so far. Elections Alberta says they're confident they'll hit the mark before we go to the polls October 19th. Sarah Stashtew with About Staffing says most workers aren't looking for a job that lasts just a few days.
4: Job seekers right now are looking for full-time work primarily. So that's why we're seeing when there's jobs for temporary workers coming in, a lot of the time they're not actually following through and taking those offers because they're already on unemployment. So if taking a temporary job might actually affect that income for them.
2: Outreach is underway across the province with returning officers speaking with community organizations and residents, and recruitment materials are also being handed out. A new poll has found a majority of Canadians are concerned about AI data centers. The Léger poll found 81% of respondents worry the artificial intelligence centers could lead to spikes in their household energy bills. Meanwhile, 79% of those polled say they're also concerned about the environmental impacts. Looking overseas, Donna Water reports on the battle over the Strait of Hormuz.
5: The U.S. and Iran exchanged airstrikes Saturday. Video from U.S. Central Command showing the launching of strikes and warplanes taking off, aimed at infrastructure and military targets in Iran. U.S. Central Command saying they were the seventh straight night of strikes. The most significant damage was in Kuwait, where sirens sounded. Kuwaiti authorities say Iran struck a water desalination plant and an oil facility, injuring several people. Iraq says it shot down attack drones, and Jordan's state-run Petra News Agency says the kingdom's air defense system downed Iranian missiles. Iran says recent U.S. airstrikes have killed dozens of Iranians and wounded hundreds. I'm Donna Water.
2: Looking in sports, the Calgary Stampeders are hosting the Montreal Alouettes in a rematch of last week's game, and the Alouettes won 37-30 in Montreal. Calgary's 166 points scored over its last four games are the most since 2016, but the Stampeders went 2-2 in that span. Calgary receiver Jalen Philpott says the Stampeders have to be ready for another high-scoring game.
6: In the past, you know, it used to be score 30 points and it gives you a great chance to win. We've done that pretty much every game, so it just means we got to do more.
2: Jalen's twin brother Tyson scored a first quarter touchdown and totaled 132 receiving yards for the Alouettes last week. Also in the CFL today, a battle of Ontario in Hamilton, where the Tiger Cats will host up the Toronto Argonauts. Global News Sky Tracker weather. We got a mainly sunny sky here in Calgary, up to a high of 30 degrees. Tonight, dropping down to an overnight low of 15, some clear skies. Tomorrow, a high of 25, 30% chance of showers and a risk of thunderstorms. Monday, some sun, high of 22. Tuesday, some clouds, high of 25. Right now, though, in Calgary, sitting at 25 degrees. Breaking news when it happens. Our next scheduled newscast will be at 1. I'm Zach Ferguson.
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0: Welcome to your QR Calgary morning show on your weekend. I'm your host, Sarah Crosby. And yes, this may sound a little wild, but I do check messages on the weekend. So if you hear something and you want to chime in, shoot us a text, 403-974-8255. Coming up on the show, you may have seen this video. It's the Calgary Flames prospects skating to Michael Jackson's Billie Jean. One of the players on the ice is Joe Aginla, son of legendary Flame Jerome Aginla. This video set the world on fire. People are ticked off. So we went to the source of the video. Flames skating coach Daniel Fujita explains it all. But first, we now have iGaming in Alberta. Mainstream gaming pulled out of the gray market. What does that mean for you and your mental health? And why, if you are a male, single, and don't have different levels of education, you really want to pay attention to this next conversation? So joining us to discuss, Brad Greenwood, professor of information systems and operations management, George Mason University in Virginia, has studied these connections between gambling and our behavior with addictions and more. Welcome to the show, Professor.
1: Well, thank you very much, Ms. Crosby. It's great to be here.
0: You can call me Sarah. That's okay.
1: Forgive my formalities. We get used to it a little bit.
0: That's okay. Let's talk about what you already know and what this study looks at in terms of how online gambling then spreads into other addictive behaviors.
1: So there's been quite a bit of work on sports betting and gambling throughout the years. And historically, we've seen a lot of associations between gaming or participation in gambling and betting markets and increased mental health risks, increased risk of suicide, increased drug addiction. What our paper is trying to do is differentiate between the legalization of online sports betting and in-person sports betting post-PAPSA down here in the States. So what happened was the Supreme Court struck down this federal moratorium on the legalization of sports betting, and it's paved the way for dozens of states, just like Ontario and Alberta, within the U.S. to legalize both online and in-person betting. So what we attempt to do is look at whether or not there's an increased number of calls to the National Problem Gambling Hotline and the number of suicides that happen in states once it is legalized.
0: And so before we get to the suicide discussion, the difference of the online gambling and betting is just so different than in person because it can be from anywhere, at any time, at any speed, and it makes it just so much easier.
1: Well, so there's this sort of interesting theoretical tension about which one would be more problematic, because you're right. Once you go online within a state, you have essentially ubiquity. There's no friction in the person getting to a betting market, and you can construct these fantastic prop bets. On the other hand, there are some interesting ways that casinos try to make things better for them, right? So you don't have clocks. There's free alcohol everywhere. So

0: the nature of the environment is different, and both are trying to incentivize more and more betting. So, you know, whether or not online would be a particularly problematic experience or in person would be particularly problematic, I think there's some native theoretical ambiguity about which one would be worse.
1: So the legalization, though, and again, Alberta is the second province only behind Ontario, launches today to bring it into the mainstream world. What is the connection in your research to the gaming and the betting and then suicides?
0: So what we see is that when individual states in the U.S. begin to legalize both online and offline betting, we don't see a tremendous rise in calls to the Problem Gambling Hotline or suicides for in-person betting. Now, we want to be really careful about interpreting a null coefficient. You know, this, we always say in statistics, absence of evidence is not evidence of absence. But we do see significant spikes in both calls and suicides when online betting is legalized, online sports betting is legalized. And that effect is specifically concentrated in young, unmarried, and relatively less educated men.
1: Young, unmarried, less educated men.
0: Yep.
1: And is that because, do you know, is that because they're losing everything? They've lost their nest egg, their home, their salary, their income? Or is it also just about the mental health trickle-down effect? It's about being isolated. Is there one thing about that, or are there many factors fueling the suicides?
0: So we're not able to identify the mechanism by which this happens, but I think all of those explanations are potential, are potential ones. And I think that's why we need more research on the topic, not less. So certainly the wave of loneliness that we've seen among young men is something that we should be concerned about. You know, the unmarried question is interesting. So in economics, we would call that having a disciplining agent within the home. I always refer to my wife as senior management. And so we want to, and we want to be careful about whether or not this is a selection or treatment issue, right? Mm-hmm. Is it that someone who's positively predisposed to this, is it's harder for them to find a partner, or is it that their partner is there and keeps them on the straight and narrow? We can't really disentangle between these two things. But the fact that you may not have real assets, right, in terms of, you know, a home is usually something you purchase post-marriage or when you're thinking about having kids. So the lack of real assets that these people have, these young men have, probably fuels the problem even more.
1: What's incredibly worrisome then is you're doing this work saying, look what's already happened in the United States when these gaming sites become legalized and they become part of mainstream and they become part of the state. And this is day one here in Alberta. This is our very first day. So we are on the first chapter of saying, look what could potentially be coming for our province. We're at the start of this when you're already deep in this research.
0: Well, I think that we want to be cautious in how we think about these problems, because gambling is, you know, it's the fast food of activities. It's probably bad for us, but we love it. Mm. And so there's a balancing act here, and that we do get tax benefits that come from online betting, and that's, those potentially can be reinvested in this virtuous economic cycle. Right, so those tax benefits could be invested in mental health infrastructure that would prevent some of the negative things that are coming along. You know, we haven't seen that in the United States, but the United States has historically had some issues investing in mental health infrastructure. So I think just seeing this, obviously the spike in suicides is a bad thing, right? There's no way, no other way to think about it, right? But we want to balance the potentially good things that come along with online betting with the bad ones. And that means that we need to get out ahead of potential problems and make sure that we're inoculating ourselves against it.
1: Which is why I think the more conversations we can have about this new way of gaming and betting launching today, it's day one in Alberta, better, so that people can go in eyes wide open, armed with the places to call if they think, okay, this is not going the way I wanted. Or also just knowing that in other states and other places, these problems have spun out of control. And so, yes, there's the balance of the income coming in, and a portion of that is going towards mental health in Alberta, but so much understanding and work to be done. Interesting, interesting study. First on the David Cooper show, the last show with David Cooper, and I wanted it here as well. Brad Greenwood, professor of information systems and operations management, George Mason University in Virginia, looking at who pays the price when sports and gambling

0: gambling goes mainstream and you can bet online. Thank you for your time this morning, Professor.
1: The pleasure was absolutely mine.
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0: Flames prospects skating to Michael Jackson. One of the kids on the ice is Joe Aginla, son of the legendary Jerome Aginla. And as a mom of a hockey kid, I watched it and I thought, cool. Then I saw some people commenting on it and sharing it and saying, great. Look at our Calgary Flames prospects skating to Michael Jackson. What has happened? What has happened to our hockey culture? And then others said, I think they're just trying to have fun. I think we need to go to the source to figure out what was happening on that ice because we don't understand. But the woman who was on the ice with them joins us live in studio, Danielle Fujita, who is the skating legend and instructor of the Calgary Flames, also runs myhockeyhouse.net so your own child can have better skating and hockey skills. Welcome to the show for the first time, Danielle.
1: Thank you so much for having me.
0: Let's put your life into perspective. You've been doing this for 30 years. You are one of two women skating instructors in the NHL, correct?
1: There are a number of skating instructors now. Back in 2021, that was the stat from the NHL, but actually it's grown substantially since then. So there's probably, I think as of last year, there might even be nine of us.
0: You're
1: growing.
0: Yeah,
1: it's growing. It is growing. Yeah,
0: you,
1: super excited.
0: You were a leader in saying edges don't care about gender.
1: Edges don't care about gender. Absolutely not. Not a pioneer, but yes, yeah, it's growing.
0: I also love that you call yourself a CEO, the Chief Edge Officer. That is a good little play on words.
1: Thank you.
0: So did you see the response to this video? The Calgary Flames prospects, including the son of Jerome Aginla, skating around, bopping a little, doing crossovers. It got crazy interaction.
1: It did. And I had mixed emotions when it started to pick up tempo. It was a little bit, I was excited because it's such a great exercise to do, but it also pulled me back a little bit thinking, you know, there are a lot of people that don't understand either hockey.
0: Yes.
1: What development camp is for.
0: Yes.
1: Or how valuable skating skills can be for hockey players.
0: So my son played hockey his whole life. And one of the things that was said to me, and I completely agree, is if when they are the tiniest little humans on the ice, if they learn to skate first and then got into hockey or ringette, how different the game would be, because at the core of the game is not the hits, it's not the scoring, it's the skating. The skating has to be there or none of the rest of the game works.
1: It's true. There's a lot of cognitive ability that goes into playing any sport, especially hockey. There's so many things, entities that you have to think about. And so if players are out there doing whatever they need to do, but they're not confident with their feet, their brain actually has to share some of the attention from wanting to shoot or pass to, holy crap, what's happening with my feet?
0: Yes.
1: So it's, they sometimes don't realize that, but if somebody trains the figure skating side and then hits the ice, that footwork is naturally there. There's no sharing of the brain.
0: So seeing the Calgary Flames prospects on the ice with you, Billie Jean, Michael Jackson comes on. They start to move a little. The knees start to go a little. They start to bop a little. Then there's some steps, and then there's some crossovers. That's my understanding of it. But you tell us what was happening in that video that so many people are obsessed with.
1: Sure. There's a number of things that I use that video for. I mean, the list goes on, but the first one is getting the guys learning to bend, so flex and extend. So it's very, I will say it's pretty simple for people to bend their knees. We walk, we run, we do that at a very young age, so they naturally can bend their knees. But what they tend to not be able to do very well or easily is extend through a skate. A skate is such a solid surface, and some players will tie them very tight that sometimes extension is limited. So not only are you seeing the bend as we're bouncing, but to release the bounce, we actually have to extend. So a rhyme that I use with the guys all the time is crease it to release it. Crease the ankles to release it. Bend to extend, I rhyme a lot. And so when we're standing there at the beginning, I'm just trying to get them to find the beat. And that's the other part of it is, you know, in the comments I saw a lot of, oh, she's teaching them rhythm. And yes, in fact, I am teaching them rhythm, but it's not music rhythm. It's cadence with the body. So it's movement patterns, staying consistent. What you'll see some players do is

0: especially their weaker way of crossovers, is they limp, meaning they spend longer time on one foot than the other. And that's just natural. We have a stronger side, so their weaker side, you'll usually see them limp. And so that cadence, that specific consistent rhythm, is very important to get power happening quickly.
1: Yes.
0: Consistently.
1: Crossovers are tricky to learn, but key to the game.
0: Key. Yeah, absolutely. I mean, I was just teaching a group last night saying the same thing. You can get to top end speed striding, meaning skating straight in a line, no crossovers, no curves to it. When you hit that top end speed, there's no more than that. You can't go faster than your max power. You're going to burn the engine out. What you can do, though, is add crossovers. Mm-hmm. Crossovers can accelerate you faster than stride can. So crossovers it's the number one used skill in the game.
1: See, and this is what I love, is that people seeing the prospects skating to Michael Jackson. It's a short video. And then it was instantly two forms of comments. What is happening here? And not in a good way. I think they're just trying to have fun. And I knew from knowing of Danielle Fujita that there was so much more. We can't even do the whole conversation in 7-8 minutes. But this is the thing about sport, and these athletes spend their lives getting there. And so there are so many secrets and tips and tricks and camps that from the outside, we don't understand it. So I love that you're giving us a look inside to say, well, hold on a moment. How does skating and hockey and the Flames and Michael Jackson all go together? Because there is a science to it.
0: There is. Absolutely. There's a science to it. And I will say this. I am the person that will not continue to do a movement pattern, a combination of footwork, exercises, drills, if it doesn't land with my players, mm-hmm. especially my NHL players. The top end players, if they're coming to me and saying, holy crap, Danielle, like, I felt so good. I felt it right away. I know exactly why we're doing this. If they're not coming back and giving me that feedback, I'm not going to continue doing what I do. So this Michael Jackson video that went sort of viral, I've been doing this for a long time. Yeah. This just happens to be the first time somebody caught it on film and decided to post it. But I've been doing this for a very long time, this exercise specifically. I used to use different music, and a couple years ago, I just found that Billie Jean had the perfect beat. And it was so funny. I looked in across here in the window to the producer area, yeah. and everybody in there was bopping yeah. their head yeah. too. As soon as the music starts, people just started to go. And you can see in the video, the players started to beat mm-hmm. and move and groove without me even asking them to. It's just contagious.
1: So the key thing then is the guys on the ice, the prospects of the Calgary Flames, they loved it.
0: They loved it.
1: They loved it. That's all that matters, really, truly. Especially if you watch the video closely, whoever the first guy is, he's so in it. I'm like, he's loving every second on that ice. Here's the deal. Sometimes we don't understand what we're seeing. So it's good to get the story behind what we're consuming on our social media. So if you see the Calgary Flames prospects skating to Michael Jackson's Billie Jean, now you know the story. From Danielle Fujita, who also teaches your children, myhockeyhouse.net, as well as being the skating coach for the Calgary Flames hockey team. Thank you for joining us live in studio. One of my favorite conversations, learning what's actually going on, and fantastic times on the ice, Danielle.
0: Thanks so much for having me, Sarah.
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4: From the National Newsroom of the Canadian Press, I'm Jason White. Premier Doug Ford is visiting Thunder Bay, Ontario, where many of the province's wildfire evacuees are being sheltered. Nearly 200 fires are blazing across the province, already scorching more land in Ontario than all of last year's fires.
5: The total number of active wildland fires in Ontario is now 191, which is 7 more than yesterday. 73 of those are not under control. 91 are being observed.
4: Ford's faced backlash over the level of funding and resources the province has allocated for wildfire response, and his natural resources minister has fielded criticism for his ministry's handling of the evacuations of two First Nation communities. Lightning strikes have sparked almost 100 new blazes over the last 24 hours in British Columbia. Most are being attributed to the more than 4,000 lightning strikes reported yesterday. The BC Wildfire Service says two-thirds of the fires are burning out of control. Most of the new blazes, orders, and alerts are concentrated in the southern BC interior. A proposed collective agreement says thousands of Canadian auto workers could secure 3% wage increases each year for the next 3 years if they agree to the new labor contract. Unifor says it includes a renewed commitment from Ford to keep its facilities open and invest more than $1 million in its plants in Windsor and Oakville, Ontario. Results of a vote by union members is expected tomorrow. A new poll indicates a large majority of Canadians have concerns about artificial intelligence data centers.
6: About 80% of respondents in a new Léger poll said they worry that AI data centers could lead to spikes in their household electricity bills. A similar number said they're concerned about the data center's environmental impacts, such as their use of electricity and water. The overall results indicate Canadians are still somewhat divided on the issue of data centers. When asked whether they were in favor of developing data centers to support Canadian-based AI services, more were in favor than opposed. Anya Caradaglia, The Canadian Press, Ottawa.
4: The BC Supreme Court has certified a class action lawsuit against the makers of Juul e-cigarettes. Canadian Cancer Society lawyer and policy analyst Rob Cunningham says the lawsuit has cleared a hurdle to finally be tested on its legal merits.
7: The strategy has been to delay, delay, delay. That's been the strategy of the tobacco industry over decades. This certification will allow this case to proceed on the merits, because we haven't heard anything about the merits yet. You know, this is a, you know, a procedural step, but crucial. Because it had, you know, class certification been denied, then you would have to proceed as individual cases, which is not particularly affordable, given how deep pockets the defendants have.
4: The court adjourned the decision last year and noted the defendants were vehemently opposed to certifying the case. Cunningham says this is the first national class action certified against an e-cigarette maker. This is the Canadian Press. In sports, CFL action has the Calgary Stampeders playing host to the Montreal Alouettes this afternoon. It's the back end of a home-and-home series between the two sides. Meanwhile, the Toronto Argonauts are visiting longtime rival Hamilton Tiger Cats tonight. It's the first of three matchups between those two teams this season. In baseball, the Toronto Blue Jays look to get back into the win column when they host the Chicago White Sox for the second game of their three-game series this afternoon. Shane Bieber is scheduled to start for Toronto, while Chicago will counter with Davis Martin. The third place game of the FIFA World Cup goes today in Florida. France is coming off a 2-0 upset loss to Spain, while England fell to defending champion Argentina 2-1 in the other semifinal. At the British Open, Ryan Fox has added his name to the growing list of players who share the major championship scoring record when he became the third player this week with a record tying 62 in the British Open. From the Canadian Press, I'm Jason White.

0: exciting game day, football fans. QR Calgary 770 is proud to present your Alberta Ford dealers, Stampeders Football. 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
1: Well, as I said last Saturday night, the Calgary Stampeders didn't deserve to win in Montreal. The Alouettes were the better team. They were the more creative team, and yet the Stampeders hung around and almost pulled off a very impressive comeback.
2: Well, Greg, you're right about the spot. It is a full 2 yards for the Stampeders. So Adams stands in the gun. Choquette to his right in the backfield. They need a first down with 25 seconds remaining. Adams to the air. Adams is back, throwing a strike, looking downfield, and no.
3: Knocked down. He had a guy wide open, and just a great defensive play. I could see it was Brooks. He ran a quick curl route down on about the 5-yard line. He was open, and it was the right read, and Vernon tried to throw it. It was knocked down at the line of scrimmage.
1: So close.
3: Game over.
1: And yet so far away. It was game over for the Calgary Stampeders. They got all the way down to the 15-yard line. The third and two falls short. Dave Dickinson says if they would have scored a touchdown, they would have gone for the win and the two-point conversion. But that is history. That is yesterday's news as the Stampeders' road woes continue in Montreal. But here we are, 1 week later in Calgary, and the Stampeders are looking for redemption. It's the second half of a home-and-home series. The Stamps will try to get back to the 500 mark. Hello again, everybody. Welcome to the BetMGM pregame show. I'm Jock Wilson alongside of Dave McIver. We are live from the Billy Powers broadcast booth. Yes, we're here at McMahon Stadium. This is Calgary Stampeder football, proudly brought to you by the Alberta Ford dealers. Dave McIver, welcome back from the Maritimes. And let me say, the Calgary Stampeders hit the one-third mark of the season with this game this afternoon. 3-3 is a heck of a lot better than 2-4, especially when you think this will be the fourth game already this season at McMahon Stadium.
4: Yeah, the home field advantage needs to start happening for the Calgary Stampeders. There's no doubt about it. They need a victory here today. We talked about at the beginning of the season, Jock, how tough the start of the schedule was for the Calgary Stampeders, and it's proved to be that. There was probably some games that they should have won in there, could have won in there. I mean, they've been in every single football game, but it's one thing to be in every football game. It's another thing to win those close football games. That's what this team needs to start doing, because this is a tight league right now, and I feel like we're going to see a lot of close games throughout the rest of the regular season. You got to be on the winning side of them if you want to put yourself in a position to host a home playoff game or even make the playoffs.
1: Yeah, Dave Dickinson was saying that yesterday. He was asked, do you think you should be better than 2-3? And he says, we are what we are.
4: Yep.
1: And right now, the Calgary Stampeders are giving up way too many points on defense, averaging 35 points a game. You know, on the defensive side of the ball, the secondary has certainly struggled. Hey, you love the way Vernon Adams and the offense is playing. You love the way special teams is playing, but they got to find this fix, and this is not going to be an easy one today because we know what the Montreal Alouettes can bring to the table.
4: Yeah, I mean, you just look at that dynamic duo of Davis Alexander and Tyson Philpott doing things that, and possibly doing things we've never seen before in the CFL. It's been unbelievable, but they have a lot of weapons on offense. As you said, Jock, in your open, they are very creative offensively, and you saw that last Saturday night when the Stamps were in Montreal. So, yeah, they have their hands full, this defensive backfield, this whole defense, really. They got to find a way, I think, to start getting some more turnovers, Jock, because if you look at this team last year, the team gave up the third most yards offensively, net offense, in the CFL. But what were they so good at doing last year was turning over the ball. We haven't seen that as much this season. And I think that kind of points to where their record is and maybe why they haven't been able to win those tight games, is they haven't been able to get that key turnover at the key time.
1: Win the turnover battle and stop taking stupid penalties.
4: Yeah.
1: This team has just been, you know, they aren't playing disciplined football right now. And I think that's frustrating to the coach.
4: It's the timing a lot of the penalties too, Jock, right? Like you'll get a first down, you'll be going on a good drive, and then you'll get a second and four or something like that, and you'll take a procedure penalty on offense or a hold or something like that just puts you in second and long, and it's tough to get first downs in this league in second and long. So it's the stupid penalty.

0: General Manager Danny Maciocia on the other side, and we're also going to take a look at the injury report for the plumbing paramedics. Hey, when we come back, week number 7 of the CFL season is underway. Another quarterback goes down last night. We're going to go around the CFL with our Hall of Fame play-by-play voice, Mark Steven. This is the BetMGM Stampeder pregame show. 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
0: 2 o'clock kickoff here at McMahon Stadium this afternoon. The Stamps and the Montreal Alouettes. The Alberta Ford dealers kickoff countdown clock says we're 88 minutes away from that opening kickoff with the outstanding play-by-play team of Mark Steven and Greg Peterson. Welcome back to the pregame show. I'm Jock Wilson with Dave McIver. Time to go around the CFL, and week number 7 of the Canadian Football League started last night in Edmonton. The Elks knock off the Lions 19-17. That wasn't the story. The story was Edmonton was not a good football club in the second half. BC lost their number one quarterback very, very early in this game. But Cody Fajardo had this to say afterwards.
4: When you know you didn't play your best ball and you find a way to win, it was our defense's time to shine today. Just telling the guys, you know, never apologize for a win. It's hard to win in freaking pro sports, especially against BC, who's had our number the last, you know, year and a half, or really the last couple years here in this organization. So a big win, 5-1. We did just enough on offense. But here's what I'll say offensively. The thing that we struggled, we were a little bit in shambles because Joe came back during the week. We had him slotted up. Then we moved guys around. And we just had too many MAs today to be a successful operation.
0: They did have too many MAs without a doubt. Hey, give the BC Lions defense credit because they held Justin Rankin, the leading rusher in the Canadian Football League, to just 9 yards on the ground in 7 attempts. And of course, the big story of the game on the opening possession, Nathan Rourke is sacked. Nathan Rourke leaves the game. He returns on the sidelines in his street clothes with his non-throwing shoulder in a sling. BC Lions aren't saying too much about this right now, Mark Steven, but this is not good for the Canadian Football League as they lose their MVP.
5: Well, bit of finger quarterback injuries between him and then Zach Collaros goes on the 6-game injured list this week as well. So what that means for him, I don't know. But no, you're right. It's not a great picture. The BC Lions already struggling. They'll struggle even more without their top MVP quarterback.
0: You hope it's not a long-term injury because you see what's happening with the Hamilton Tiger Cats.
5: Yeah, totally. Yeah, I agree. But this is the reality. And, Hamilton's going to struggle. They've switched starting quarterbacks as well this week. And I don't know if that's going to make a difference, but that's the route they've chosen to go.
0: It's interesting. The league has great starting quarterbacks. Does the league have an issue with not good enough backup quarterbacks?
5: To a point, but having a backup quarterback is not the easiest thing. There's a lot of quarterbacks out there, but how many want to come and sit for comparatively modest salaries and that in the CFL? So I'd say it's a bit of an issue, yeah. But you know what? Zach Collaros was one time a backup quarterback. Bo Levi Mitchell used to be a backup quarterback. Remember that a long time ago. And Cody Fajardo was on the 17 Toronto team as the number 4 quarterback when they beat a certain team for the Grey Cup. So it happens. You have to wait your time a bit, I guess, but it's a challenge, yeah.
0: Chase Bryce threw four interceptions in that game last night, Dave, and yet he still almost pulled it out because Edmonton was not very good in the second half.
6: I mean, they needed a field goal, and they had

0: field like four cracks at it, like in the last 7 minutes of the game. So it's pretty crazy. I just know I'm never talking about quarterback health again. This will be the last time, because 2 weeks ago on the pregame show, said, "Oh, what a beautiful thing in the CFL right now. Everybody's healthy." And then literally guys started dropping like flies. So I'm officially out on talking about quarterback health. This is the last time we'll speak of it.
1: Probably a good idea. And we'll see what happens, because this does change the dynamics, I think, in the Western Division. I wasn't ready to write off the BC Lions, but if this is a long-term injury for Nathan Rourke, I think this sort of changes the look in the Western Division. You know, as you mentioned, Mark, Zach Collaros is now on the six-game injured list as well. I think Drew Brown is a good, capable backup quarterback, but all of a sudden you thought this could be a really, really good division. Now, all of a sudden, there's some question marks.
2: For sure. Just going to wait for what happens with, like you said, about the injury to Nathan Rourke. How serious is it? I don't know. It didn't look good, but we'll let the doctors sort it out. But yeah, that will make a substantial difference.
1: Is anybody not buying what the Elks are selling yet? You know, because yes, they're 5-1. Yes, they're in first place. I'll give the Elks credit. But they've beaten Ottawa twice. They beat a BC team that basically lost their MVP in the first possession. Are the Elks that good, I guess, is the question.
2: I would say they're good. They're certainly improved. I mean, I don't want to dismiss their wins against Ottawa, because I can tell you a team that loses a lot to Ottawa and affects their standards, too. So, you know, yes, Ottawa's struggling. Yes, they're the worst team in the league right now. But guess what? They're going to get a couple shots at everybody in the league. So I hear what you're saying, but no, they're 5-1. They've done it by whatever means. They probably are exhaling in the dressing room this morning, realizing they kind of got away with one last night because the offense just stalled completely in the second half.
1: Two games on the CFL schedule today. Of course, we're getting ready for the Stampeders and the Montreal Alouettes, the rematch. Later on tonight, you have the Toronto Argonauts and the Hamilton Tiger Cats. The story in this game, after starting Jake Dolagala last week, Scott Milanovic is doing a flip-flop again. He is going with Trey Ford as his number one quarterback, and here is why.
3: Just looking for a spark. It's no blame on Jake. Obviously, Trey has a different skill set that we're looking forward to try to utilize this week. I mean, the biggest thing, I guess, would be for the receivers just scramble drill rules, you know, and understanding that it doesn't necessarily have to come on time. And he can escape the pocket, and we got to kind of join the party if we're away from where he's rotating or rolling. I'd say that's probably the biggest thing. Quarterbacks are expected to be able to go in and play without having reps, right? That's what backups do every single week in this league and in every other league. He has had some reps the last couple of weeks and games. Is it ideal? No. You'd love to have him have full three practices, but we got a ton of walkthrough reps. He's verbalized the plays 1,000 times at this point, and we expect him to go out there and play well. I mean, he's got to protect the ball first and foremost, and then you know, when they want to play coverage and things aren't open, he needs to create with his legs and his God-given talent. He's not going to be perfect. He'll miss some throws. He'll probably miss some reads. But I expect him to find a way to make some explosive plays, either with his legs or his arms.
1: All right, there you have it. Scott Milanovic, the head coach of the Hamilton Tiger Cats. Doesn't sound real confident in Trey Ford. What are your expectations, Mark?
2: Well, he's erratic. He can do some amazing things, though. I mean, that's one of the reasons why they had such a quarterback conundrum in Edmonton for the last few years, because there were times when he was absolutely spectacular, and it was, you know, the coaches get tantalized, the fans would get excited about some of the dramatic plays that he made, and they play him. So I would say he's capable of it. Is he going to do it? I don't know. And obviously the fact that he's a little up and down is why he hasn't cemented a starting role, but he has done some really good things, and I don't know if it's enough, but I can see why they went with him, because clearly it's not working with Jake Dolagala.
0: Well, that's the tail of the tape with Trey Ford, right, Mark? He's just not consistent enough, and he turns the ball over way too much. He does make we saw it in Labor Day a couple of years ago. Yep. He came in and he was unbelievable. He ran all over the place on the Stampeders, but any quarterback can run all over the place. If you can't make the throws, you can't make the plays consistently, you can't put your team in a great spot.
2: No, and that's the problem. That's why they were, you know, he was the ultimate tease in Edmonton, where he'd do some great things, the fans would get excited, even the coaches to an extent. He'd say, God, let's give him another shot to do this, but it didn't work out. And but he is capable of doing that, so could he bring the same for one game against Toronto this week? Sure. Will he do it again? That'll be against the Stamps, so I don't know. We'll wait and see.
1: Week number 7 of the Canadian Football League season comes to a close tomorrow in Ottawa. The Red Blacks, 0-5 on the season against the Winnipeg Blue Bombers. Now, as Mark mentioned, Zach Caleros

0: was put on the six-game injured list earlier today. So this is now Drew Brown's team. And Drew Brown returns to Ottawa, where he was shunned by Ryan Dinwiddie. And even Ryan Dinwiddie admits he's probably going to be facing a very motivated quarterback tomorrow.
1: Well, and Winnipeg looks pretty sharp, don't they, right now? Huh? I mean, they didn't have any idea about Caleros, but they just pounced right on Brown. And of all the number two quarterbacks who have suddenly been thrust into the limelight, I would say they've got the best of the bunch.
2: Yeah, I think that, you know, Drew Brown, we talked about the backup quarterbacks earlier, Mark. I think he is kind of the best bet you have in the CFL right now as a backup quarterback. So lucky and smart GMing by Winnipeg when you look back and you saw a guy that knew your system, had been in your organization, and you say, let's bring this guy back. You didn't know that was going to happen to Zach Caleros, but you got ahead of it, I guess.
1: Yeah, for sure. Absolutely. So they're in the best of a difficult situation that some other teams are facing.
0: Going around the CFL with our Hall of Fame voice, Mark Stephen, here on the Bet MGM pregame show. So that brings us back to the game this afternoon at McMahon Stadium. The Stamps, the Montreal Alouettes, as Dave and I mentioned off the top, the Stampeders are just giving up way too many points right now. Dave Dickinson agrees. 35 points per game, it's too much.
3: Yeah, you know, I definitely understand players and coaches, myself included, you feel the heat on that. It is too much. And, you know, I think we put them in some tough spots, you know, with some turnovers. Sometimes that fumble hurt early. But for the most part, we've been winning the field position battle with our best teams. That's probably been our best unit. Our offense is scoring. We just got to find a way to get them off the field. And sometimes it's just going back to the simple things and just making sure you're not necessarily trying to force too much. Like I said, when you're in man, you stay in man. You're in zone, play it top down. Certainly some things. But we got to be better. I think the guys understand it. We got to be better.
0: Got to be better, and it's not going to be easy, Mark, as Davis Alexander is lighting it up. And, of course, we all know the Tyson Philpott story and the Snead story. So this Montreal team is tough.
1: Well, here's one of the reasons why he is tough, him being Alexander. It's possible a longstanding CFL record could fall today. If he completes 20 passes without an interception, that would be the longest interception-free streak in history, surpassing Darian Durant from Saskatchewan about 10 years ago. That's impressive. You're not turning the ball over, and it's a big reason why they're winning as much as they do.
0: Both quarterbacks have, you know, the interception streaks alive, Vernon Adams and Davis Alexander. I will say this, though, about Vernon Adams. I thought he was good against Montreal, but he was also lucky. He could have had two or three balls picked in the first half last week.
1: Yeah, I'd say he was good. I wouldn't say he was great, but I think he did enough. But you're right. Could have been better and had a little more.
0: Okay, the other story from last week was, of course, Micah Alway, former Calgary Stampeder. Micah Alway takes a cheap shot, a late hit, roughing the quarterback, a headshot on Vernon Adams. Micah Alway gets hauled onto the carpet, has a in-person hearing, not really an in-person, but a Zoom call meeting with Stuart Johnson. You're thinking, hey, this could be actually a fine for a player that has had so many fines in his career. We saw it here in Calgary. What was he was fined four separate times when he was a member of the Stampeders in 2023. Then he was fined again in 2024 when he was a member of the Stampeders for a high hit on Bo Levi Mitchell. Then last year with the BC Lions, he was fined again for a pair of infractions in a single game, including roughing the passer and a spear to the head. He has been fined up to 10 times, and this was a perfect opportunity to send a message, yet no, we're just going to give you the max fine again.
1: Totally. He should be breathing a sigh of relief. He dodged one. And the Alouettes did, for that matter, too. I'm with you. I mean, I like Micah. I talk to him, and, you know, we get along, but, geez, you just can't keep doing it. This isn't once. This is, as you say, he's a multi-time repeat offender, and it's the same play, same situation. So the Al's got off really lucky, and, you know, the commissioner, I'm not sure why he calls it in-person, or at least in-Zoom hearing, and doesn't suspend, but here we are.
2: What I don't understand is why we're not suspending guys who are repeat offenders, Mark, because the number one message you can send to a guy is you're going to miss a game check.
1: Yeah.
2: And we see this over and over with Mike Alway. Jock, I know you like to say he plays on the edge. I think he's a dirty player, and he's clearly proven it. He gets fined at least once a year. I think the number one route to take with any player who is consistently fined, you see it in all other sports, is to suspend them and make them miss a game check. And does that change things? Who knows? But at least sends a stronger message than you're going to lose this amount of money rather than your entire game check.
0: Yeah, Mike Alway will be playing today for the Montreal Alouettes. Anything else on your mind, Mark, as we wrap things up?
1: No, I just want to say, well, one thing. I just want to talk about the heat here today. It's going to be really hot at kickoff, but it'll be nothing compared to the heat they had in Regina. And we have to introduce Gaynor the Gopher into this as well. But here in Regina last week, it was 37 degrees at kickoff. Ooh. Only that. That's the hottest kickoff temperature there since 1952. And apparently EMS was running all over the stadium. Just people were just, you know, having heat exhaustion and heat problems. They had a steady stream. And yes, Gaynor, we just can't ignore Gaynor. He had his number of appearances cut back, and even when they were cut back, they had longer breaks because those uniforms are really hot, but it was really freaking hot in Regina. We all know it can get cold there, but it can also get crazy hot, so won't be quite that this year, but watch the heat if you're sitting especially on the east side.
0: Well, hey, the CFL already has hydration breaks, kind of like FIFA, because they're TV timeouts, so FIFA, just call them what they are. They're not a hydration break, they're TV timeouts, so you can play some commercials, and those will happen
1: today. And I guess just one other thing, this is the 1/3 point. The standings are, you know, they're not formed yet, but they're starting to form, and that's why a win, putting the Stamps at 3-3 as opposed to 2-4, mm-hmm. when you start looking across both at the East and the crossover, which I think there will be this year, and the in-division standings, you know, they're starting to take a little bit of shape. Not the end of the world if they lose, but it's a far easier week if they do win.
0: Without a doubt. Mark, thanks so much. Okay. All right. Shane Holmes once again partnering with Kids Up Front for another great season of Stampeder football through its Yards for Kids program. Every Stampeder offensive yard this regular season, Shane Holmes donates $1 to Kids Up Front. So far this season, the Stamps offense, which has been very, very good, and Shane Holmes, they have raised almost $2,000 for Kids Up Front, $1,920. Hey, if it's your favorite, it's probably Shane Holmes, Calgary's favorite home builder. Coming up next, we're going to take a look at the other side for All Kind Doors. We're going to have a chat with the general manager and senior VP of football operations of the Montreal Alouettes. Keep it locked right here on QR Calgary. 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
0: And welcome back to the BetMGM pregame show. Jock Wilson, Dave McIver, live from the Billy Powers broadcast booth here at McMahon Stadium, warming you up for the Stamps and the Montreal Alouettes. The Alouettes, of course, just removed a couple of years ago as Grey Cup champions. They are building something with this organization. New ownership, a new sense of pride, maybe even a new home in a few years with the revitalization of the Big O in Montreal. Montreal is a very, very good football club, and the architect is Danny Machocha. Danny Machocha, Senior VP of Football Operations and General Manager. He had a chat earlier this week with our Mark Steven.
1: Well, Danny, you've done it a lot of times, facing the same team twice in 6 days. It's kind of one of the quirks of the CFL. Do you like it, or does it allow you to maybe continue to build on the things you did well? What's just your thoughts on facing the same opponent twice?
8: Well, I mean, as far as I'm concerned, from where I'm sitting and being a former coach, I think facing the same team twice is a good thing. Obviously, there's already a game that's been played, and chances are you weren't able to come across and execute your whole game plan because there's probably some plays you weren't able to run.
1: Not totally surprised that Tyson Philpott is leading the league in receiving. We know he's a talent, but he's leading it by about 250 yards. Are you just surprised at the dominance? Because he's far and away right now, the best statistics of any receiver in the league.
8: Yeah, I mean, there's been some explosive plays coming from that duel that that we're talking about here. And I mean, they're not just like 5 or 10 yard completions. I don't even know if there have been any 5, 10 yard completions between those two. Anything that you know that they hook up to.

0: with one another has been, you know, has been explosive, has been plays downfield, has been some, you know, he's been like a vertical threat for us, whether he's lined up as a slot, whether he's lined up as a wide out, whether he's been to the field, whether he's been to the boundary. There seems to be that, that they're in sync with one another. Obviously, they've played with one another, and, you know, they spent a lot of time during the offseason with one another. And, you know, I think they live in the same block apartment. So I'm sure they're spending a lot of time, whether it's him, whether it's Philpott, whether it's Snead and Davis. So there seems to be a connection there now, and we're benefiting from it.
1: Having said all of that, you did get out to that big lead, but you needed all of it because certainly Calgary was on the move for it. You know, you stopped them very deep in their territory, but they were putting the pressure on late. So I guess that's the benefit of jumping out and getting to a lead is you had to spend a lot of it, but you still came out with the win.
0: Yeah, and I mean, it sounds like that's been a little bit of our MO here this year with the Alouettes. You know, I mean, we're up by a couple of scores, and then when we need that third score, to get over that hump and maybe potentially close out a football game, we haven't been able to do so. Teams have a tendency to creep back into the contest and make it interesting, and I guess it's great for ratings. It's great for TV. It's not great for the general manager or the head coach of this football team, but you know, we find a way, and that speaks to the character and the culture that obviously Jason Moss has built here in Montreal.
1: All right, game two of the back-to-back series. Danny, thank you very much for joining us.
0: Thank you for having me.
2: Danny Machocha on the other side for All Kind Doors. We fix anything that swings, flies, or rolls. You got to give Danny Machocha some credit, Dave McIver, because, you know, this team won the championship in 2023. They beat Winnipeg. You know, they got back to the championship last year, you know, losing it to the Saskatchewan Rough Riders. But every single year, they're in it. Every single year, they're one of the favorites coming out of the East. And right now, you know, here we are, just a third into the season. They're my favorite coming out of the East right now, too.
3: I mean, you should. Shouldn't be surprised. I mean, Danny Machocha has been successful at basically every single level he's been at, right? So every organization he seems to touch seems to turn into gold for the most part. I mean, he's like any other executive or coach in football. Everybody has their bad years and bad situations. But you look at this Montreal football team and you just think solid, right? They got a solid defense. Their offense looks like it can explode at any moment. Be a nice problem for a lot of teams to have that they get up by two or three scores and they can't seem to get that last one. You'd rather be in that situation than playing from behind, which obviously the Calgary Stampeders, it's been a big conversation all week about starting fast. But you know the Alouettes are going to come out, and offensively they're going to be very, very good, and defensively they're going to be solid. They're kind of different defensively, Jock, and they kind of don't really show you a lot, and then they have a bunch of different looks, which can confuse the quarterback. I know Dave was talking earlier this week about, you know, how that was happening on your show on Monday. So, yeah, they're just a solid football team, and Danny Machocha is the architect.
2: Greg Peterson calls it a scheming defense. They throw some different schemes out there for sure. One major lineup change for the Montreal Alouettes on the defensive side of the ball. David Perales, he goes on the six-game injured list with an adductor injury. That's basically a hip injury. So he's going to be replaced at that defensive end position by a rookie, Kylan Goodrey. The Alouettes also add another weapon on offense, as if they need any more offensive weapons. But Cole Spiker gets back onto the roster as he returns from the six-game injured list. So that is certainly interesting news. What happens with the Calgary Stampeder lineup? Well, we'll address that when we come back, because right around the corner, we're going to check in with our color commentator, Greg Peterson. Pete C has been on the Stampeder broadcast for nearly three decades. He knows his stuff. We're also going to take a look at the plumbing paramedics injury report. Hey, just a reminder, every Tuesday night, every Thursday night on Sports Talk with Jock, tune in for the CFL Insider as I'm joined by Glenn Suter from TSN. We talk a lot of football, everything about the Canadian Football League every Tuesday and Thursday. We do it for Tom's House of Pizza. 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
2: Well, as I mentioned, just a couple of lineup changes for the Montreal Alouettes heading into this game this afternoon. Just a couple of lineup changes for the Calgary Stampeders, as well as Sean Peterson comes off the roster. He goes to the practice roster. Elijah Hills returns to the roster. He had a very good training camp, was very, very good in the opening week for the Calgary Stampeders, but he was on the injured report. Now he is off and ready to return, backing up, you know, those tackle positions on the Stampeders' defensive line. I think that will have a factor. The Calgary Stampeders also have a few little nicks on the offensive line. So as a precaution, the Calgary Stampeders have dressed a seventh offensive lineman for this game as Tristan Marois comes off the roster. He goes on the one-game injured list, and Thomas Jack Curtola comes on as the seventh offensive lineman. Welcome back to the pregame show. Jock Wilson, Dave McIver, live from the Billy Powers broadcast booth as we bring in our outstanding color commentator, Greg Peterson, and Petesy. I will say this. You look at the Calgary Stampeders lineup. It's nice that you know, you're not talking about a bunch of injuries. I know Markel Lee is a game-time decision for this game, dealing with a little bit of an illness. I've just been told by the football club that he's going to take the pregame warm-up, see how he's feeling after the pregame warm-up. If he is okay, he's going to play in the heat. But that's tough. If you've got a little bit of an illness or a viral infection and you're dealing with the heat, that's maybe not a good thing. And Markel Lee is the leading tackler on this team.
3: Yeah, they're going to miss Markel Lee. He is, as you said, the leading tackler all over the field, having a good year so far. But you know what? The fact that we're talking about maybe one guy that might play is an incredible thing right now, because normally we've got 3-4 guys that are out, and you know, you look at other teams, they're losing quarterbacks, they're losing big players. So right now our injury situation looks pretty good.
2: Yeah, you know what, I thought RJ Moten did a real nice job, you know, the first year player out of Florida coming in, helping out those linebackers last week. You got, you know, Kelechi ready to come on too if Markel Lee can't go on. But I guess Dave McIver, you're going to give us the inside scoop when you get down to the sideline.
4: Yeah, we probably won't know until they run out of the tunnel. So as I do, Greg, I'll just kind of radio up to you and let you know whether I see him run out or not. I'm not that tall, Greg. You've seen me before, so sometimes I miss these things, but I'll do my best.
3: I can find that beautiful red Stampeder hat down there.
2: So. As we take a look at the injury report for the plumbing paramedics, maybe the biggest story on the injury report is a non-injury, because when Vernon Adams took the headshot from Micah Awe, he looked a little woozy, but he was okay. So the Stampeders did avoid on that situation.
3: They did. I thought it was a dirty hit. I thought it should not have happened. And as I commented to you, Jock, I thought we should have just left it alone. But, you know, we had a little bit of retaliation going on with our offensive linemen. But it can't have that happen. We can't have our quarterbacks getting hit, especially with a flagrant illegal hit like that was.
2: Well, it's interesting you bring that up, because I did have a conversation with Dave Dickinson earlier this week on Sports Talk with Jock, and the Micah Awe situation came up, because Greg and I did get into it a little bit in the post-game show. Anyway, here's what Dave Dickinson had to say about the Micah Awe hit.
5: I think it's important the quarterback slide early enough so the guys can pull off. I thought VA did, so whether or not the guys pulled, you know, got away from him enough, that's what they did decide, obviously, as a penalty. And I was happy VA was okay. Actually, yeah, I was a little nervous at first, but One thing we did is you got to stand up for your quarterback, but you can't take dumb penalties. And so you got to stand up, and Christina Cannon did an excellent job. He went in there and let Micah know that, hey, we're not going to accept that, but we're going to, next time I see you, I'm going to let you know. But Demery came in and took a penalty. So it's just one of these things where when they make a mistake, we can't then make our own mistake. And that was some of the frustrating points for me, because it cost ourselves 15 yards. Basically, VA took that hit for nothing. Can't do that.
2: You know, it's interesting, because Greg Peterson and I had this discussion in the post-game show, and

0: And I kind of liked what Demery did because, you know, he basically said, okay, I'm protecting my quarterback. I'm going to go, you know, and that's the old hockey mentality, coach. And Greg Peterson said, Jock, it's totally different in football. You're wrong. You know, he can't take that stupid penalty. And so he basically said exactly what you said. So Christian Ikanu did it right. Unfortunately, Demery did not do it right.
1: Yeah. Well, you've got football, you know, you'll be up against him again. And you can do it legally. You know, I'm not into that, the retaliate because he hit one of our guys. Find out who they are, take their number. And when you can bury him. But we should be doing that anyway. You know, let the league and the rules, the officials handle that stuff. We're going to play football the right way, winning way. And one of them is not taking penalties. And ultimately, we took too many again.
2: Bow to the master.
3: Well, you have lots of that hockey mentality, but it is different. You cannot be, as Dave said, you take his number and you even intimidate him a little bit because I heard it go on. I didn't. I'm 5'10", 175 pounds. Am I going to intimidate some 220-pound guy? No. But, you know, guys like Dwayne, lots of guys I could name, they would go, got your number? I'm after you. Don't worry. I'll get you back. And then they're thinking, oh, is he coming? And then they're not playing as well. And you'll have the chance to get him later on in the game. That's what you do.
2: No, and hey, penalties are a big issue for this football club, and you can't take stupid penalties. So I will agree with that because they're the most penalized team in the league, and and that doesn't help. So Christian Ikanu said, I'll take your number. You know, keep your head up. Whereas, you know, Demery, unfortunately, you know, and Demery, he plays on the edge too, and he sometimes has to control his temper. So does Dave Dickinson on the sideline sometimes too.
3: Yeah, Dave's not getting penalties. No, I don't think he is. At least I hope he doesn't. But, you know, Demery will learn from it. Yeah, you get ticked off and, you know, you want to go protect your quarterback, but it's not like hockey. Hockey's a different sport, has a different type of enforcement, and you just don't do that in Canadian Football League.
2: 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Dave McIver's on his way down to the sidelines. Enjoy the heat today, Mr. McIver.
4: Sidelines reporter's dream today, Jock and Greg. Nice and sunny. Don't have to put a sweater on. It's going to be fantastic.
3: Dave, they got a mister down there, and they got a fan, and I expect you to be standing between those two. Okay?
4: As soon as halftime hits, Greg, I will be there.
2: You know, would you rather work in 30 degrees or would you rather work in rain?
4: It's always 30 degrees.
2: 30 degrees, baby.
4: It's a silly question.
2: I'm the same way, without a doubt. Hey, quarterback sacks by the Calgary Stampeder defense means more this season. That's because every Stampeder quarterback sack, Alpine Credits will donate $100 to the Calgary Children's Foundation. I'll say this, Greg Peterson. I don't know how you sack Davis Alexander because he is shifty. He is strong. He is a beast back there. But they got to make things more uncomfortable for Davis Alexander.
3: Well, that's going to be one of my keys to the game. They just got to find a way to contain him and, yeah, get some sacks. Not necessarily get sacks, but don't let him get outside. I'll be talking more about that later in the broadcast.
2: Yeah, okay. Quarterback sacks for Alpine Credits and the Calgary Children's Foundation. Homegrown is for Spruce It Up Garden Center. Nate Beauchemin, starting safety for the Montreal Alouettes, born in Kelowna, but played his college ball right here at McMahon Stadium. We're going to hear from Nate as the pregame show continues. This is QR Calgary, your home for Calgary Stampeder football for the Alberta Ford dealers.
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2: Opening kickoff just after 2 o'clock here this afternoon at McMahon Stadium. Welcome back to the BetMGM pregame show. Jock Wilson and Greg Peterson live from the Billy Powers broadcast booth. Quick look at the Alberta Ford Dealers kickoff countdown clock. The scoreboard says we're just over 52 minutes away from the opening kickoff. Homegrown is brought to you by Spruce It Up Garden Center. As we take a look at a player in today's game with some Alberta roots, how about Nate Beauchemin? Played his college ball here in Calgary with the Dinos, born in Kelowna. Here's Mark Stephen.
3: Well, Nate, can you believe, your pro career taking off after your time at the University of Calgary? Just thoughts on your career and the contributions the U of C made in getting you to the Montreal Alouettes.
4: Yeah, I mean, it's been like my time at the Calgary Dinos is what a blessing. So many talented and truly just honorable, respectful coaches there that have helped me, you know, turn me into the player and the man I am, you know, and more than that, like the relationships that I made with all the equipment staff and the film crew. And you know what, it's just it's a whole family there. And it really shows you what football is about. I credit a lot of honestly my success that I have created for myself from Marcello Rapini, one of my first DB coach there. He was a hard coach, but he was very, very strict on the details. And that lesson has followed me for the rest of my time there and into my pro career here. And, you know, that is what really has allowed me to step into these many roles that I've filled. And you know what? I wouldn't have changed a thing.
2: Wouldn't change a thing. Nate Beauchemin, homegrown for Spruce It Up Garden Center, Calgary's premier garden center and professional arborist services. Spruce it up, green it up, prune it up. And they got you covered at Spruce It Up Garden Center. And Nate Beauchemin has become a pretty good little football player in the Canadian football.
5: Yeah, he's got a pick this year. He's in his second year. You're always better. And they had a safety last year. His name escapes me, but he was one of the better ones in the CFL. And I think that, I mean, Montreal did last year. And now he left. He decided to retire, and I think they thought they're going to have a hole there. But Nate has stepped in and done a great job. It's great to see a UFC kid from not from Calgary, but from this area step in and do well.
2: All right, we're going to take a break here on the pregame show. When we come back, Greg Peterson is going to select his marquee matchup for this game this afternoon. This is the home of the Calgary Stampeders. QR Calgary, the proud voice of your Stampeders for 35 years.
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5: Marc-Antoine Ducroix

0: was the player we were both trying to think about. Yeah, he had a stellar five-year career with the Montreal Alouettes and, you know, a two-time league all-star. And Nate Beauchemin has now replaced him as the starting safety. And Marc-Antoine is now playing football, flag football, hoping to go to the Olympics in a few years because, hey, this game can beat your body up. And that's what he said. He said, you know, he still had the passion, but the body sometimes doesn't let it happen.
1: Yeah, he's probably smart to a lot of guys just continue to play. But good for him, and I think he's got a pretty good occupation now there in Montreal, Montreal kid. So, you know what, give him all due respect for what he did. Others play, but I respect both.
0: Yeah, without a doubt. Marquee matchup is for Country Hills Toyota. It's a key matchup in this game that Greg Peterson feels will have a factor. And last year, it was the Calgary Stampeder offense, or last week, I should say, it was the Calgary Stampeder offense against the scheming defense of the Montreal Alouettes. Are you staying on target, or are you going to change it up this week?
1: I'm changing. I'm totally flipping it. I'm going to go with how well the Stampeder defense can contain Quebec or quarterback Alexander Davis. They let him get outside. No matter what we did, he seemed to especially scramble to his right. And the guy just gets huge drops. And when you're dropping 20, 30 yards, which he's dropping just something that you don't even hear of, but he gets outside, and nobody is better in the league at what's called the scramble rules when they see their quarterback scrambling to come back to the football and to make something happen. And last week, Alexander Davis got outside. We just couldn't seem to keep him in the pocket. We want him to stay in the pocket and throw the football, and we want him to run. We don't want him to get outside the pocket. That's where he's killing us, and I'm interested to see how that matchup, because who's going to win it? Davis is going to continue to try and get outside, and we're going to continue to try and keep him in the pocket.
0: It's interesting because I just got this text from Ryan, who is a huge Stampeder fan, now living in Abu Dhabi. He says, Jock, I hear it's hot in Calgary, almost as hot as it is here in the Middle East, but here's hoping the Stamps D-line can put more heat on Davis Alexander than they did last week, because containing him in the pocket is critical with a struggling secondary. So Ryan is on the same page as you.
1: And you know what? It's he's getting such depth. So

0: get depth more than 5-6 yards when they're scrambling because they just feel like they're going to get a huge loss. Davis will get back there 20 yards and try and get around the corner. So they just have to understand that it's going to be everything's on angles. How that defensive line, case them with their angles. Don't let him get outside. Once he does, he's deadly. And, yeah, it's going to be a huge matchup.
1: How did you deal with the heat as a player?
0: With what?
1: How do you deal with the heat as the player?
0: Oh, you got to take your pills that get you so you don't get cramped up. And there's a lot of things that you need to do, not only today, the day of the game, but even yesterday. You know, we used to eat a lot of bananas, and there's pills that you take, that anti-cramping type pills. So you got to do all that type of stuff. And then you just have to continue. When you get in a game, you sometimes don't feel like taking a drink, but you just have to. You have to continue to hydrate your body. Yeah. That's why you see, but a little bit different now. They got the equipment people coming on. They're spraying it in those guys, just saying, you know, you're going to take it anyways.
1: Just stay close to the misters, stay close to the fans.
0: Yeah, just do all you can. And so it's just like when you're playing in the cold, you do extra things to stay warm. Well, when you're playing in the heat, you're going to do extra things to keep your body cool.
1: The marquee matchup brought to you by Country Hills Toyota, where you get free winter tires always at your Toyota Giant, Country Hills Toyota. 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
1: Stamps and the Montreal Alouettes ready to go at it this afternoon here at McMahon Stadium. Both teams are on the field now as warm-ups are underway. We're about 42 minutes away from the opening kickoff. Big milestone game for Micah Tights. Third year with the Calgary Stampeders, eighth year in the league, of course, a former University of Calgary grad as well. Micah Tights playing in his 100th career game today.
6: This one was big. I was just joking around before the interview saying if you would have said in my first year I would have played 100 games, I might have laughed at you. But no, I just had a very blessed career. I'm just super grateful for the CFL and for the Stamps able to have 100 games. That's awesome.
7: What do you remember about your first game, if anything?
6: My first game, man, I was just playing special teams, and Craig was actually the head coach when I was in Saskatchewan. I just remember being tired. I remember that was a shock to the system, the CFL game, but, yeah, they've just gotten better ever since.
8: You kind of took the long way to get here. You missed the season due to injury. You had COVID thrown at you, so you had a little bit of an obstacle course to get.
6: Yeah, exactly. It was, you at times you couldn't see the finish line, but I remember, seeing some of the older guys hit 100 games, and I was like, you know what, that's a great goal to have, and I think I'm more than capable of doing it.
8: How's the bot holding up?
6: You know what, we're good. I still feel young. I'm only 30. I started really young in the CFL, so that helps. But, yeah, I feel great. Like you said, I only missed the one season with an injury, and I came back strong after that. So, feeling young still. Oh, it's awesome, yeah. Anytime that I'm on the field and getting to play football, no matter what I'm doing, I'm just grateful. And, it's just been an awesome experience.
7: Just in terms of the season that you guys are having, you've been around the league, obviously, for a long time. What's your take on just the defense and the way you guys have been playing and maybe not where you want to be yet?
6: Yeah, not where we want to be yet, but you know what? Every day we keep, stacking. We still have a lot of faith in each other. We really believe in Coach Slow and all the defensive coaches. So, we're just going to rally and then, play the games as they come. Yeah.
8: This brings you to 1/3 mark. I don't want to get ahead of myself, but, winning, you're 3-3 right in the middle of everything, 2-4. I mean, it's not lost

0: odds, but it's a little bit tougher to get things going.
1: Yeah, it is. You don't want to drop too far below 500. But you know, I've been on teams that have started slow, and or started fast and then finished slow. So you know what? I think if we can just you know, build on this game and then get into a stride, we'll it'll be no problem moving forward.
2: Micah Tights playing in his 100th CFL game today. As Dave Dickinson was saying, you know, he's still got lots and lots on that body because, as Mark Steven mentioned, you know, he missed a season because of COVID. He missed a season because of an injury. He is in his 8th season in the Canadian Football League, and he started young. You know, he hasn't even hit the magic number of 30 yet, 30 years young. So he might take a bigger role on defense in this game, Greg Peterson, depending on the health of Markell Lee after the warm-up. Markell Lee is out there, but he's a game time decision because he has been battling with you know, the illness this week. So it will be interesting to see if Markell Lee, if he plays in this game, will he be able to play, you know, the full 60 minutes, and how many reps will he be able to take on defense? What do you think of Micah Tights' game right now?
3: Well, he hasn't really had to play much defense.
2: No.
3: But again, he's not got as many special teams tackles as others. Usually he's in the top three in special teams tackles. He's not, but he's still doing a great job. And he's just a reliable guy. You know you're going to get a good productive player to step in for that middle linebacker position. You know you're going to get good solid play on special teams. So good reliable player. But if he's got to play on the defense, that's going to really, especially in the heat, it's going to pull you out of the special teams in effect. And so, yeah, whether Markell Lee plays or not, it's kind of going to be an important thing for that defense.
2: It's a storyline we certainly will follow, but it's certainly good news that he is taking the warm-up in the heat here at McMahon Stadium this afternoon. All right, another quick timeout. When we come back, the player profile is in the spotlight. The Calgary Stampeders secondary, they're taking a little bit of heat because they are having a tough time out there. Anthony Johnson, of course, is that weak boundary side corner for your Calgary Stampeders. He plays beside Zy Alexander at that, you know, halfback position. Anthony Johnson will join us in the player profile as we roll along on the pregame show. Jock Wilson, Greg Peterson on QR Calgary.
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2: Calgary Stampeders looking for their third win of the season, trying to improve their record to 3-3. The Montreal Alouettes, they're tops in the East. They are 4-1, trying to match the Edmonton Elks, who went to 4-1 last night with a win over the BC Lions. Welcome back to the BetMGM pregame show. Jock Wilson and Greg Peterson here in the Billy Powers broadcast booth at McMahon Stadium. The wind is picking up just a little bit. That will cool things down a little bit for the players and for the fans. But let's get to our player profile here on the pregame show in the spotlight this afternoon. Anthony Johnson of your Calgary Stampeders, second-year player out of Virginia. He had a chat with Mark Steven.
0: Well, Anthony, it's a quirk of the CFL that you often play the same team back-to-back. You've been around here for a year plus now. Do you like it? Do you get it? I mean, not much you can do about it. What do you think about it?
9: No, I think it's really interesting. It lets you know that you have to be on top of your game because, you know, obviously you just played a team, but to come back and then play that team again, and obviously we're looking for a different result, you just got to be good on your preparation. So kudos to my

0: Montreal in the first game, they did a really good job. We're just focusing on ourselves to get better as a defense and an offense to play complementary football.
1: And I guess you can kind of go back and say, dang, I just about had that. I just want one more shot at that guy.
0: Yeah, so that's another good thing about it is, you know, we have another opportunity this this weekend, so we're definitely looking forward to go out and compete.
1: Let's talk about you. As I say, this is your first full season in Calgary, your second season. Where are you from? Where did you pick up football?
0: Yeah, I'm from Broward County, Florida, Pompano Beach, the city. I started playing football when I was six. My mom didn't let me play my first year because she was scared of the waivers and breaking bones and all that good stuff, but she saw how disappointed I was. So when I turned seven, she let me play football, and I played for the Pompano Cowboys. It was my first team I ever played for.
1: Pompano Cowboys. Now, what position did you play for the Cowboys at that time?
0: I played everything. I played tight end. I played receiver. I played O-line, D-N, linebacker, a little bit of everything.
1: Okay. Well, that's good to hear. Now, growing up in that part of the world, obviously you're exposed to an awful lot of football, college and pro. Who's sort of your pro football or college football idol growing up?
0: Yeah, it was definitely Deion Sanders. You know, being a defensive back as I transitioned later into my years, Deion Sanders was a guy that I loved and watched. I wanted to emulate my game like him, you know, make the pick sixes, the swagger, the confidence that he has. So definitely Deion Sanders.
1: He's got a lot of that. Did you follow baseball? You got the Marlins and a few other teams around there. Was there a player you followed?
0: Yeah, I'm not a Marlins fan, but I definitely follow baseball. Right now, I'm currently a Dodgers fan since they won the World Series. So I'm a big Shohei Ohtani guy, so it might be a little bit bandwagon, but that's definitely my favorite player right now.
1: Basketball fan?
0: Kobe Bryant.
1: Kobe Bryant. That came right out pretty quick.
0: Yeah, I've always been a Kobe Bryant fan, Lakers fan. You know, he's just a clutch player, a very dependable Mamba mentality. You know, just a great guy that you can study and, like, emulate your game, whether it's football, basketball, baseball, whatever it may be.
1: Now, growing up, I don't know how much exposure you had to hockey. Did you follow that and have a favorite player?
0: I did not follow hockey, but my favorite pair is Jerome Engela. I think he plays for Calgary, number 12. So keep going, Jerome.
1: Oh, yeah. Well, he did indeed. Just overall, I'd say it's your second year. How about away from the stadium? Have you had a chance to explore Calgary and look around to different things?
0: Oh, yeah, Calgary is a beautiful city. Besides the bipolar weather, I mean, I really enjoy it here. You know, the weather's been beautiful lately, and, you know, I get to go out in the raft down in the river and, you know, fish sometimes with a few guys on the team, like Reggie Bingleton. He showed me a guy. We go out and fish, catch some trout. So I really love the city. The city loves the Stampeders, so we're excited for this upcoming week that we have to, you know, be in home and to play in front of our fans. So it's going to be a great opportunity.
1: Well, Anthony, congratulations on the season to date and continue it for the rest of the year.
0: Thank you. Thank you so much. Have a great day.
2: Love how he pulled Jerome Engela out of the hat there. And now he can become a Joe Engela fan since the Flames did draft young Joe Engela. Anthony Johnson, the secondary, they're going to be tested in this game today. Anthony Johnson is going to be tested. I would say Anthony Johnson and Adrian Green, they are going to be very, very important.
3: This is an Alberta emergency alert for an autistic missing child in the city of Calgary. The government of Alberta has approved an exemption for the Calgary Police Service to issue an alert. 11-year-old Parker was last seen in the community of Thorncliffe on Thursday, July 16 at 12:52 p.m. He is a white male, 4 feet 11 inches tall, 90 pounds, brown hair, brown eyes, wearing dark shorts, headphones and no shirt. If found, do not approach, keep watching and call 911. People in the communities of Cambrian Heights, Thorncliffe, North Haven, Highwood, Highland Park, Greenview, and all Calgarians are asked to check their property. Follow CPS social media for information.
2: To be a corner. So is Zy Alexander a corner in waiting for this team if the corners continue to struggle?
4: Well, Zy Alexander getting three, leads the team right now in interceptions with three. You know what? If he's doing well, keep him at the halfback. So it's good to have, you're going to have injuries, and it's good to have a corner that can play halfback, halfback that can play corner. I just think that Anthony Johnson's got the talent in the world. Teams have just seemed to scheme so that they attack our corners, and our corners just have to step up and play better.
2: Alberta Ford Dealers kickoff countdown clock says we are 31 minutes away from the opening kickoff. Opening kickoff just after 2 o'clock this afternoon. What are the Calgary Stampeders going to do about their discipline? Taking way too many penalties. They are the worst in the league. We're going to dive into that topic when we come back on the pregame show. This is the BetMGM pregame show. I'm Jock Wilson with Greg Peterson. Alberta Ford Dealer, Stampeder Football on 770 CHQR.
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3: And welcome back to the BetMGM pregame show. Jock Wilson and Greg Peterson. The Stamps, the Montreal Alouettes, opening kickoff just after 2 o'clock this afternoon. Week number 7 of the Canadian Football League season opened last night in Edmonton. The Elks, they improved their record to 4-1, a 19-17 win over the BC Lions. But Greg Peterson, the big story there, Nathan Rourke, the MVP from last season, he goes down with a shoulder injury. It appears, we don't know all the details, but his arm was certainly in a sling. It's either shoulder or you know, maybe a collarbone. But the fact of the matter is, the MVP is going to be missing some games for the BC Lions.
4: Yeah, and it's not good for, obviously, the BC Lions, but it's not good for the CFL. We don't want our top players going down. People pay to see the quarterbacks. They pay that. So let's hope he's okay and gets back as soon as he can.
3: Got a doubleheader today in the Canadian Football League. The Stamps and the Montreal Alouettes. So later on tonight, you've got the Toronto Argonauts and the Hamilton Tiger Cats. And then, of course, week number 7 will come to a close tomorrow in Ottawa, the Sunday night game featuring the Red Blacks looking for their first win of the season against Drew Brown and the Winnipeg Blue Bombers. But let's get back to this game this afternoon, because I know we're going to get to your keys to the game for the Alberta Ford dealers a little bit later on. The Stampeders have been undisciplined.

0: share of those too. So I did think, yeah, like the one I won on, I thought there were some ticky-tack calls for sure on the illegal contacts for sure. But half the time, Montreal had completions anyway. They had scramble rules. We just have to do a better job somehow containing our quarterback and keep him in the pocket. Because I tell you what, when he was out running, and I know his hamstring would bother him a little at the end, but he was dynamite and he made some great throws.
1: So the poise penalties, those are the ones I think that irritate the coach the most.
2: Yeah, definitely, because they're definitely avoidable. I mean, as he said, you're going to have a penalty where you're going to have pass interference here and there. I think the two that he talked about, number one is distraction penalties. You're not focused. You're not playing the game. You pop offside. Those irritate the coach. And then the discipline penalties irritate the coach. But we're just getting way too many penalties. We're not going to be a good football team if we continue to lead the league in penalties.
1: It seems like every year we're talking about what is pass interference, what isn't pass interference, because sometimes it's such a gray area.
2: Yeah, and you know what? The rule is written. It's so gray, and it just can be no contact at all until the ball's in the air or until the play has been made or not made, one or the other.
1: You basically can't touch the receiver.
2: Yeah. But you know what? On the other hand, you know, there's going to be incidental contact, and I don't think they should throw the flag on that. So sometimes it could go both ways, and when it does, hopefully it doesn't go against us, and we've had too many of those that do go against us.
1: The ones that drive me the nuts, and I know they drive you nuts too, is the illegal contact that's not even close to where the ball is being thrown.
2: Yeah, exactly. I mean, they're just, you know, the team does a good play, and it's third and 15, and we stop them, but no, we had on the opposite side of the ball some little incidental contact. But, you know, I guess with the referee's defense, they don't know if it's going to be not incidental or that, you know, it's not going to happen. But still, sometimes I think the referees really, if a play's going one way and it's a late in the play, just let it be. Don't even call it because it has no bearing at all in the play.
1: We do have a little bit of breaking news here on the pregame show. Markel Lee, game time decision. He's good to go. Good news for the Calgary Stampeders.
2: Very good, because now we can keep guys playing special teams that are playing special teams. And Markel Lee is right now our defensive player, leading tackler, as you said, Jock. So good to have him.
1: Good to have Markel Lee ready to go in this game today. And the Calgary Stampeders are going to need all of their defensive players to come up big in this one this afternoon. All right, what does head coach and general manager Dave Dickinson have to say? We got the coaches show coming your way next. We do that for Tom's House of Pizza. Mark Steven has a chat with the coach. We'll do that next on the BetMGM pregame show as you're listening to Alberta Ford Dealer Stampeder Football on QR Calgary 770 CHQR.
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1: The warm-ups are over. Both teams are back in their dressing rooms making final preparations. The Stamps, the Montreal Alouettes, a week number 7 battle here at McMahon Stadium. We're going to go just after 2 o'clock this afternoon. As I mentioned, the wind seems to be picking up just a little bit, but it's a beautiful afternoon for a football game.

0: The weather is great. Hopefully the atmosphere is great here at McMahon Stadium. And right now, let's check in with Stampeder head coach and general manager Dave Dickinson. It's the coach's show for Tom's House of Pizza.
1: Back at it with Montreal just 7 days later. Dave, just go back. It's fresh in your mind. What's something you did very well in that game where you know, chased the game right to the end? What's something you've been working on to improve upon this week?
2: I think as a team, we felt like we played with a lot of resiliency and effort, a lot of heart. Played extremely hard, but the flip side of that, we got to play better. We got to create turnovers. We just got to do our job and just do your job. You know, you can't, yeah, you're a group of 12 out there. You can't necessarily cover for your buddy. You got to just do your job. Trust that guy next year. He's going to do his job.
1: At the risk of jinxing the streak, Vernon Adams over 200 passes in a row without an interception dating back to last year. What's working for him? Because that is a fairly impressive run.
2: Very impressive run. You know, he's got a good read progression. Montreal does throw you a lot of different looks. And they can confuse you, and also they can trick you. So my thought is just be smart with the ball, but also you got to still be able to push it down the field. You still got to make your throws, and you got to ultimately, in order to beat him, you got to make your plays. So he's done a nice job, and hopefully he continues to build on that.
1: Well, we'll watch for that. The other guy hasn't had an interception either, Davis Alexander. Micah Teitz plays game 100 today. Thoughts on him and the contributions he's made?
2: Yep, he just, whatever we throw at him, he handles. You know, hasn't been as involved defensively. We've been doing some different stuff, but been doing his part on specials, and he's ready to go. He had a good week of practice. 100 games is a great accomplishment. You know, I feel like he's got a pretty young body, though, and hopefully he can play at least another 50. So he's doing a good job. Just like you said, maybe not as many opportunities defensively, but he doesn't complain. He just works.
1: On the topic of defense, Elijah Hills returns to the defensive line. Thought he had a very good camp, then was sidelined with injury. What are some expectations for him?
2: Yeah, nothing. Just be himself. He's got a good motor. You know, he got hurt his first game. We think we can build him. He has some size, but he does have some pass rush moves. So it would hopefully keep everybody fresh in the interior, stop the run, but also get after their quarterback.
1: And on the offensive line, you'd rest the seventh, Thomas Jack Kurtla. Generally, you'd rest six. Any particular reason for that shift in strategy?
2: A couple guys are sore, beat up, so I want to make sure that we don't get caught into a bind because, you know, there's such a complex defense that, if you really try to put somebody in there, like an extra D lineman for your seventh O lineman, you could have some serious problems. So we feel like we'll use the depth on that, and everybody's ready to play.
0: Interview with the coach, brought to you by Tom's House of Pizza, serving Calgarians pizza made to perfection since 1963. Back to the Calgary Stampeder defense just for a second, Greg Peterson, because I thought it was interesting when I had Dave Dickinson on Sports Talk with Jock on Monday night on the coach's show. He basically admitted that teams last year started to figure out the Calgary Stampeder defense, so they did make some changes this year. And you know what? Bob Slowick, you look at his resume, he's like a football god when it comes to what he has done, you know, in the football wars. But it is interesting, you know, film doesn't lie, right? You can figure out other teams pretty quickly.
3: Yeah, you can't ever not adapt, change, do some new things because football coaches are smart guys and they're dedicated guys. I'm a lawyer and I see what. I don't think there's a profession where there's an eagerness to win and an eagerness or willingness to sacrifice whatever, spend the entire night, spend every single day, not eat for a week, whatever. Football coaches will do whatever to win a football game. And they study film and they figure out ways to get around what a team. So you got to, you're going to adjust to that. Then they're going to adjust. That's the nature of the game. That's what makes football such a great game.
0: You know, you got to keep your lanes and obviously keep contain. You talked about that earlier with your marquee matchup. How well can you contain, you know, Davis Alexander in this game? And yeah, it's kind of fun seeing the Stampeder front four because they can get pressure, but then they get pressure and they lose contain. Yeah. And it's frustrating.
3: Well, and that's going to be key today. They can't let that happen. And as I said, no one gets more depth than Alexander Davis. He will get 20 yards deep in order to get around that corner, yeah. Which you don't see that in the CFL. So we'll see how. I'm sure we practiced it, and we'll see how it comes out tonight.
0: Yeah, and Davis Alexander, if you watched him in the pregame warm-up, you know, he had his shirt off. The dude is a physical specimen.
3: Yeah, he's a big guy.
0: He doesn't look like a quarterback, your typical quarterback body.
3: No, he's a big guy. He's confident. He's brash. He just believes in himself, but those are the type of qualities you kind of want in a quarterback.
0: That is true. All right, we talked about the marquee matchup. How about the keys to the game? We're going to take our final timeout here on the BetMGM pregame show.

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0: And the keys to the game are brought to you by the Alberta Ford dealers. And Greg Peterson, I'm going to make this oh so easy for you, because Dave Dickinson was asked yesterday, what are your keys to beating the Montreal Alouettes?
7: I think it's going to be key if we can hopefully create some turnovers. They've been real solid and not giving any up. So, I think if we could, get some short fields, get some momentum. It also, turnovers create confidence. So, the flip side of that as an offense, this is we got to limit turnovers. We got to make sure we have good ball security and make good decisions. So that would be something that, it's something you can't predict that they just happen. But it'd be nice if we could kind of create some momentum, especially special teams defense, and create turnovers.
0: Okay. Greg Peterson, your keys to the game for the Alberta Ford dealers.
8: Well, I had that one down, and I proved it to you because I had it written down. And
0: you did.
8: So, one, as I said, we got to win the turnover battle, and we got to win the special teams battle. I kind of had it down there. We've done well on special teams, but we really haven't had a lot of turnovers. We've had some big plays. So, yeah, turnovers are going to be the key, as Dave said. The other one, I've talked about it the entire pregame. We got to contain Alexander Davis. Don't let him get outside. The Owls are the best in the CFL at what you call the scramble rule. And the scramble rule really is, if you see your quarterback and he's running away and trying to get outside, you come back to the football. You come back to football, and he knows where to throw it. Or if you're short, you go deep. And nobody does it better than the Owls, so we have to do a better job at containing them. And I think the second thing is our offense just can't get flustered with all the many different schemes and looks that the defense gives you. They will line up 12 guys on the line, and at the snap of the ball, they'll rush three guys and drop everybody out. Or they'll line up one guy on the line, and they'll blitz a guy from 10 yards. So they have to, don't get too riled of what you pre-snap read, and don't let that fluster you as a quarterback and as an offense. Those are my three keys.
0: It's interesting because I really am curious how they're going to utilize Dietrich Mills in this game. You look back to last Saturday night, Dietrich Mills had only 10 carries for 55 yards. His longest was 17. He was targeted three times out of the backfield, had a couple of catches for only 12 yards. And give the Montreal defense credit, just like, the BC Lions shut down Justin Rankin last night and held him to only 9 yards in the entire game. But somehow you want to get Dietrich Mills more involved in this game, don't you?
8: You're exactly right. I think they got to just maybe stick with it a little bit long and be patient. And once you get Dietrich pounding it at him, that's just our offense. That's just what we have to do. So I totally agree with you there, Chuck.
0: All right. What's your gut tell you?
8: Calgary My gut tells me good. I think the team that lost the prior game when you play back-to-back is better, and it's tough to come here into McMahon Stadium on a hot day, higher altitude. I think that's going to help the Stampeders. I'm really optimistic and confident we're going to win.
0: Okay. Well, the Calgary Stampeders, if they win this game, they'll move back to the 500 mark, 3-3. If they lose this game, they will be 2-4, and Montreal all of a sudden will look very, very fine in the East with a 5-1 record. We're going to see what happens, because we are minutes away from the opening morning kickoff here at McMahon Stadium. That does it for the BetMGM pregame show. Thank you so much for listening, but go nowhere because we're just getting started. Mark and Greg with the exclusive radio play-by-play action coming your way. But first, Mark is going to take a look at the starting lineups. This is the home of the Calgary Stampeders. This is QR Calgary.

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5: 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Mark Steven here, and now the starting lineups at hot McMahon Stadium today. We'll get an update at field level in a bit as to what the temperature is like. It can't be a lot of fun for the players, but it's the same for both teams. The Calgary Stampeders offensively, no changes to the starting group that played in Montreal last week. Tevin Jones, Jalen Philpott, Eric Brooks, Dejon Brissett, and Clark Barnes are the starting receivers. The tackles for the team, the left side, DeMurray, and Bakeem Coley is the right tackle. Zach Williams and Christian Kanu are the guards. Christopher Fortin is the starting center. Bernard Adams, the starting quarterback, and Diedrich Mills, fifth year from Nebraska, is the running back. Let's look at the Stampeders, and we mentioned it just a moment ago. You heard Jock Markell Lee. We'll start the middle linebacker spot. We'll be watching him because he did not practice this week due to a bad case of flu and a virus, so whether he can bounce back in this heat, that's something to watch. Kyle Wilson and Diedrich Moncraft, the outside backers. Damon Webb is the starting safety. The halfbacks, Benjamin Sapp, and three interception men, Zai Alexander, the halfbacks. Adrian Green is one corner with Anthony Johnson, our pregame guest, the other. The starting line, Clarence Six, along with Flo Ormelad at the ends. Jalen Hutchings and Miles Brown are inside. So that's the starting lineup for the Calgary Stampeders in this game this afternoon. The officials assigned by the Canadian Football League today. The referee is Tom Valisi. The umpire is John Paul Chorney. The down judge is Jordan Totoski. The line judge is Rob Hill. The side judge is Blair Brown. The back judge is Kevin Riopelle. And the field judge is Ryan Lang. Well, as mentioned, if you've got a chance, hydrate if you're a fan coming to the stadium, because it is certainly a hot one here at McMahon Stadium and should be a perfect afternoon for football as that touchdown horse races down the east side, getting in the first of what we hope will be many runs during the course of this game. Anyway, glad to have you with the football broadcast today, wherever you are, Calgary, Southern Alberta, online. 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
2: 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QR Calgary and the Calgary Stampeders bring you this Canadian Football League matchup involving your Stampeders and the Montreal Alouettes. This game comes to you from sunny and hot McMahon Stadium in Calgary. I'm Mark Stephen. I'll have the call. Greg Peterson, our color analyst. Greg, a quick look ahead.
3: 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A little bit windy, but hot and sticky. And Stamps here playing, I think, right now, one of the best teams in the CFL, that being the Owls. And Stampeders being one of the more unlucky teams. They could easily be 5-0 with a couple plays here and there. I'm looking for a good one tonight.
2: Well, as a concession to the heat, head coach, general manager Dave Dickinson is out in shorts. I don't blame him. I'd probably do the same. 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
2: And thank you, football fans, for joining us today at McMahon Stadium. It is a hot one. The temperature right now around 30, and it may go up during the course of the game. So if it's 30 on the thermometer, Dave McIver, what is it like at field level?
10: Feels every bit of 30, Mark. My app says 31. Feels very much 31. As you guys talked about, there is a little northeast breeze heading towards the north end of the stadium. More gusty than breezy, though, so we'll see those gusts pick up during the game. But it is a beautiful day for football, and it's going to be a hot one all afternoon.
2: You got that right. See lots of shorts in the stands. A lot of fans, I think some have migrated to the west side here to get advantage of whatever shade there will be. Lots of jerseys. There's a Doug Flutie one. That one looks like it was taken out of the bottom of the closet a few years ago. Lots of great jerseys. The Stampeder fans, late Bruce Covington, Keon Raymond, and lots of jerseys. But it is a wonderful day, Greg, and just hope the forecast stays like that. There is a bit of haze around the stadium, but I don't think it's going to cause any issues whatsoever.
3: No, but I think that wind is going to be a factor with the kicking game. And right now, we just had the coin toss. Stampeders won the toss. They elected to defer, and I think the Alouettes elected to take the wind in the second quarter of this first half, but we'll see. Didn't get exactly what that, but I think that wind, even though it's going to be hot out there, I think it's going to really affect the way you kick the football.
2: Well, Stampeders and Alouettes meeting for the second consecutive week. Of course, last week, Montreal all won 37-30.

0: and while we can dissect the game from every different angle, here's a sort of my quick synopsis. Don't get behind on these guys. They are really good, and they're a tough team to come back. The Stampeders fought to the end, but, you know, they were playing from behind. That's just tough. They're that good of a team.
1: Well, they got behind early in the game, and you're exactly right. That was one of my keys to the game last week. Don't get behind, and they did. And Stamps just aren't the type of team that plays well when they're behind. They're the type of team that does very good. They like to, when they get ahead, they can run the football more. They can use Dietrich Mills in the offense. So it's key this first quarter.
0: Well, you mentioned it. Here's a stat. I know it's five games, so we don't want to get carried away. But when the Stampeders are leading after the first quarter, they are 2-0. They have two wins this year. When they trail after the first quarter, they are 0-3. So that stat is borne out as the teams need to get out to a quick start, at least the Stampeders do. Stampeders are below us as they break from their coaches, head on the field. The Stampeders are in their home uniforms, the red jerseys with the white numbers, the red pants with the white striping down the side. Meanwhile, Montreal breaks out their road uniforms, the white tops with the blue numbers, the red shoulder striping, the blue pants with the red striping down the side. So we'll get this one underway, and stay hydrated, my friends. That's all I can say.
1: Yeah, and our kicker, Jude McAdamy, he's really done a great job on kickoffs, Mark. He's gotten great hang time on his kickoffs, and he's getting good depth. Right now, one of the better kickers in the CFL when it comes to kickoffs.
0: He is indeed. Don't know the status of Rennie Paredes, but let's put it this way. It ain't going to be next week, and it's not going to be the week after. I don't know about the status, but for now, it's Jude McAdamy's job. Welcome back to Alberta Ford Dealer Stampeder Football on QR Calgary, 770 CA. HQR, the Stampeders will kick off from our broadcast left. The Owls to our broadcast right, set to return. Alford is a returner. He's a good one.
1: Yeah, Marion Alford, former Saskatchewan Rough Rider. He's one of the more veteran returners. Mark, can't say he's one of the top three right now in the CFL, but at one time,

0: is. So always dangerous. Really have to do a good job. And our kickoff cover team and our cover team in general, last three games have done a good job.
1: They really have indeed. So we'll get this one underway as they look over to the officials to wait for time to be signaled in, and then we'll get this football game underway. Stampeders and the Elves, second and final meeting of this football season. Let's see what they do here. All right, ball's on the tee, ready to kick it off. And time has been whistled in. They got to be as forward kicks off at 2:08 local, and that ball will be returned. And the ball bounces at 25 and bounces out of bounds on the near side, so a flag is in the air.
0: Yeah, dude, after telling everybody how great you are, he had a bad kick. So yeah. Maybe I won't do that anymore because that was not a good kick. He was kicking it into a little bit of a wind, though. And that hung up and bounced out of bounds, not what you want. So the Owls are going to get the ball on the 45-yard line.
1: Yes, no, it wasn't a great kick, I agree. So here come the Montreal Alouettes. They're right now leading the Eastern Division. Great start to this season. And we'll see what carries on with the Stampeders and the Elves right now. As the Elves break the huddle, dangerous Tyson Philpott splitting right. Green is going to watch him on the wide side of the field. Tyson Philpott off to the best start of any receiver in the history of the CFL. I know it's five games in, but even that is impressive.
0: Mark, and they're starting on the 50, not the 45.
1: 50, right? Through back set. Make to the line. Alexander rolls right, sets up, throws, and didn't have his feet planted, and throws that low to the intended target, trying to hit his back. Coming out of the backfield, Masson, but fell short. It's incomplete.
0: Well, and you know what? It's because he couldn't get outside. He wanted to get outside, but our linebacker, Markel Lee, our remote, I should say, he just took a real upfield, and there was no way that time that Alexander was going to get outside, and consequently he threw a bad pass.
1: Well, that's one of the things that the Stampeders have to concentrate on, and so far so good. Just one play in. Philpott again going wide right, pre-snap motion behind the quarterback. As Alexander takes the snap, three-man Calgary pressure. He is back, standing, throws, dumps it off underneath, caught at the 50, head to the 50 of Calgary, 45 down to the 40-yard line as Philpott makes the catch and advances. No, that's Thies out of the backfield, advances the chains down to the Calgary 40.
0: Yeah, Thies, a little quick guy, 5'9", and the Owls, he just dumps him. Again, the Stampeders are really squeezing the quarterback in. That time he dumped it to the back, though, and that quick-footed back shot up and got that first down.
1: Yes, very much so. So it's a big pickup. 19 yards to the Stampeder, 41-yard line. Davis Alexander, they move right to left to the patio end of the stadium. Alexander takes the ball. Half roll right, throws on the run. Caught out of the backfield by Dubois. Goes down the far sidelines where he's tackled out of bounds at roughly the 34. So that'll be a gain of about 7, second down and about 3.
0: Well, good play. They run a guy in the flat, and our linebacker's got to shoot out there and get there, Mark. But Alexander Davis does a good job. He makes that, gets the ball out into the hands of the back right away so the back can get a couple of yak yards. Did, made it second and short.
1: Stampeders line up with a four-man front. The Alouettes are second down and 3 at the 34-yard line. Alexander in his count. Picks the ball, gives out of the backfield to Tice. He runs right, and I'm not sure he got the first down. The Stampeders were over to bring him down. Wiley with contact from the defensive line, and will wait the spot.
0: Yeah, Wiley having a pretty good year, the big 6'3", 255-pounder, and yeah, they stopped him short. It's going to be a good yard, but I'm quite sure the Owls are going to go for this.

0: Probably a request by the offensive team, the Owls. As a coach, you want to know exactly how much you need to get. Do you need to get a foot? Do you need to get a full yard? Whatever. It does affect which play you call. And as they stretch out the sticks now, it looks like it's short by about an inch.
1: So it is 1 inch. And short yardage quarterback Crum comes in for Montreal.
0: Well, one thing the Owls, they not known as having one of the best offensive lines, but they do what's called max pro. They bring in an extra offensive lineman, and they only run three receiver routes. Most teams are running five, four receivers out in their routes. They just run three guys, and they just protect their quarterback, just put a bunch of big guys in there. And so, but on this play, I expect just a quarterback sneak to try and get the first down.
1: I would think so. We are just underway, Stampeders and the Owls. Crum under center. Crum carries, pushes ahead, and has first down yardage. So the Alouettes drive continues, and thanks for joining us. You're driving around Calgary, doing your Saturday shopping. Really glad you're with us here today.
0: Well, Dave Dickinson quite upset about something, and he's screaming at the referee, but I don't know what to... The Owls on a little bit of march on this. Stampeder shuffling guys in and out of the game.
1: Here they are at the 30-yard line. George Adoko from St. Francis High comes in the game as a lineman. From the 30-yard line, Stampeder stack up that line of scrimmage. Let's see what they do. Alexander leans in. At the give it tight side of the backfield. 30 up to the 25. Maintains his balance. Gets 25. Down to the 17-yard line where the Stampeders gang tackling him. As over the make the tackle is Moulton, the linebacker. But Greg, that was fantastic balance as he was blasted inside and kept moving.
0: Yeah, well, he's only 5'9", but he's a solid 210. And you got to take a wrap him up in the legs. But he's got a little short, choppy steps, quick feet. And you know what? This time the Owls came out and they spread the defense out. They had five receivers. What do they do? They run the football. Seems like when they spray the out, they run it. When they don't spray the out, they try and just have three receiver routes.
1: The Stampeder 16-yard line. Again, they'll go on the ground. Kice cutback move. 10, 5 to the end zone. Touchdown, Montreal.

0: And a very, very solid drive by the Alouettes to kick off this game. And they'll look for the extra point. 7 plays, 60 yards. As Maltos is on for the extra point. Await the snap. It's down. He kicks it. And it is good.
1: And it is good.
0: Here we go. It's Montreal taking the lead. Your Alberta Ford dealer Stampede Football has a home. It's QR Calgary. The score, Montreal 7, Calgary 0. 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
0: Alouettes with the first drive touchdown. Take a 7-0 lead on the Stampeders. So the Stampeders will get their hands on the ball and return it as we welcome you back to Alberta Ford Dealers. Stampeder football on QR Calgary. Malto's ready to kick off. McAllister returning from the far side. Ludovic Choquette to the near side, just across the 10. Malto's launches the ball. McAllister watches it bounce over its head. It's in the end zone, about 10 yards deep. He gets the ball, goes down on a knee.
8: As I indicated, Mark, I really think that wind is going to affect the kicks. We saw it on the opening kickoff for the Stampeders where Dude did not get much, and we saw it on that one where all he had to do is get that thing up in the air, and it was going to go out the end zone.
0: Well, it's down for a point, so it's 8-0 Montreal as the Stampeders finally get their mitts on the ball at the 40-yard line. Time for the Stampeders' opening drive. And let's see what they do as they are playing from behind 8-0.
8: Well, they can't go 2-and-out. They got to get something going here because when it's hot like this, you got to really give your defense a good rest between plays.
0: Clark Barnes splits right. He lines up by the Stampeders bench outside the 40-yard line. The ball is mills out of the backfield, runs right, turns the corner, 40, 45 at the 50, and is bumped out of touch into the Stampeder bench on the near side by Nate Boschman from the U of C, but it is a first down, and get him in the ball, Greg, a big key.
8: Yeah, just that deep handoff and bring a guy across, and that was a great pop outside, and then we had Dietrich Mills showing that he's not known to have great speed, but he outran the defensive end and the linebacker, get around the corner and get a good 11 yards.
0: 13-yard pickup down to the 53-yard line, the Stampeders own 53, as they will break out of the huddle. Eric Brooks goes right in the slot this way. Dejon Brissett. Adams takes the snap. Fake to the line. Now scrambling right. Pitches on a crossing route, looking for Mills out of the backfield, but led him just a little too far. Incomplete.
8: Yeah, well covered by the Owls. They bring Brooks across, Mark, and had a guy in the flat, and the guy intermediate was well covered. I thought maybe that's one time that Vernon Adams can take off run. He had a guy hot on his pursuit, but he tried to just dump it to Dietrich Mills, and not a good throw and not a good catch.
0: Owls come out. They show a three-man front for quarterback Vernon Adams. Second down and 10 at the 53-yard line. Adams takes the snap. Linebacker blitz coming. He is back. Looks left. Throws. Stop route. Caught by Barnes. He's at the Montreal 50. Then is driven back by a couple of L's. Hicks in the corner.

0: of the players to drive him back. We'll await the spot. It's close, but do they have enough for the first down?
1: Yeah, good solid blocking. Three receivers. They call it a rebel formation. Three receivers to the wide side, and Barnes just goes out and does a stop route. And Vernon Adams had lots of time to pick his guy, and he threw it over there. And it's a good solid 2 yards, so big gamble here, Mark. It's not a yard. It's almost two.
0: They're at the Montreal 49. You're right about that. Big Quincy Vaughn is in. He gets up and under center. They stack up the line of scrimmage. Clock is at

0: Clock is at two. Clock is at zero, and they were trying to lure them offside, so they take the penalty.
1: Yeah, they were just trying to lure them offside, so now they'll take the punt.
2: Time count violation. Yeah. Calgary number 19.
0: So it's a time count penalty. They tried to.
1: Well, it's the perfect time to do it. You're at midfield, but it's almost like every defense now knows that that's what's coming with a team where it's second or third down and two. They're always going to do that. Almost all the teams do it now, and the Elks are all prepared and ready for it.
0: Yep.
1: So we'll see how well Mark Fissett does on this punt into that wind. Looks like it's died down a bit.
0: Bassett punts the ball away, pounding it to the far side. Looking up as Alfred watches it bounce 5 yards deep in the end zone and bounces out the sidelines out of play. So Peters kicking it away, but they'll pay for it as it went out of bounds.
1: There's also a penalty mark. We'll have to see what that is. And if it's a flag, and usually it's on the returning team, that should push the Alouettes back even further than the 35, which it normally would be.
0: We'll find out in a moment. There's a timeout on the field. Valentine Volvo and Volvo Cars Royal Oak are proud sponsors of Stampeder Football on QR Calgary, bringing you all your CFL action for 35 years. Score Montreal 7, Stampeder 0.
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0: turn, unnecessary roughness. So suddenly, the ball is at the 45-yard line from Montreal. Short field. We'll check on field conditions in just a moment. As Tyson Philpott is off the board, he splits left. Adrian Green watching him to this side for the Stampeders. From the gun is Alexander. Alexander taking his time, now takes the snap. The Tice out of the backfield, cuts left. There's a hole up to the 50 where he is tackled by Kyle Wilson. Gain of five. Dave, appears to be some kind of a gathering wind near field level. How do you see it?
1: Yeah, it's kind of interesting, Mark. It's more, it gusts and then dies down and gusts and then dies down. The Alouettes seem to have timed it perfectly. The Stamps did a nice job of timing it on the last punt, but it's up and down.
0: Second down of five. Montreal at their 50-yard line. Davis Alexander, the quarterback. Spies that Calgary line. He'll take the ball in his drop, not too deep. Back pitching across the middle. That ball is caught and then grabbed and tackled right away for a very short gain as the ball was in the hands of Tice, but he was tackled right away. Derek Moncrief and Wilson over to tackle.
2: Well, good play by our defensive line to push the pocket back, Mark, and then Alexander wanted a little bit more time to throw that crossing route. They had what's called an over-under. One guy goes over, one under, but he had to throw a little bit early, and consequently, Stamps got him before the first down marker.
0: You know, it's only the 13th time they've gone two and out this year, Montreal. That's amazing. All right, Zima's on to punt the ball away as McAllister will return. It's an end-over-end kick. Backpacking with McAllister. Catch outside the numbers, inside the 10. Stutter step goes right. 15 at the 20. Then he's cut down at about the 18-yard line by Sibasu, down to put him down. This is first quarter Stampeder football. We're at McMahon Stadium. The score, Montreal 8, Calgary 0. This is Stampeder football on QR Calgary.
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0: Let's welcome you back. Montreal leading 8-0 as we're in the midsection of the opening quarter of this game. The Owls with a first drive touchdown. Ball will be scrimmaged at, let's see, the 18-yard line is where they're going to spot it. Richards, a real talented special teamer for the Owls, is down. I think he made the tackle, Greg, didn't he? And yeah, he did hit him. Yeah, it was one of the people that hit him, and then got hurt himself.
2: Yeah, slow to get up and get off the field, but the Alouettes, they're a really big team, Mark, especially on special teams. Their guys are like 6'4", 230, and probably the biggest special teams in the CFL. And then you got versus our guys. We're more of a quick special teams. Got a lot of guys that can run, got real speed, and kind of a different matchup. We'll see how it works out tonight.
0: Now Richards is running off under his own steam. I think that might have been some friendly fire with Sibasu cutting him off. Anyway, he runs to the bench, see how he does later in the game. From the 18-yard line, their own, the Calgary Stampeders start this drive, trailing 8-0. Brooks and Bissette put to the short side of the field for quarterback Vernon Adams. Adams, a former Al. He'll take the ball, give it on a receiver sweep, running his Philpott, 20, up to about the 22-yard line where Uguak tackles him. Let's make that, about a five-yard gain, second and five.
2: Yeah, Philpott, as I've indicated many times before, they put him in the backfield. 9 times out of 10, they're giving him the football. And that time, I thought that Jalen maybe should have tried to get outside, stretched to the sideline, probably could have got a couple more yards, but got 4 on that last carry.
0: Stampeders are out. They are second down, 5.5 to go at their 22-yard line. Montreal shows a four-man front. And they rush 5. Outside blitz is coming. Adams back, throwing downfield, and throws a little too high for Brooks, doing a crossing route, running right to left. And it's incomplete, and the Stampeders will exit the field for the special teams.

0: the punter.
1: It's not good, two and out, and getting your defense. They're tired already, Mark, and offense just, they're getting themselves into those lulls that they did the first part of the year. You can't have a lull in the quarter. Let's hope they pop out of it.
0: Welcome back to Stampeder Football on QR Calgary, brought to you by your Alberta Ford dealers. Alfred, the solo returner. Bassett will be kicking into a bit of a wind. Gets that one away under a bit of pressure. Kick hangs up and flutters. Bounces at the 45. Bounces towards the Stampeder bench. Picked up off the ground by Alford. He takes a few steps down the sideline, steps out of bounds, but there is a marker, and my guess will be, Greg, based on the way the ball bounced, Stampeder's no yards, but let's get the official call.
1: It should only be, but again, that ball got hung up in the wind, and this is the third drive in a row. The Elves have started with that short field. They're probably going to have it past midfield, which is not good.
2: Calgary. 15-yard penalty. First down.
1: Yeah, that one's going to hurt. That's going to push it right, yeah. So you can't let a team start with a 50-yard line like that. They're almost in field goal range, but I'm looking at the timekeeper holding up the flag, and it is whipping. And right now, as I said, the wind is making a factor for those kicks. If you're going to be punting the football a lot, you want the wind, and we don't. Just got to wait to get out of this quarter.
0: Well, another, as I say, short field for Montreal. They're at the 52-yard line. And we'll be watching Alexander here. He's completed three straight passes, so that moves his interceptionless streak to 307. The record is 323, set by Darian Durant. So, given where we are in the game, I certainly think it's a possibility. 6 minute, 1 second remain in quarter number one. The Montreal Alouettes leading the Calgary Stampeders by a score of 8-0.
1: Well, he's just a very smart, good quarterback, Mark. He's now in his fifth year. He's learned not to throw interceptions. He and Vernon are probably the two of the best right now in the league at doing that. Neither has thrown interceptions, but he's a tough runner, probably one of the better running quarterbacks in the CFL. At the same time, can get outside. We've talked about he's a big play guy. He's got that big arm. He's competitive. He's feisty. He's all that type of, exactly as I said. So, but the one way or another, Stampeders are going to have to find a way to stop him.
0: Well, those of you in the stadium, particularly on the east side, hope you got something to shade yourself from the sun here, or something to drink, because it is a hot one, and just have to tough it out as the players are on the field. They prepare for this kind of stuff, and I mentioned that to one of the players this week. Greg said, "It's going to be hot this week," and he said, "I'm from Alabama. What are you talking about?" So, I guess it's all your perspective, huh? Anyway, we'll see. At the 51-yard line, here we go. The Montreal Alouettes break the huddle, sending Philpott wide right. Ferdinand in the slot to that side as well. Time now whistling as Alexander looks over that Calgary defense. He'll take the ball, fake into the line. Alexander dancing, waiting, nobody open, scrambling in the pocket. Back in the 50, sack. The ball is loose on the turf. Bakhtiol falls on it. But was he down or is that a fumble? We'll wait and see. Lineman Verstappen falls on the ball, but I'm not sure if he was sacked or was an incomplete pass, Greg.
1: I think Calgary's going to get it, but great job by the D-line to not let Alexander get outside, because once he, if he would have got outside, he would have made something happen, but they kept him in that pocket. Good job by the D-line.
0: Well, they rule it a sack back to the 48-yard line. And that is good news. Now Montreal second down and 17 to go. Flora Malad, veteran end, runs into the game. Hicks gets credit for the sack. As Alexander goes to the gun. Alexander is back, looking wide side, throwing a hanger out to the far side. That ball is caught, getting down the sidelines and pushed out of bounds at the Calgary 50-yard line on the far side.
1: Well, that's just fine, Mark. I don't even think it's going to be in field goal. Well, with that wind, I would think that the Owls will probably try a field goal. There's been 11 plus 50 kicks for field goals this year in the CFL, most ever so far this year. That's just that the kickers are better, and with the wind, I would suspect the Owls are, nope, they're going to punt this football. I'm a little bit surprised at that.
0: Snead makes the catch, then is pushed out of bounds. That's the fourth sack of the season for Clarence Hicks, by the way.
1: Yep, leads team in sacks.
0: Punt by Zima. It's a bit of a pooch kick, angled towards the near side, and it bounces out of bounds on a hop at about the 12. And that is a good punt.
1: Yeah, a good punt, keeping people starting to kick away from Tyreek McAllister, and that one he did. If you can get it within the 10, that's great, but within the 20, that's an excellent kick. And Zima's got all the tools in his tool basket, Mark. He can kick a line drives like that out of bounds. He can spiral them. He's just a very good punter.
0: So the Stampeders with a long field, 4 minutes, 31 seconds remaining in the opening quarter. Montreal holding an 8-0 lead. Let's see what the Stampeders do. They'll break the huddle at the 12-yard line, five receivers out. Philpott on the line of scrimmage. Adams checks off of the line. This time a draw to Mills. He breaks one tackle at the point of attack. 10 up to the 15 to the linebacker level, where he's finally put down by Sutton, the halfback, among others.
1: Well, they're definitely trying to pound Mills at him, that day being the Owls, and get some momentum. It looks like we now got an injured Stamp. Well, it's getting slowly off the ground. Is that one of our big offensive linemen? So got five on that little draw play, and good job by Dietrich to break an arm tackle and get 4 yards out of it.
0: Second down for the Calgary Stampeders. On their side of the field, they're at their 16-yard line. Here comes Clark Barnes. He has a catch. He comes to the near side. Two receivers with him. Adams takes the snap. And standing, waiting, throwing a long out to the far side and led his man too far.
1: Right now, they
0: couldn't catch up with the football. Philpott, it's incomplete.
1: Well, and it just looks like a gain. The Owls are just throwing a, they're popping around before, and they're putting their defensive linemen in different positions. And I just don't think that Vernon Adams is comfortable once the snap happens of what the defense is. And then they're dropping defensive linemen out, and he's trying to make throws that really aren't there, as he did on that play.
0: 3 minutes and 6 seconds to play in the opening quarter. It's 8-0 Owls. Owls have four first downs. The Stampeders with one.
1: Back to receive. Going a whole quarter with only one first down is not good.
0: That's tough. Back to the punter, Vassette. Gets away a high fluttering kick coming across midfield to catch. As Alfred catches at the Calgary 53, runs right to the wide side looking to get the corner, continues to string it out and chased away by Ludovic Choquette, who followed him and wouldn't allow him to turn the corner, so he runs out of bounds. But one more time, Greg, the Owls have a very short field.
1: Four times in a row this quarter, the Owls have started with the short field, and you can't just keep putting the defense in that position. And you know, it's a little bit good for Calgary, advantageous that they're only down by 8 points after having four chances, that being the Owls, for striking distance.
0: So the Owls begin their drive at the Stampeder 50-yard line. Tights adjusting in the backfield to the left of the quarterback. Ben Alexander takes the ball. Snap screen. Caught at the line of scrimmage by Philpott. Tries to move upfield. Gets about the 46-yard line before he's tackled in the open field by the Stampeders. Ben LaBrosse on the tackle.
1: Yeah, Ben LaBrosse in there. Good job. He read that, shot up, made the tackle. They're just Philpott, of course, the leading receiver in the CFL for both the yardage and catches. And good tackle by Ben LaBrosse.
0: They had to come all the way across the field. They're at the 45-yard line as well. Stampeders have four men on the line of scrimmage. Second down and five. Alexander empties the backfield. To the air. Pitches across the middle. That ball is caught and cut down right away. Mr. Second down for the Owls. That's Sneed. And he picks up a first down. He's got 10 second down conversions. Now 11.
1: Yeah, a little dump across the middle. They just kind of float him in there and stop the linebacker's feet and then cut across. And you know what? You just got to do a little bit better job if you're a linebacker, not stopping your feet.
0: Alouettes marching to the Stampeder 32-yard line. They lead 8-0, 1:30 remaining in our first quarter. Three receivers come in motion near side. Alexander now says you're not in the right spot and sends him back the other way to the far side of the field. Five on the clock. He takes the snap. Pumps, sets up, fires a long out to the far side. Caught by Steed, gets inside the Calgary 20 before he's pushed out of bounds. And the Owls with another first down, spreading the field.
1: That's just a great throw, Mark. Tried a little pump and go, but our corner did a good job, Ben LaBrosse, and not jumping on that pump fake. And they had a guy coming across, and he had to throw it. Had our linebacker in between the throw and the receiver, but that was just a well-thrown football by Alexander.
0: So the Alouettes marching now to the Stampeder 18-yard line. As this drive continues, Alexander, nice in the backfield. Philpott motions to the far side for the Elves. They fake to the line as Alexander, deep drop, sets up, lobs a pass into the end zone, looking for Steed, who had distance, had separation, but couldn't catch up with the ball. Incomplete.
1: Well, and they had good pressure on him. Mark, he had a guy right in his face, and That time he didn't have a chance to get the depth he likes as a quarterback. I've talked about it in the pregame. Nobody likes to get more depth than Alexander, but he was trying to do that on that last play, but he had to throw that.

0: flag football because he had a guy, one of those defensive linemen, right in his face.
1: Second down and 10 for the Alouettes at the Stampeder 18-yard line in this beautiful sun-splashed afternoon at McMahon Stadium. Snead is Mr. Second Down for the team. He's in the slot to the far side of the field as Alexander barks out signals. Play clock is at 2. Alexander in his drop, standing, firing a pass into the end zone. Wide open speaker, makes the catch. Touchdown, Montreal.
0: Well, just to cover three, Mark, and another great throw. They're only running three receivers on their routes, and they just full protect. They brought two backs into the backfield, and they call it max protection, whether it's an offensive lineman or a running back. But I've set for a couple plays when they ran the ball, they're just got three guys running routes. They just run great routes, and on a post corner, and he just beat it over that cover three. What a great play by Alexander again.
1: Yeah, he got open. So this will be the extra point try. To end the quarter, the snap, the spot, the kick. And it is good as we end the opening quarter of our ball game. Well, that's it for the first quarter. The score, Montreal 15, the Stampeders 0. Up in a moment, second quarter football action. 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
2: Crowd cheering for the horse to run through the... There's the cow to run through the barricade at the north end of the stadium. We're live from the Billy Powers broadcast booth, brought to you by South Point Toyota at McMahon Stadium. Welcome to second quarter action. Well, Greg, the cow got a cheer, but not too many things to cheer about for the Stampeders in the first.
3: Nope, stats don't look good. In the first downs category, the Owls had 7. Calgary had a lowly 1 first down. Total offense, Stampeders only had 29 yards. The Owls had 120 yards. Offensive play, Stamps only had 7. Owls, 6. In the rushing, Stamps had 17 yards, Owls 38. Passing, Stamps had only 12 yards passing compared to 93 for the Owls. Stamps had 4 penalties, the Owls had 1. Neither team had a turnover. Owls had the ball for 9 minutes and 39 seconds, Stamps 5 minutes and 21 seconds. Our offense has to get going.
2: I was going to say, this is probably the last place the Stampeders wanted to be, playing behind against Montreal, but here's where they are. They got three quarters to get it in gear, trailing 15-0 now as Maltos measures his steps, and he'll kick off from the 30-yard line. Here's the kick, and it heads in the direction of McAllister. He settles under across the 20-yard line. Wedge forms. He gets to the 30. Hurdles a tackler, gets up to the 35 where he goes down. The Stampeders get decent field position on the play.
3: Well, again, the football hung up there as well for Maltos, the kicker for the Owls. But the Owls, if it's going to hang up like that, you should be able to get down the field quick if you're the cover team and hardly have any yardage given up. And that's what the Owls did.
2: Well, Stampeders, let's see what they do with the ball at the 37-yard line. They turn them out right to left to the patio end of the stadium. I'd be sitting under one of those umbrellas today, too, watching the game. Dedrick Mills in the backfield. Stampeder stack up that line of scrimmage. Adams is back in the pocket, has time, standing, waiting, seeks a target, then pitches underneath. Philpott catches at the 45-yard line, carries a tackler up near the 50 before the Elves. Micah Alway is over to help bring him down, along with Kentan Arku, the middle linebacker. And we await the spot, and they are going to move the chains, and that's because of second effort.
3: Well, second effort, but lots of time. We had our quarterback, Vernon Adams, just standing in the pocket, look, and he refused to throw it down the field to take a chance. Must have been well covered, so threw it to his release man, and you're right, just second effort got Philpott the first down.
2: They're at their own 48-yard line.
3: Second first down of the game so far for the Stampeders.
2: Evan Jones, solo receiver to the near short side of the field. Lorenzo Burns watching him. Adams in his count. Adams turns, gives to Mills. He runs up the near hash marks, but the Owls are there to stack him up. Maybe 3 or 4 yards before he goes down.
3: Well, the Owls defensive line, they're just big guys, Mark. Owls probably one of the bigger teams in the CFL. They try and just out-physical you. Not out, make you not too much speed, but big guys. And on that last play, they did exactly that and got Stamps in second and long.
2: Second down and 8, the 50-yard line. Stampeders middle of the pack in second down conversions, 51.4% this season. 5 receivers out for quarterback Vernon Adams. Owls crowd the line of scrimmage with 6. Safety blitz is coming back as Adams leans back, firing deep, looking for Brissett down at the 20-yard line and just overthrew him. Just a stride too far as he looked up, but Adams read the blitz and tried to bail himself out. Didn't work.
3: Yeah, and when the Owls blitz, they...
4: Calgary number 54, that penalty is declined.
3: We got our 5th penalty of the game, so Stampeder offense is not in sync, and I'll call this a lull. And we talked in the first half of the year about how you can't have lulls. It was keys to the game. Well, we've had now a lull that first quarter, and they got to get out of that lull and get into it. Getting one first down is not good enough. That defense is just going to be exhausted.
2: Mm-hmm. Especially in this weather. Agugi, the long snapper, is over the ball for the Stampeders. Mark Vassett's had a real steady, productive season this year, and he'll punt this one away. He angles it towards the near side, end over end, bounces at the 10, goes straight up where Alfred fields it. Alfred comes ahead, and he's knocked down at the 15-yard line, is racing upfield. More time, Kalon Thomas, and a Stampeder's slow to get up. Anyway, the Elves have the long field for a change. The score is Montreal 15, the Stampeder's 0. 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
8: The Alouettes get possession at the

0: Alouettes load up that line of scrimmage. They have a double tight end to the right side. Long count. And the ride, Ticey runs up the middle, spins, gets about the 21-yard line, about 5 yards.
1: Yeah, they're really using Ticey a lot more this game than they did last game. Last game, it was their passing attack. This game, Ticey, a little quick hitter, and the quick guy got a good 6 yards. That's pretty good gain on first down.
0: Hutchings making the tackle. Stampeder shuffling personnel in and out. Wiley comes in along the line. And Jalen Hutchings gets a breather. From the 21, the Owls are second down and 5 yards to go. Philpott's been relatively quiet in this game for Montreal. He's in the mid-slot left. I'll probably regret saying that, but see what happens on this play.

0: About the 35-yard line, Benjamin Sapp hit him, and I think he hit him out of bounds, Greg.
1: Yeah, he did out of bounds, so another great play by Alexander. He got out of the pocket, but they forced him right away when he gets out of the pocket with our linebacker rushing up, and what does he do? He's always got his guy that he knows is kind of a relief valve, and he threw it out to his running back, and his running back ran down the sideline for a first down after 10 yards, and there's going to be another 10 yards, 15 yards tacked onto that.
2: Major foul, unnecessary roughness. Calgary number 45, 15-yard penalty, automatic first down.
0: Well, suddenly the Owls find themselves again a short field. They started out at the 16, but now they're at the 51, their own. Dave Dickinson is out of his mind yelling at the officials. He saw the play again, and he is boiling. He's got his arms in the air yelling at everyone. Oh my! Well, can he challenge? I'm not sure.
1: I don't know if you can challenge that.
0: At the 51-yard line, that's where the Owls are. On offense, Alexander fakes it into the line. Throws a long out to the far side. Caught by Masson out of the backfield. Down the far sideline. He gets the 40. 35 at the 30 before he's pushed out of bounds. And that's a gigantic gain into the unexpected hands of Jacob Masson. He has the ball at the 25.
1: Yeah, he just leaked him out of the backfield, and we had a man-to-man coverage, and nobody covered him. Usually it's a backer. You got to get a guy that's leaking out of the backfield. Nobody covered him. They threw him in the flat, and then he just danced down the sideline for another 20.
0: This guy rarely gets his hands on the ball.
1: Right now, our defense is just getting eaten up.
0: Well, the Alouettes again will take over at the 25-yard line, 34-yard pass before Webb knocks him out of bounds. And this again. Quarterback is back. Alexander standing, dancing in the pocket. Now he scrambles right, seeking a target, throws back across the middle. That ball is caught at the 10. Steve takes it, turns to the end zone. 5. Touchdown, Montreal. They're taking over.
1: Taking over, and it's all Alexander Davis. He just scrambles around, and our guys got to stay on their man when the scramble rules. And what they're doing is they're getting open on the scramble rules. You can let them get outside, and I mean, that guy right now, I think, is the best quarterback in the CFL from what I've seen these last two games. But our defense has to play better.
0: 11 of 13 with 2 touchdown passes right now for Alexander. Here comes the extra point try. Zeman kneels the hold. The snap, the kick, and it splits the uprights, and the Alouettes are firmly in charge. We're going to pause here in the second quarter. The score, Montreal 22, the Stampeders 0. This is second quarter CFL football action on QR Calgary.
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0: Al's 22 and the Stampeder 0. Dave McIver with an update.
7: Calgary Stampeders defense obviously a little frustrated. Mark Kelly absolutely screaming at the rest of the defense here on the sideline, trying to get them going as the Stamps trail by 22 in this one.
0: And if you just tuned in, it's 22-0, and you know what? That's reflective of the game.
1: It really is. Alexander Davis has had his way. Whenever he scrambled out, when they've not let him out of the pocket, they've been able to stop him, but he has made plays.

0: left and right. Offense hasn't been moving the football. You've got a defense that's already exhausted in this heat. Els, Stampeders, this drive, it's key. If they're going to stay in this game, they got to do something this next drive.
1: As the kickoff after the touchdown by Maltos hangs up a bit. McAllister will run up, catch just inside the 30-yard line. Wedge forms. He gets up to the 40. Looks for a seam. 45 up near the 50. So decent field position to start this drive. Nate Boschman helps out of the tackle with Regis Sivasu and Sutherland. So here come the Stampeders, and I'm with you completely, Greg. They got to find that spark somewhere, somehow.
0: Well, and it's key they do it now, because if they don't do it, they could be down 28-0. And they got to start picking away at that huge hole they've got themselves into. And first time they've started with decent field position this game.
1: Welcome back to Stampeder football on QR Calgary, 770 CHQR. Here come the Stampeders out. They load up that line of scrimmage. Philpott motions to the far side. Adams takes the snap, rolls right, looking to pass. Loads up, he's hit as he throws. The ball is on the ground, just about intercepted as it was hit as he threw, and the ball went up in the air. And one of the Montreal linemen, Guidry, jumped for the dove for the ball, and couldn't pull it in.
0: Well, I think that's what Vernon's got to do, even though he was hit on that play. He's got to start moving around. He's got to get their defensive linemen and their linebackers tired so they're not running around, because you could just see the exhaustion last drive by the Owls of the Stampeder defense.
1: Second and 10 from the 49-yard line, the Calgary Stampeders. Their 49-yard line. Owls put two up on the line of scrimmage. Instead, they rush five. Back is Adams, scrambling left, backpedaling. He's back as 40, slips, goes down. Touch tackle made by Guidry, the end, and some of the boo birds are out, and I get it right now at this juncture, Greg. It's a frustrating struggle for the Stampeders.
0: Yeah, and the difference between Vernon Adams and Alexander Davis is Vernon doesn't get much depth on his drop, and consequently the pocket collapse, where Davis just keeps getting depth. And Vernon's got more athletic, I think he's quicker footed, but unwilling to get any type of depth.
1: Here's the punt on third down. A line drive shot by the kicker of Academy. Lands at the 10, bounces over the head of Alford. He goes into the end zone to get it, runs down the sidelines.
0: Good
1: kick. Bumped out of bounds at about the 17-yard line is where they will spot it. We'll take a timeout. The score, Montreal 22, the Stampeders 0. This is Calgary Stampeder football. We're the voice of the red and white. QR Calgary, 770 CHQR.
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1: Montreal has possession at their 18-yard line, leading 22-0, approaching the midpoint of the second quarter. Net offense in this game, 199. Montreal, 32 Stampeders. And that's why the Stamps are in such a massive hole. Great, they've got to chase Montreal off the field here if they're going to try to regain a little momentum.
0: Well, they really do. They only got two first downs, but that defense already, because of the heat down there, they're tired, so they got to just try and get it two and out here.
1: Put in left for the Els as Alexander is back, scrambles right, nobody open, and he just

0: grounded the ball incomplete.
1: That, that time, one of the few times that Alexander didn't make something happen out of nothing. And right now, as I indicated, I'd give him the best quarterback in the CFL at doing that. But the Owls have been very good, second and long. We'll see what happens here.
0: Well, with the heat, Stampeder shuffling a lot of personnel. Clarence Hicks comes in. Lines up as a rush end. Second down and 10, Montreal at their 18-yard line. Philpott lines up right, starts in motion to the line. Deep drop by Alexander. He scrambles right. He's back by his goal line. He's in trouble. Escapes the pressure. Running left. He comes to the 10-yard line. Now he's back. Firing deep downfield. Looking for Philpott. Catch at the 50. Breaks the tackle down the sidelines, but he stepped out of bounds at the Stamps 53. Great from a near safety to the ball across midfield. What a turn of events.
1: Well, you don't teach that. Alexander, he's like Doug Flutie. He just, you know, he goes back there, and what can you do if you're a defensive guy? But again, if you're a defensive back, you just got to stay on your guy, clutch on to him. And once Alexander, he's got the best vision downfield. His receivers know what to do. Second and long, you're down in your own goal line. Now you're up at the past the 55-yard line. What a play.
0: It really was. And had Philpott stayed in bounds, I think he's gone, but he caught the ball. It was hit just by the sidelines. From the Calgary 52, here come the Alouettes out. Alexander is back. Alexander sets up, looking downfield, looking for Philpott at the 10-yard line. He extends his hands, couldn't pull it in, but great coverage as well. Stride for stride by Adrian Green. It's incomplete.
1: Well, that's what we want. We want Alexander Davis being a quarterback. Get back there and just throw the ball down. That was the play called, and it's when he starts improvising and scrambling around that he's hurt us. He's hurt us on every play, but that was just go back and do a nine route. That's a deep route, and we won that play because Alexander couldn't make something happen.
0: Oh, nice breakup on the play as well as Calgary is. Green was back. It's 6:51 on the clock remaining in the first half. Second and 10, Montreal Stampeder 52. Full blitz is coming. Back as Alexander hurries his throw and just threw it away. He was in a lot of trouble. Only the tackle, Callender, was close to the ball.
1: Well, we got the referee. He's just calling an incomplete pass. And, yeah, Hicks was right at him. So one of the few times Stampeders have stopped him. But you know what? It would have been better if they would have stopped him down the goal line on that play. It's going to be a highlight play when he completed it to... Oh, we now got a flag thrown. And I
0: didn't
1: think
0: get
1: it's
0: across
1: be,
0: the line of scrimmage.
1: Well, it's not. So it's going to be grounding. So what do you do? Do you...
2: Yes, I put it down. Intentional grounding. Montreal number 10. He lost it down. Third down.
0: Okay. Yeah, he did throw it. Didn't get across the line of scrimmage.
1: Well, Hicks was right in his face, and this time the Stamps had a little bit of creativity, and they had Hicks and their other defensive end Flo in the inside and the two big guys on the outside to kind of have a mismatch on speed between their inside guards and tackles and our speedy defensive ends.
0: Well, Montreal will snap it from their own 46-yard line. 6:36 to play in the half. 22-0 Montreal. The snap, and Zima pounds it downfield. It's a leg under this. It's carrying, caught at the 10 by McAllister. Goes ahead at the 15, stutter step to the right, then reverses at the 20. The Owls bring him down, about a 10-yard return on the kick. And here's the Stampeder offense looking to get something, anything going in terms of momentum.
1: Well, they really haven't. They got two first downs almost in a half of football, which is not good, 32 total yards. So that defense did the job that time, so now we got to hope our offense comes through.
0: Yeah, 6:17 remaining. Stampeders will start at their 20. So they'll break out of the huddle. Clark Barnes going wide left for the Stampeders, lining up to the wide side. In the gun is quarterback Adams. Blitz is coming by the Owls. Quick release downfield. That's caught. 25 up to the 30-yard line. Boys put on the ground. Jalen Philpott, but has, I think, a first down.
1: Yeah, a little stop route to the weak side. They had Philpott, and he's just on that slot back position. He just goes down, runs 10 yards, and stops. Defensive back was way back, and good read by Vernon just to flip him the ball right away. A couple yak yards, you got a first down.
0: 5:39 remaining. Stampeder's first and 10 at the 31-yard line. Again, five receivers out for Vernon Adams. Adams takes the snap. They'll go to Mills. He dances inside, breaks the first wave of potential tacklers, gets ahead to about the 38-yard line. And he'll pick up about 8 on the play as he broke through some tacklers at the point of attack.
1: Well, this next drive is key, Mark. They got to drive the ball and they got to score. You get it down within 5 minutes and counting and finish off the half, hopefully with a touchdown. It can't be a field goal. You got to get it within 2 scores. So you got to keep this drive going, and they got lots of time, but 5 minutes and counting right now.
0: Everett on the tackle. He's Montreal's premier linebacker. Second down and 3 at the 38-yard line for the Calgary Stampeders. Again, Mills in the backfield. He crouches behind quarterback Vernon Adams. And he will get the call. Mills runs left, big hole, up to the 50, up the midfield, up to the Montreal 50 before he's tackled by Sutton, the halfback. But he exploded off the left side, and the Stampeders are across midfield.
1: Yeah, off the left side is right because it was a handoff, and Marquis was going to the right. He bounced it outside. He's done a good job of bouncing outside. And they had one of our linemen kind of pulled up through the hole, and the whole left side of the Al's defense kind of collapsed that way and bounced it to the other side. Dietrich did and got a first down.
0: A 24-yard pickup for Mills to the Montreal 47-yard line. Philpott and Jones come to the near side for the Stampeders. Outside blitz is coming back as Adams sets up, dumps a screen. It's tipped at the line of scrimmage and almost intercepted by Montreal. Guidry, the end, got a hand up, deflected it into the air, dove for the tantalizing ball, just couldn't pull it in. It's incomplete.
1: Well, it was the right call. You had a blitz coming from the right, left side of the Stampeder offense, and they had a screen pass all set up, but again, Vernon just doesn't get much depth, and he's got a guy right in his face. He went to throw, and it was tipped. And if you're going to be able to run that screen pass, sometimes you want to get lots of depth as a quarterback.
0: Peters send 4 receivers right, second down and 10 from their Montreal 47-yard line. Adams again takes the snap. Adams is back, throws downfield for Barnes. He catches at the 40-yard line of Montreal. Then it stood up and
1: stopped
0: around 9 yards. Canton Arcou, the middle linebacker.
1: I'm sure Dave's going to go for this. It's going to be third down, but you're going to go for it. It's a solid 2 yards, but Barnes caught it coming back, and then he kind of stopped. He could have just lunged forward and got another yard, but it's going to be third. But I think I can't disagree with the. Normally, if you're ahead, mate, you might not go for this. You're a good solid 2 yards, but you got to get something going.
0: Yep. This is not an easy one. Third down.
1: No, it's 2 yards.
0: Yeah, it is. Big Quincy Vaughn from North Dakota. And before he goes out to the ball, we'll take the three-minute warning. All right, the score says Montreal 22, the Stampeders 0. We reach the three-minute warning. 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
0: Montreal 22, the Stampeders nothing. The Stampeders are third down. Welcome back to the action here at McMahon Stadium. Those of you listening online, wherever you are, thank you. Third down, and this is far from assured. Well, Bond is in the game now as a tight end. Okay, Adams quarterback. Interesting. down.

0: Play fake. Adams is back. Throws it downfield, looking for a man out of the backfield. That's incomplete.
1: Well, and they're just getting lots of pressure immediately on Vernon, and he's not able to get anything out of it. So lost opportunity there. I thought that could have been a turning point in the game. You had to get something going at the end of the half, and you know what? Now you're giving the great field position again to the Alouettes. We'll see if this ends up being a turning point in the game.
0: Threw it for a Philpott who just couldn't catch up.
1: Well, he had a guy right in his face right away, so they're just bringing, again, very creative. Nobody, they're sometimes sending all their guys, and Vernon's not able to pick that up because they disguise it so well, and he had a guy right in his face.
0: Turnover on downs. The Owls take over at the 39-yard line. There, Philpott, Tyson Philpott, splits wide left, lining up on the number, says 40. Close coverage on the corner there by Green. But it's on the ground to Tice. He stutter steps in the backfield, breaks one tackle, 45 at the 50, up near midfield, finally dragged down across midfield to the Calgary 54 by the safety, the last line of defense, Damon Webb, but another giant pickup.
1: Well, they're really doing good on their slide protecting. They all slid one way, and then the running back cuts back the other way, almost like a counter, and now the Owls going hurry-up offense.
0: They empty the backfield. Davis Alexander, 12 of 16 passing today. And he takes the ball here. He'll go to the air. Snap screen, got by Steed. He's at the Calgary 50, Calgary 45. Thrown down by Webb, close to first down yardage, or may even have got it. He does.
1: Well, just great offensive blocking. They had to get big guys out. A little snap screen to the wide side, and they pulled two of their linemen out to block on a bunch of DBs and linebackers, and normally that's a mismatch you can get around if you're a DB, but just excellent blocking in the open field by their offensive line.
0: 2:32 to play this quarter, second quarter, 22-0 Montreal. They're on the Stampeder 43-yard line.
1: Mark, they're pushing 300 yards offense this half, that being the Elves.
0: They are, as Alexander takes the snap, looks right. Nobody's open. He's clobbered from behind. There's the fumble. The ball's on the ground, but I think he fell back on it. Floor Malad with the hit to jar the ball loose, but I think Alexander got the bounce. It came right back to him.
1: Well, Flo got around his guy, and Alexander Davis didn't even see it coming, but, man, they're lucky because the ball popped out. Well, guess what? It pops right back into the L's hands.
0: I guess when it's your night, it's your night, right?
1: Yeah, you think that would pop around, and at three Stampeders right in the area, and Alexander Davis the only guy, but the ball went right back into him.
0: So it's a loss of eight. Make that second down at the 51-yard line of the Stampeders. Montreal ball, 2 minutes, 1 second to play in the first half. Alexander again will go to the air. Standing, waiting, nobody open. Then throws out of the backfield. That's caught by Tice, but he's tackled right away in the open field for very little game as Wilson read that perfectly, and the Elves will send on their punt unit.
1: Well, they kept Alexander Davis in the pocket. You could tell he wanted to get out, but he knew he couldn't, so he just dumps it to his guy, and just good job by our linebacker to come up and make that tackle. So defense starting to come around and do the job a little bit, but that offense just can't seem to get going.
0: Punt time for Zima. One man back, of course, is McAllister. Now Brooks joins him as they've been spraying the ball. The Elves have, that is. Maybe gets away a kick. Nice hang time here. Caught inside the 10 by McAllister. He runs left, gets up to the 15, and that's where the Elves bring him down. Sibasu on the tackle.
1: Well, our offense has been, Vernon Adams has been great on the 1 minute and the end of the half or end of the game drives. We'll see if they can do it on this play because they really need it right now to get him back into this game, Mark.
0: At the 16-yard line, that's where we are. The Stampeders with 1:33 remaining. Greg, just anything, even a field goal.
1: Yeah,
0: just
1: right
0: for
1: now,
0: momentum, just for some
1: just
0: confidence.
1: Just for momentum, yeah, just so you can get something going into that half.
0: Five receiver set for the Calgary Stampeders at the 16-yard line. 1:33 remaining as calling out signals is Vernon Adams. Adams takes the snap, stands, pitches downfield, cut by Brissett. He gets up to the 25, make it the 27-yard line. Tackled there by Montreal's corner Hicks.
1: It's almost like when they get into this hurry-up offense, they start moving the ball. Maybe they should try doing a hurry-up offense the entire game.
0: 1:27 remaining as here come the Calgary Stampeders on offense. They're down 22-0. Adams is back, standing, throwing it out to the near side, caught by Barnes and runs into touch and should have a first down at the 32-yard line again.
1: Yeah, it's just quick hitters, just 10-yard type routes and not giving the Owls any type of chance to get to Vernon Adams as he's in the

0: pocket. So, as I said, probably the best team in the CFL at the two-minute drill. We'll see if they can do it.
1: They're at the 37-yard line, 1:18 remaining in the half. First down and 10 at the 37. Mills in the backfield. Owls crowd that line of scrimmage. Adams takes the snap. They send four. Adams back, leaning back, firing a long ball downfield, looking for Philpott. Catches Montreal 40, Montreal 30. Pulled down inside the 25-yard line. Big, big pickup. The play they've been looking for. And the Stamps advance the ball deep into Montreal territory. Kennedy on the tackle.
0: Yeah, down to the 22-yard line. A great throw post corner. Had to throw it over the cornerback. And a super catch by Jalen Philpott.
1: First down and 10 at the 22-yard line of Montreal. Stampeders' best advance of the game. Mills in a one-back set. Adams works. Adams back. Throws across the middle, looking for the intended target. Trying to find Brooks, but that was just a little too high.
0: Yeah, he wants that back because the Owls came on the blitz. They had nobody in the middle linebacker position. Little dump over the middle, and he just overthrew it. And Adams would want that one back because if he would have hit it in stride and had Brooks catch it, Brooks could have got down to about the 10. Now it's second and long.
1: Second down and 10 at the 22-yard line. Brooks comes left. Outside him is the veteran Clark Barnes. Adams in his count. Adams takes the ball. Outside blitz is coming. Adams is back, sets up, firing downfield. Comeback catch made at the 10-yard line. Superb grab made as he split between two defenders. Eric Brooks pulls it in, and the Stampeders are at the 10.
0: That should be a first down, which is even bigger, Mark.
2: Counter number 57. 10-yard penalty. Repeat second down.
0: Well, Chris Fortin, our center, is going to get called on it. We get a first down down to the 10-yard line and get a holding call. And that time, the Owls brought everybody, and you tend to panic a little bit if your offensive line

0: I mean, you see all these guys coming up your gap where you're supposed to protect, and you stretch your arm out, a little bit of a hold.
1: Well, it backs it up to the 32-yard line where it's first down and 20 yards to go. 54 seconds to play. Philpott in the slot left. He starts in early motion to the line. Back again is Adams. Adams throws a snap screen, caught by Jones. He gets to the 30, to the 25, caught behind by Mustafa Johnson, who puts him on the ground. And we'll make that a 7-yard gain, second and three.
0: Third down mark, I believe. So they're just going to... Well, they got three out of it. They drove the ball down. Not what we really wanted. You wanted to cut it within two scores. It's still three, but little momentum. Not a good half of football, though.
1: Nope.
0: But for that final drive, offense didn't play well. In the first quarter and a half, the defense was not doing anything. Let's hope they worked out their kinks and come up this second half and do a heck of a lot better job than they did that first half.
1: On third down, this is basically an extra point. 32. McAdamy is 8 of 9 this season. Snap, it's down. And yeah, Peters are on the board with that successful field goal. Yeah, I guess beats the alternative, but it's not great. But I guess all comebacks have to start with some
0: Well, the
1: success.
0: Way Alexander Davis is working that Stampeder defense, you know what, 27 seconds, Stampeder defense have to come up big because you could easily get it into field goal range and wipe out that field goal the Stamps just got.
1: They will start it at the 40.
0: They're going to put the ball up. They're going to try and just have Davis scramble around.
1: Spiker has a touchdown. He goes left to the far side. Anthony Johnson, close coverage on that corner. Alexander spies the Calgary defense. He goes on the ground to the backfield. Tice skips to his left, but then runs into Clarence Hicks. That's about a 3-yard gain.
0: Clarence Hicks playing pretty good tonight. Thies has a real good jump cut. He can just jump cut either way, either left or right. He gets it outside. He's got those quick feet, gets upfield, but that time only got 3 yards.
1: Second down and 7 yards to go. Stampeder's adjusting personnel.
0: And now the Owls are just going to eat up the clock.
1: Okay. Second down and 6.
0: Well, coming in here to Calgary, hot temperature. Got to really credit the Alouettes. They came out with an excellent half of football. Stampeders are going to have to do better that second half.
1: See what they do. Alexander back takes the knee, and that'll end the half. That is the second quarter of our football game here on this Saturday afternoon at McMahon Stadium in Calgary. Obviously not an ideal situation for the Stampeders, but let's check in right now with Dave McIver and General Manager Head Coach Dave Dickinson.
2: Dave, obviously a frustrating first half. Your thoughts?
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3: 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I mean,
4: 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Let's just keep... for the three of you.
1: That's about all you can say, I guess. Anyway, that's what it is. Our halftime score, Montreal 22, the Stampeders 3. 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

0: Alberta Ford Dealers Stampeders football. As the players catch a breather, we turn to our all-star analysis team of Jock Wilson and Dave McIver to break down what we've seen so far. 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
1: So the only positive in that first half of football for the Calgary Stampeders is the touchdown horse, Quick Six. Quick Six does not have to worry about heat exhaustion. Like the last time that the Stampeders were here at home against the Toronto Argonauts, where the Calgary Stampeder offense lit it up, because the Calgary Stampeder offense did not do much in the first half tonight. They trail the Montreal Alouettes 22-3, and as Mark Stephen gave the stat earlier, when the Calgary Stampeders trail after 15 minutes of play after the first quarter, they're 0-3 this season. Will that trend continue, or will we see a big second half from this Calgary Stampeder Football Club? Welcome to the Halftime Show. Jock Wilson live from the Billy Powers broadcast booth here at McMahon Stadium. Our game day sponsor today is our friends at Ballantyne Volvo and Volvo Cars Royal Oak, proudly supporting our community and the Calgary Stampeder since 1946. The stat story does not flatter the Calgary Stampeders, because first downs, Montreal 13, Calgary only 7. Second down conversions, Calgary only 1-8. Net offense, Calgary only 162 yards to 261 for Montreal. Calgary only had 23 offensive plays in that first half. Remember, they had the big catch by Jalen Philpott for 50 yards. Jalen Philpott, the top receiver for the Calgary Stampeders, 4 catches on 6 targets for 76 yards. Vernon Adams has completed 9 of 17 for only 121 yards. Hasn't thrown an interception, but he hasn't thrown a touchdown either. Davis Alexander, on the flip side, has 2 touchdown passes, 218 yards of offense. He's completed 14 of 18 and has 0 interceptions as both quarterbacks continue their interception streak. All right, we're going to take a break here on the Halftime Show. When we come back, kind of an interesting story here at McMahon Stadium. McMahon Stadium in August, on August the 8th, they're going to transform this stadium with 600 dump trucks of dirt. McMahon Stadium, the home of the Calgary Stampeders, will become the home to World Supercross and the World Supercross Championships. Had a chance to talk to not Calgary's, but Canada's best Supercross rider, Cole Thompson, earlier this week, and he'll share the story of how McMahon Stadium will be invaded by the bikes coming up next month on August the 8th. 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Calgary Stampeders trail the Montreal Alouettes 22-3.
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1: The Montreal Alouettes taking it to the Calgary Stampeders. Not one, not two, but 3 touchdowns for the Montreal Alouettes in the first half. Tyler Snead from 25 yards out. Cole Speaker from 18 yards out. And Travis Thies from 16 yards out on the run. Calgary Stampeders fall behind early. They score late on a 32-yard field goal, but the Stampeders have some work to do. They trail in this football game 22-3. Welcome back to the

0: halftime show. As I mentioned, something very unique is returning to McMahon Stadium, the home of the Calgary Stampeders, on August the 8th. This football stadium is going to be transformed into a motocross venue. 600 dump trucks of dirt will invade as they're going to set up for the World Supercross Championship, supported by Tourism Calgary. Cole Thompson is one of Canada's top riders. I chatted with him earlier this week on Sports Talk with Chuck.
1: Yeah, no, it's absolutely huge to have a world scale series coming to Canada to begin with. And then obviously Calgary having the history with racing in general. I grew up racing a lot at Wild Rose MX Park, which is in the heart of the city. And now being able to go race in a stadium like McMahon Stadium and have the ability to be a Canadian racing in his home country, all those things coming together, for me, it's massive. And like you said, racing here in the 90s, there was Supercross and those things. So being back here, World Supercross, huge.
2: So for those that don't know the sport of Supercross, you know, give us an overview, because it is exciting. It's action-packed. It's a little bit noisy, but it's fun.
1: Yeah, no, it's a bit like poetry in motion. You know, you have world-class racers around the world that assemble and put on a show. And I think when you go to it, you can expect a lot. You have the fan fest, so you can meet the riders, get their signatures, get a little bit of a background there, and then obviously come in with the family and sit down and enjoy a full show that you're able to watch. Six races, three in each class, multiple racers from around the world, different countries, different backgrounds. And for me, it's like I said, it's massive being Canadian in my home country, being able to race one of these World Supercross races.
2: Give us the Cole Thompson backstory. How did you get involved in this sport? Why did you get involved in this sport? And why do you love this sport?
1: For me, it was pretty simple. I grew up with four older brothers. We lived on a farm out in a small town in Brigden, Ontario, Canada. Parents wanted us out of the city and wanted us to find a way, you know, whether it be racing dirt bikes or in other sports. But for me, it was a no-brainer. Rode dirt bikes, wanted to be competitive with my brothers. Honestly, just wanted to get good enough to beat my brothers. And then obviously from there, it got escalated into turning into a professional athlete and being a full-time job. So yeah, I started out just as a wee little guy, riding with my family, having fun, going to the races, supporting my brothers as they raced. And then it was my turn to turn pro, and I was able to be somewhat very successful at it. I'm proud of the effort and the success that I've had in it. Obviously, as a professional athlete, you always want to do more and conquer more. But for the accomplishments that I've had in this sport, I'm very proud of. And winning eight Canadian championships, being competitive in America, racing around the world, being a part of this series now, this will be my fourth year part of the World Supercross Championship, which is a dream come true for any athlete, being able to travel to these foreign countries, race a dirt bike. And fortunately, like I've been blessed with opportunities here and there, and here we are. You know, I'm now 33 years old and still have the same love for it as I did as a 10-year-old kid.
0: Fantastic stuff. Cole Thompson, one of the Canada's top riders in the World Supercross Championships. Again, McMahon Stadium, the home of the Calgary Stampeders, they're going to convert it into a Supercross track, and they're going to put 600 dump trucks of dirt on this building. They'll take a day to set it up. They'll take a day to wipe it out, and you will be entertained on August the 8th here at McMahon Stadium. If you're old enough like myself, you might remember they did this event, not the World Supercross Championships, but they did a similar event back in the late 80s and early 90s. Doug McRae had his Canadian Supercross Championship setting up at McMahon Stadium, so it's a little bit of a blast from the past. I wanted to share that with you tonight on the halftime show for Valentine Volvo and Volvo Cars at Royal Oak. Let's get back to football. However, the Calgary Stampeders trail the Montreal Alouettes 22-3. It is week number 7 in the Canadian Football League. It opened last night. The Edmonton Elks knocking off the BC Lions. The Stampeders will try to get their act together in the second half. And we'll get back to play-by-play action with Mark and Greg when we return after a quick information update from the Global Newsroom, and then back to play-by-play action on QR Calgary.
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2: Now this update from the Canadian Press. Ontario Premier Doug Ford's telling wildfire evacuees not to return home. He says water bomber pilots won't drop water if they see people on the ground. Ford's also fending off criticism about his government's funding and resources for wildfire response. BC's Southern Interior is seeing the majority of the province's new wildfires, evacuation orders, and alerts. A surge of lightning strikes is being blamed for about 77 new fires in the province since yesterday. Israeli strikes in Gaza City are being blamed for the deaths of 9 Palestinians, including 3 children at an apartment building. Israel's military says it targeted Hamas infrastructure and had located Hamas militants in the area, but did not elaborate. Mexican President Claudia Sheinbaum says she'll attend tomorrow's World Cup final in New Jersey. She says she's going because she was invited by U.S. President Donald Trump. Sheinbaum says Prime Minister Mark Carney will also be there. From the Canadian Press, I'm Jason White.
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8: And welcome back. We're live from the Billy Powers broadcast booth presented by South Point Toyota in McMahon Stadium. Welcome to the third quarter with Montreal holding a 22-3 lead. And now the latest from Dave McIver.
9: Guys, but some good news, if there is any good news from that first half. No injuries for the Calgary Stampeders, so they escaped those first two quarters clean. Let's see what they can do here in the second half.
8: I guess take your victories where you find them, right? Ray, you got the first half stats?
10: Yeah, Mark, after that first half, first downs, Montreal had 13, the Stamps 7. Total offense or net offense for the Alouettes, 261 for the Stampeders, 162 offensive plays. Stamps had 23 and 29 for the Owls. I thought it would be a little bit more of a difference, but here's rushing yards. Alouettes had 64, Stamps 51. Here's the big difference passing. Alouettes 218, Stamps 121. And then a big stat that not the Stampeders' way. They had 6 penalties to the Owls, too.
8: That's just too many. You know, they're on pace for another double-digit penalty game.
10: Well, yeah, if you get over 10, you're going to break. But we'll see. I don't know what was said at halftime, but hopefully it'll stir the Stamps. And they got to get going, and they got to go going in this third quarter while they got this wind. I think they, Mark, they decided to take the option.

0: option to waver or to delay, and I think they're going to take the win this third quarter to help them get back in the game.
1: Yeah, that's just it. Get something going and put the pressure on. Well, Maltos kicks off at the 30-yard line as he hooks it towards the far side of the field.
0: That's going to
1: go way out of bounds at about the 40 and of Calgary, and a flag is on.
0: So the Stamps, just like the Alouettes got, they are going to get good field position. I think he was trying to kick it up and just have, you know, it's a free kick and there's no 5-yard rule or anything like that. So he's just trying to get his guys down the field. But Stamps starting at the 50-yard line, pretty good field position.
1: I was going to say, they got a bit of a break there, so take advantage of it. They built just an itty-bitty tiny bit of momentum at the end of the half. Well, they'll start out at the 50. Dijon Brissette, who's had multiple touchdowns each of the last two games, he motions right behind the quarterback to the far side. Adams takes the snap. He'll give it to Mills. He slashes left and gets to the linebacker level, tackle it at midfield.
0: Well, still trying to establish Dietrich Mills. That's always an Stampeder objective on the offense. Only got four on that play. A little quick hitter, but good job by the defensive tackle to just get off his block and make that tackle. Stampeder's obviously going to be putting it up in the air.
1: Mustafa Johnson on the tackle, just underway, second half. Montreal 22, the Stampeders 3. Clark Barnes comes left for the Stampeders. Jaden Philpott in the slot this way. Barking out signals, Adams takes the ball. Deep drop. Pumps once, now scrambling right away from their pressure. He comes to the line of scrimmage, he runs. Montreal 50, slides at the 45, it has the first down.
0: Well, I think
1: good bit of running.
0: Yeah, Vernon's got to do that a little bit more. He's got to be more like Alexander Davis, quarterback for the Owls, take off and run. I think he's got to, right now, he has the threat for Vernon to run isn't as much as it used to be because he doesn't run that much anymore. But a game like this, I think he has to take off and run the football as he did on that play for the first down.
1: Out of the 46-yard line, to Montreal. That's where the Stampeders are. 13:33 to play in our third quarter of this game. Stampeders come out in a tight end left. Mills in the backfield. Adams takes the snap. Throws a snap screen to the right side. Caught by Barnes. He gets up to the 40 of Montreal. Then is grounded.
0: Well, not bad. Got 5 yards on a first down instead of running the football, Mark. A little snap screen to the wide side. You see the corner way back about 10 yards. And Vernon did a real good job of getting the ball out to the wide receiver very quickly. Took about 1.2 seconds. Got 6 yards. Good throw. Good catch. Good yak yards by Barnes on that play.
1: Burns on the corner tackling. Second down and 5 at the Montreal 40-yard line. And Peters are right now 2 of 9 second down conversions. Brooks goes in motion, far side, takes Brissette with him. They'll give on the ground, though, to Mills. He has a hole, right side, gets 30, breaks a tackle, 25 down to the 20-yard line. Great running by Dietrich Mills. Big hole by the line, and the Stampeders on the doorstep.
0: Well, they've got the biggest gains on the run by Dietrich Mills. When they run kind of counter plays, what I mean by that is hand it off on one side, counter back to the other side, and they pull a guard. When they just try and pound it at him, the Owls have done a pretty good job, a little counter off to the right side, got a good 15 yards that time.
1: They did, down to Montreal 22-yard line. Best advance by the Stampeders in this game today. Jones is in the game. He splits wide left, lining up to the near side. Adams again will go to the air. Adams back, dancing, rifles a strike to the middle, going down, makes the catch at the 5-yard line. Behind the play, there is a flag, though. Anyway, it was a superb catch made by Dijon Brissette down at the 5, but also a flag.
0: I think it might be, looks like, I don't know what, it's either going to be a hold call or something after the play on the offensive line. Deontay Demery, Mark, and I think this is coming back. That one's going to hurt because you get it down to the 5, just like in the first half when they had it down on the 10 and it came back from a hold call. We'll have to see what this is.
1: Officials are conferring at the 30.
0: Well, and Demery's just getting penalties at bad times. Had one last game. I'll have to get the call from the referee now.
2: After the play, 15-yard misconduct penalty. Calgary number 66. First down.
0: Well, I don't know if Calgary are. They're going to call Bryce Bell. I don't even think he was in the game. I think they mean Demery. He was one that... Well, the good news is, Mark, it's a first down. The bad news is instead of being on the 5-yard line, 20. They're on the 20-yard line.
1: All right. Stampeders down 22-3. We're in the third quarter of this game. Stampeders trying to score a major.

0: today as Adams looks over that defense. Adams gives the Mills. He cuts left. He has room. He's at the 15. Then Murray, the outside backer, rallies to bring him down. Puts him down after a five-yard gain, second and five.
1: Well, again, a good cutback. That's what Dietrich's been doing this game. Normally, he's just power right up the middle, but he's been jump cutting it to the left. That's the third time he's done that this game and got pretty good yardage. Made it second and four.
0: That's what it is at the 14-and-a-half-yard line of the Montreal Alouettes. 11-11 to play in the quarter. St. Peter's down 22-3.

0: This time they go on the ground again to Mills. He explodes up the near hash marks, gets to the 10, spins his foot down at the 6-yard line. And that is a first down. Beverett, the linebacker, tackling, but the Stampeders now on the doorstep.
1: Well, now they're starting to just pound the ball at that defensive line. Get the defensive line, the Owls, a little bit tired in this hot, sticky weather, and quick hitter up the middle, and they brought the slot backs in to kind of lead up through the hole, and good firing up the middle by firing off the ball by the offensive line. I'm going to get that first down.
0: Goal to go from the 6.5-yard line. That's where the Stampeders are. 10:21 to play in the third quarter. Stampeders have a tight end left. Mills again in the backfield. And Mills again gets the call. He lowers a shoulder, pushes ahead down to about the maybe 2-3-yard line. See when they unpile. Archibald on tackle.
1: Well, this is one good thing about this drive, Mark. It's just all been mostly Dietrich Mills pounding the ball at him and let that offensive line get a little bit of nasty. You'll see what they do here, whether they put up. They have not been productive in this game when it's been second and about 3 or 4 getting the first down.
0: Adric, 10 carries, 90 yards. You know what, Greg? He's the hot hand right now. Let's see what they do. Anyway, 9:45 to play of the quarter. Stampeders, goal to go from the 3. Adams motions, barking out signals. Overload right for the Stampeders. And again, on the ground for Mills. He drives towards the end zone. He's in the end zone. Touchdown! Stampeders!
1: Well, they had to do that on that opening drive. They got good field position, and maybe this will be the spark to get him back in the game. So just a great drive and good running by Dietrich Mills. A couple of good, and Dave Dickens is going to go for 2.
0: Well, you got to get something going here. 22-9
2: is
0: a touchdown.
2: Previous play is under review. Previous play is under review.
1: I think it's under review whether he got into, yeah, he crossed the goal line. Good solid running by Dietrich, though. He really kind of took it upon himself just to pound the ball, and the offensive line broke open a couple of holes. But Stampeders had to have that. They come back and win this game. That could be a turning point in the game.
0: So we await the call. Dietrich Mills, if that stands, 11 carries, 93 yards.
1: Well, I just saw the replay, and I think he was clearly in the end zone. I don't know how you can overturn that one. When his knee was down, the ball was in the end zone. As we wait for the referee's call. The fans are also waiting.
0: Yeah, we're waiting. Everybody's waiting.
2: After review, the ruling on the field stands. Touchdown.
0: So Dietrich Mills, 3rd of the year, and the Stampeders, Greg, listen, not a great half, but they're right back in this thing at 22-9.
1: Well, and they go in spurts, so let's hope they also have lulls. Well, that first half was a lull. We'll see if this is a big spurt. See if they can add to it on this two-point conversion.
0: They are trying the two-point conversion. The Stampeders are. Barnes lines up left, solo man to this side. But it's on the ground to Mills. He drives right. He's hit. He falls forward. And the Stampeders have the two-point conversion.
1: Just give it to Dietrich and let him pound it out and let the offensive lineman fire out. So we'll see if now that's going to maybe make the defense of the Owls a little bit

0: Just give it to Dietrich and let him pound it out and let the offensive lineman fire out. So we'll see if now that's going to maybe make the defense of the Owls a little bit tired. That's what you want. Plus, you get pumped up a little bit if you're our defense.
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1: Two-point convert is successful. The Calgary Stampeders trail, but this time it's 22-11 as they're about to kick it off. Welcome back to Stampeder football on QR Calgary, where the score is Montreal 22-11 in the lead. McAdamney's ready to kick the ball off. Waits for time to be signaled in. It is. And kickoff, launched in the direction of Alford. He'll backtrack, catch a yard inside the end zone. Far side. Ahead, 10 at the 20. Looks for a seam. He's up at the 30 and is put on the ground. And a great open field tackle by the Calgary Stampeders as we go to break. All right, the third quarter of Stampeder football. The score is Montreal 22. The Stampeders 11. Got HD radio. 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
1: Owls 22, Stamps 11 in the third quarter, but on the return, an illegal block by Montreal. And instead of the Owls being way out at the 32, they'll scrimmage from their 9. So, Greg, maybe, just maybe, some momentum shifting for the Stamps?
0: Yeah, a little bit, Mark, but they got to stop him here. And they had him in this position before, and then a couple of incredible plays by Alexander Davis to get him out of it.
1: Got that right.

0: So the Stampeders on defense. Philpott has been quiet by his standards today, being watched by Green on the wide side. Alexander into his count. The Tice out of the backfield. He cuts back to his right, but nothing doing. The Stampeders filled that hole in a hurry. Oh, Diedrich Moncrief. Derek Moncrief.
1: Yeah.
0: Actually, Markel Lee over the tackle.
1: Well, I think they adjust a little bit. Tice has been making that cut back, and this time they didn't overreact and get too upfield with our Sam linebacker, and he kind of was right there on the cutback to bring him down for no gain whatsoever.
0: Second down and 9 at the 10-yard line. Montreal with the ball. Alexander checks that wristband. Dice in the backfield. They have 5 receivers out. Alexander, it is count. Stampeders rushing 3, dropping 9. There's a pass to the right flat, caught by Spiker, but he has hit and pushed out of bounds at about the 17, 18-yard line.
1: It's going to be close.
0: Yeah, with the spot. Yeah, very close.
1: I think he's got it. I think they're going to go for it, even if he doesn't get it. And, yeah, they're bringing their big boys in. It's about an inch short of the first down. Alexander Davis does a good job looking downfield. Nothing. Throw to that wide side out where he knows nobody's covering the guy. And he gets the ball out there with lots of velocity.
0: Crum takes over at quarterback. 3 years in Ottawa. 16 touchdown passes, but now the backup in Montreal. And here he goes. Lines are down. He runs left, crosses the 20, and has the first down. Hey, I want to welcome tonight's broadcast team, Mark Steven and Greg Peterson here. Jock Wilson is our host. Sideline basking away, Dave McIver, Gio Kajet, Jeff Mason, our engineers on site, Tony Erickson, running things at our castle on 17th Avenue Southwest in Calgary. We're on the air Friday, 5 o'clock pregame show, 6:30 kickoff from Winnipeg, and lots of road trips and road time coming up. The next 3 are on the road. Winnipeg, Hamilton, Toronto.
1: Well, Stamps got they're shuffling guys in and out quite a bit, Mark, and sometimes they're getting a little bit confusing. And
0: Well, let's see what they do. Montreal at the 21-yard line, 7-11 remaining, and we're in quarter number 3. Davis, false count. He'll start again. Play clock is at 5. Davis again. Well, give the dice. He runs up the hash marks and is hit by the Stampeders after about a 5 or 6 yard gain. Hutchings helps bring him down. That's about a 5 yard gain, 2nd and 5.
1: Yeah, and Tice, he's a real super crafty runner. He just chops those feet and first point of contact, and he gets another 3-4 yards. Got about 6 or 7 on that play.
0: Real stocky guy, 5'9", 215. Yep.
1: He's not big, but he's very tough.
0: We'll see if the Stamps can get him off the field here in 2nd down. Ferdinand going right out of the huddle. Now the empty backfield for the quarterback. Stampeders rushing 4. Quick snap downfield. Stop route. Caught at the 35. Spun around Spiker. Gets to the 40. That's about all. Moulton helped him tackle him, but he spun him around and put him on the ground. Well, 12 remaining.
1: Just good coaching, Mark. You spread it out, you know where you're going to go through right away, and they just take Tice, their running back, and they flank him way out, and that moves the linebackers over that way, and the first time they spread you out, and then they got a guy that he's just going to do a little stop route, and you're influenced to go over where all the other guys are, and then pretty tough to stop, but again, the Owls getting out from the shadows of their own goalpost.
0: They are. They come in with an overload left from the 43-yard line. First down and 10. Knights again in the backfield. No, this time it's Talbot out of the backfield. He runs left, breaks through the first wave, tackled at about the 48-yard line by Lee, the middle linebacker. Hey, listen, welcome to Stampeder Football on QR Calgary. And after the game, get close to the team at Stamps House. Entertainment, live music, your favorite Stamps after every home game. Mike, you want to have a couple after the game today, too?
1: The Alouettes now gone over 300 yards offense.
0: Well, 2nd and 6 at the 47-yard line. Stampeders desperately need a stop here to get them off the field. Snead, Mr. 2nd down. He moves to the far short side of the field. Alexander barking out signals. Alexander's back. Looks right, throws right. Caught by Philpott in the open field. Makes a man miss. Gets to the 50 of Calgary, to the 40 of Calgary. Pushed out of bounds at about the 35.
1: Well,
0: and it's a first down.
1: Adrian Green just... little snap out to the wide out to Philpott, and yeah, you want your guy to go inside, but you can't overrun. You have to kind of break down, because if you just start running up there, a good athlete like Philpott's going to easily get around you, and next thing you know, he's down the sideline for 15 yards.

0: to break down, and even if you tackle him after 5 yards, it's better than letting him get 30.
1: First down, now the advance of the Stampeder, 35. This has been their trademark, chipping away. Owens and Ferdinand going to the wide left side as receivers. Alexander yelling out signals, changing on the fly. Play clock is at 2, and he'll give it on a receiver sweep. Running right to left is Philpott, but the Stampeders hem him in. Gets 1 or 2 as Philpott tackles him in the wide side. At least Moncrief tackles Philpott on the open side. Gain of 2.
0: Yeah, they've been doing a good job, the Stampeder defense, on first down, but it's second down that's kind of killing them. The Al's already in field goal range. And big second down play coming up here.
1: It is. Stampeders trying to keep them off the field and avoid extending this drive. The Al's 7 of 12, second down conversions. This is a big one at the 34 of Calgary. Dice in a one-back set. Alexander spies the defense. Alexander takes the ball. He is back, standing, waiting, throwing a post, caught it down by the end zone. That ball is caught by Spiker over the middle, tackled at the 3, and the Alouettes are right on the doorstep.
0: Just a great throw and big, strong arm. Calgary playing a zone defense and just picking it right between the zone. Just a firing dart that time by Alexander. They started under literally on the 5-10-yard line, and now they're on the 5-yard line of the Stamps.
1: That was a great post pattern over the middle. Spiker makes the catch. Alouettes at the Stampeder 4. Alexander's in the gun. Tice behind him at the Stampeder 4. And Tice will get the call. He runs right. There's a hole. He's in. He falls forward to the end zone. Touchdown, Montreal.
0: Oh, what a drive by the Owls. They just took control of the game. Stampeder's had that little momentum, start off that half or get it right down the field, but the Owls just snapped it back with that drive, Mark.
1: Did they ever, yeah?
2: The previous play is under review by the replay center.
1: The only thing I could see replay center, Greg's, maybe his knee was down before he went in the end zone.
0: Well, and it's almost a fait accompli. They're going to get it anyways. It's first down, and they get it. So Stampeder defense have some concerns. They're just at the wrong time making some, just like on the play in the corner, you can't overrun it and let your guy get way down the field. And you got to make a play when the opportunity arises. We're just not doing that enough on the defensive side of the play.
1: Now, just when you thought the Stampeders had started to build momentum with that good touchdown to open up the half, they suddenly find themselves giving up a touchdown. That's been their story all year. Listen, entering this game, they had 20.
2: After review by the replay center, the ball was down at the 1 yard line. The second down.
1: They had 22 offensive touchdowns, but had given up 21. Anyway, here we are.
0: Sometimes it's when you stop a D or an offense, and you stop them when they're under their own goalposts and give your, letting them just get out second and long and make those big plays on second and long just kind of hurts you.
1: Well, I'll take Tyson's touchdown off the board, at least that one. Maybe he'll get another. I don't know. As Big Crumb comes under center from the Stampeder 1. Lines are down. He runs left, bounces off his own man, bounces left, and
0: I don't think he got it, Mark.
1: Huge pile there, but there is a touchdown. Montreal finally get the signal.
0: Well, they had him stop because we got a huge push up over the center, which popped him back, popped the running back Crumb back, and then we just couldn't, good hard determination by a quarterback to get that in the end zone by keeping his feet going.
1: Now Montreal reassumes a big lead at 28-11. Two minutes, 17 seconds remaining, third quarter, Stampeders and the Elves. Extra point. Down, extra point is kicked, and the Owls extend their lead. 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This game from McMahon Stadium. The score, Montreal 29 and the Stampeders 11.
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7: 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Alberta Ford Dealers bringing you the broadcast. Two returners back. Stampeders, who are again back down by 18. They cut it to 11. As the ball is teed up for Jose Maltos from Mexico.
8: Well, we'll see if he tries doing what he did last time. Didn't work out at all. He tried to cross kick it. Something you don't practice much, maybe you shouldn't do, but this time I think he might just kick it deep and hope his cover team does a good job.
7: Maltos pacing. Now he's ready to kick the ball off. Still a spectacular sunny day here in Calgary. Maltos, this is a bounding ball. One of the upmen is going to pick it up. That is Miles Brown, who's, shall we say, not familiar with holding the football, but he's carrying tacklers with him up to the 50-yard line. That was a nice, if unexpected, return. All right, we're back in about a minute with more third-quarter action on Stampeders Football. This is QR Calgary.
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7: Al's 29, Stampeder's 11, and on the topic of congratulations, Micah, congratulations to you for game number 100 of your CFL career. Local product, played University of Calgary, then went to Saskatchewan. Ironically, he's never had a head coach that wasn't named Dickinson. So he had Craig, and then he had Dave here. Anyway, it's on the 50-yard line. That's where the Stampeders are going to start out. 1:55 remaining in the third quarter. I wouldn't call it a lost cause, Greg, but I would say the urgency level is pretty high for the Stampeders to get going here.
8: Yeah, you're right, Mark. They got to do what they did last time, just drive the ball down the field this time. Try and keep themselves in the game, and hopefully the defense can finally come up big, but it starts right now.
7: Yep. 1:55 remaining as the Stampeders break the huddle. Dedrick Mills has been a fabulous workhorse for the team. He lines up behind the quarterback. Bernard Adams continuing to call out signals. Looks right. Now settles in. And stretch half out of the backfield for Mills. He runs right, gets the edge, 55, Montreal 50, Montreal 45 before he's finally chased out of bounds on the far side, but he is exploding for big yardage and another Stampeder first down.
8: Well, and the Owls came on the blitz up the middle, so that left a linebacker hole there on that right side, and Dietrich

0: Doing a good job. Most of his big runs, though, have been outside as he's popped it outside. He did on that play.
1: Hurry up offense. Stampeders, they're at the 40-yard line of Montreal. Again, let's see what they do here. They'll go to the air. At his back, looking wide side. Now lofts a pass on it out to Clark Barnes, who got his hand on it at the 10, couldn't pull it in, and ran out of bounds.
0: Well, and he had Dietrich Mills wide open, kind of over the middle. I thought he was going to dump him the ball as Dietrich now comes out, and we... got Chiquette coming in, so don't want yourself in second and long, but went for the post corner, which is a very difficult one to catch.
1: Mills now has a season high 117 yards. Stampeders on the 39-yard line. They come out in a five-receiver set. Tevin Jones splitting left. Bijan Brissett inside him along with Brooks. Alouette show blitz. They come on the outside blitz. Back is Adams in the pocket. Nobody open. He's dancing. Comes to the line of scrimmage. He runs 35 at the 30. He's hit. Falls forward to about the 27-yard line. And picked up a rough, tough yardage package to get a first down for the Stampeders.
0: I like it, Mark. I like him running the football. He's got to, because it's got to be a threat as they go hurry up offense. They just shot up the middle and took a good solid hit, bounced off that and took another hit.
1: On the 27 of Montreal, the Stampeders on the march. They're down by 18 as Adams takes the snap. Half that blitz is on, pitches downfield, caught at the 20-yard line, then wrapped up and spun around is Brooks. Nate Bolschman from the University of Calgary tackles him. It's a gain of about 8, second and 2.
0: Yeah, the Owls decided we're going to stop the run of Vernon Adams. So they had everybody up on the line of scrimmage, and they all came, and Vernon Adams just read that right away, a little stop route on the side to Brooks.
1: Second down and 2 yards to go. They'll ride Mills again. Looks to go to the left side. He's hit. He pushes forward, has the first down to roughly the 15-yard line as we get set for the final quarter of our game. Well, the Stampeders are on the march. The score is Montreal 29, the Stampeders 11. In 2 minutes, we're back into fourth quarter play-by-play action. 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
1: Montreal 29, the Stampeders 11. And let's hear the sidelines from Dave McIver.
8: Yeah, guys, Zy Alexander was in the tent about 3 minutes ago. Came out, did some push-ups. We'll see what that means moving forward.
1: Here we go, live from the South Point Toyota Billy Powers broadcast booth at McMahon Stadium. Here's the third quarter stat story with Greg. We'll get to them in a sec as the Stampeders trail by 18. They're on the 15-yard line. Got them there?
0: I got them now.

0: Stamps 15. Net offense, Stamps 285, Owls 362. Offensive plays, they really started to shoot up. Stampeders now have 38, Owls 40, I should say. In the rushing category, Owls only 81, Stamps 144, as Dietrich Mills has been light and on fire this quarter. But in the passing category, Owls 302, Stamps only 151.
1: All right, well, the Stampeders with a great chance to cut into that lead. Choquette gives Mills a break in the backfield. He lines up to the right of quarterback Vernon Adams. First play, quarter number four. Adams takes his time. Wide side blitz is coming. He is back. Slings it underneath. Ball is caught inside the 10 by Brooks. Breaks the tackle. He's at the 5. Into the end zone. Touchdown! Stampeders!
0: Yeah, got a Stampeder touchdown, and what a great read by our quarterback. They blitzed, and that's what you do to stop the blitz. You start making them pay for the blitz. That's what they did on that play. And Mark, we had a referee that ran head into one of our players, and he is down. It was a hard collision where, you know, you got a guy with pads on and a helmet on and our head referee, and he's down in the end zone.
1: Well, I'm really sorry. I hope
0: that happened, and that's not good.
1: No, that's it. So Eric Brooks, second touchdown of the year. And the Stampeders are clawing their way back in. You don't suppose his first last touchdown was in game one against Winnipeg. By the way, when the game is done, no need to rush off. Be part of the team at Stamps House. Players, music, Stamp fans, and much more. Stamps House after every home game.

0: the Owls are starting to come on the blitz. And I, as I said, you stop the blitz by making them pay for it. That time we had Vernon just calm, cool. He knew his guy was going to pick the guy up, threw it out to the outside, and that's what you got to do. And as we all are hoping that this referee is okay, because yeah. I saw him just run full steam into one of our players and look to me like, you know, where he hasn't got protection, and we're going to go for a timeout, Mark.
1: Yeah, we're going to get him assessed. I hope he gets up and stands up. He's being helped to his feet. Montreal 29, the Stampeders 17. Valentine Volvo and Volvo Cars Royal Oak are proud game day sponsors of the Calgary Stampeders football on QR Calgary.
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1: Montreal leads 29-18 as the action resumes here at sunny, sunny McMahon Stadium. Glad you're with us. By the way, that official has been taken to the training area to get examined by the officials. Great, you got a big guy running full speed, not even paying the slightest attention, and they collide. And obviously, the referee came in second there. So Academy kicks the ball off. This one hangs up high in the air. This one bounces inside the 40. Touches the Alouettes. It's a live ball. But the Alouettes fall on it and save disaster. I think that was, yeah, the other returner, Talbot. Somebody touched it. He had to fall on it. Otherwise, it's a live ball.
0: Well, it's a live ball anyway. You don't even have to touch it on a kickoff or have anybody touch it. But yeah, that wind still being a factor, and now the Stampeders defense got to come up big here. Can't go with tit for tat with touchdowns.
1: Exactly. That's been a problem all year, is that they do something, but they spend it right back. Well, they're on the 34. Let's see what they do. They're down by 11, but lots of time remaining. Nice of the backfield as the Alouettes stack up that line of scrimmage. Alexander letting the clock run down. It's at 4. He'll give to Tice. He runs right. There's a hole. He gets to the linebacker level. And the Stampeders push him right back as Markel Lee, a guy that was ill all week, he's playing pretty well, puts him on the ground, a gain of 4.
0: Yeah, and what he did is on point of contact, because there was pretty good blocking up the middle on a quick hitter, right through to the linebackers. You said it right. He got to the second level to the linebackers, but Markel Lee didn't let him get any yardage after he hit him.
1: Second down and 4.5 to go. 13:46 to play in our fourth and final quarter. Montreal leading 29-18. Alouettes have 5 receivers out. Play clock is at 4. Alexander takes the snap. 4-man pressure. He is back throwing downfield and in and out of the hand of Tyson Philpott at the 53-yard line. He reached back but played hot potato, and the ball ends up on the ground, and the Stampeders chase him off 2 and out.
0: Well, one of the first 2 and outs they've had, and again, zone defense, so Philpott trying to settle in a hole, but that ball was one of the few that Alexander Davis didn't throw well. Threw it a little bit behind him, and Tyson Philpott just could not bring it in.
1: Make sure you join Jock and Greg after the game for the fifth quarter call-in show. Zima's on to punt, has a favoring breeze. Back to return is McAllister. End-over-end kick.

0: Kelsey backpacks, catches at the 10. Aaron's right, looking for a seam. He's at the 20, gets up near the 25, put down by Sutherland. Stampeders start out in good position near their 25. The score, Montreal 29. The Stampeders 18. 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
7: This is your home for Stampeders football. I'm Deontay Demery, left tackle. Thanks for listening.
0: And you're listening to Stampeders trailing 29-18, 13 minutes remaining in the game. They started at their 24-yard line. Clark Barnes has been strong of late. He splits left, being watched on the corner by Hicks. Time now signaled in. Rams will go to the air. Safety blitz is coming. He's back, slings it downfield. Brooks catches, but is tackled almost immediately by the Elves. Short gain of about five.
8: Well, the Elves are bringing the blitz almost every time. This time they're bringing it from the safety, and it was well timed. The blitzing safety hit the line of scrimmage to the snap of the ball. It was right there, but again, Vernon just was calm, cool, and collective, and found 4 yards out of somebody, and it's better than nothing.
0: Second down for the Calgary Stampeders. They're at their 27-yard line. They are down 29-18. They bunt four receivers to the near side. Now Philpott motions to the far side. Kennedy adjusting with him. Snap back to the quarterback, Adams. He throws it out to the near side. Ball is caught by Clark Barnes, and then he is body slammed, suplexed to the ground, and a flag is thrown, and that's got to be a catch and a penalty on the corner, Burns.
8: Yeah, good play. They had the corner, Burns, way outside or way deep, and so a little stop route on the sideline, but he just, as you said, body slammed Barnes in the out of bounds. It's going to cost him another 15.
9: Major foul, unnecessary roughness.

0: him and kind of threw him backwards.
1: Yeah.
0: And like a body slam on the wrestling.
1: Stampeders marching. They're at their 51-yard line. And Barnes is up. He's standing to the right side of the formation. Alouettes crowd that line of scrimmage. Stampeders throw it in the left flat, but it's a one-hopper.
0: Well, they, Alice had
1: everybody.
0: It had everybody on the line of scrimmage, and they just kind of rushed, gambled. Nobody in. I think right away Vernon knew he had to get the ball out, but had a guy right in his face, and he tipped it. But if they would have little dump pass over the middle, it was wide open. They blitzed all their backers, and they're blitzing guys, Mark, and not even covering anybody, so that's gambling.
1: Intended target on the throw was Eric Brooks. Here come the Stampeders again, second and 10 at the 51-yard line. Receivers in motion to the near short side of the field. Adams takes the snap. Halfback blitzes on, throws downfield, but that one was deflected at the line of scrimmage, I think, by the blitzing halfback Sutton.
0: Yeah, they're blitzing, and Vernon knows he's got to get the ball out quick, but they were just not able to block all the guys, and somebody's getting in his face, so two deflections on two blitzes is going to cause the Stampeders to punt the football.
1: Time, we'll watch the clock, 11:26. Alouettes leading by a grand total of 11 points. Let's see what the Stampeders do here. On to punt it away is McAdamney, at least is Vassep. He gets this one away. This one floats a little bit, tracking to his right. Catches Alford at the 20, gets ahead to the 25. Then Kalon Thomas runs him down. Just extends his arms and puts him on the ground. All right, the Stampeders. The defense is coming on the field. It's Montreal 29, Stampeders 18. 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This is Stampeder football on 770 CHQR.
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1: Well, it's Kalon Thomas with a big bear hug special teams tackle, putting the ball down on the 26th of Montreal. Al's leading 29-18 as the action resumes here at McMahon Stadium. Thankful you're with us this Saturday afternoon in sunny Calgary, Alberta. Alexander, the quarterback, plays in the backfield with him. Now he motions receivers to the far side. Alexander, five on the clock. He'll go to the air. Alexander in his drop. As time sets up, firing along out to the far side. Caught at the Calgary 50. Midfield, pushing ahead. Snead to the 50-yard line of the Stampeders, where several Stampeders combined to bring him down. But that is a big, big pickup.
0: Huge pickup, Mark. Got him into Stampeder territory. I think the Stamps got to start pressuring Alexander more. Now he's sitting back in the pocket, and they're playing zone. They're only rushing four. They got what's called max protect, where they got two running backs in protecting, so you're not going to get much pressure on him, and he's just picking them apart in the zone, so I think they got to pressure him a little bit more.
1: That pass established a CFL record for most passes without an interception by Alexander. So congratulations to him. Wish he'd have done it next week. But anyway, 324. Congratulations to him. First and 10, Stampeder, 49-yard line. Heiss again to his left in the backfield, and Heiss will get the call. He hops into the line, breaks a tackle.

0: tackle to the 40, to the 35. That's where the Stampeders bring him down. But he, Greg, his knee is over, just found a hole and exploded through it.
1: Yeah, he's been really quick with those quick feet and finding the hole. And this could be a backbreaker, Mark. And Stampeders down by two scores with about 9 minutes left. They got to stop him here, at least do a field goal.
0: From the 34 of Calgary, the Stampeders on defense as Montreal moves right to left to the patio end of the stadium. Well, Spiker has a touchdown. He goes right. Snead in the slot that way. Now Snead tracks to the near side. Play clock is at two. Alexander takes the snap. He'll give it to Tice. He runs into the line, but this time no room. Flowar Malad with contact. Jalen Hutchings with contact. There is a flag in the air.
1: Yeah, late flag thrown by the back judge, and I think it's going to be a horse collar tackle. So that's going to give the Owls a first down if that's the call. Well, their game, the Stampeders are not doing good when it comes to the penalties category. They've got six. That would be seven.
0: Here's the result of the conference.
2: Major foul, horse collar. Calgary number 90. 15-yard penalty, automatic first down.
0: That's on Miles Brown.
1: Well, that's going to hurt. It's going to put the ball down about the 17-yard line.
0: All right, well, the Owls are moving. 419 yards offense for Montreal. They're at the Stampeder. 18 is actually where they spotted on the right side hash marks. 9:05 to play, fourth quarter. Alouettes 29, Stampeders 18. Owls overload the line to the right side. Place in the backfield. And they'll give again to Tice. He runs left down the line, but this time the Stampeders are waiting for him.
1: Yeah, Clarence Hicks, the right end, getting upfield and then filling the gap right away was our linebacker. So good, solid defensive line play. But
0: Derek Moncrief.
1: Yeah, now we got to stop him here to at least to just kick a field goal. And the Stamps are going to have to be getting a couple quick scores to get themselves back into this game.
0: Yeah, 18-yard line is where Montreal, 17-yard line of the Stampeders. Ball between the hash marks. Spiker and Ferdinand going right for the quarterback. Clock runs, 8:09 remaining. Alexander takes the snap. Back, standing, waiting, nobody open. He retreats, he's back at the 30, turns, heaves the ball downfield. It's caught by somebody out of the backfield. Masson with the ball, takes the ball at the 5, and then is pushed out of bounds by Moten. But behind the play, there is a flag.
1: Well, because we didn't, what Alexander.
2: Montreal number 62, 10-yard penalty. Repeat second.
1: And it was all because Alexander was trying to get more depth, and he wasn't trying to get out of the pocket, and the offensive line just kind of grasped on it. Yeah, big time hold. So
0: instead of being down at the 3 or 4 yard line, Alouettes are back to the 27-yard line.
1: Well, time's going to now be a factor with about 8 minutes left in this game, Mark.
0: Yep, they're at the 27, so second down and 19 to go, but the Stampeders got to get them off the field here. Clock is running, 7:47. Dangerous Philpott goes right. Second down, champion Steed in the slot left. Alexander takes the snap to the air, looks left, dumps it out of the backfield. It is bobbled and almost intercepted. They tried to set up Tyson in the open field. He was hit. The ball popped loose, then on the ground.
1: Well, both our linebackers read that real well. As a matter of fact, if we didn't have, I don't know who it was, pop the ball or come up in it with a big hit, it could almost been intercepted. But good defensive stop finally, although the Owls did move the ball down the field and going to grab 3 more points.
0: Yeah, they're going to set up for a 30-yard field goal. But the one good thing, it remains a two-score game. So that's, there is good news. We're searching for it. At the 35. Here we go, the snap. The spot, Meltos forward, and no questions asked. He splits the uprights, giving Montreal a field goal. All right, it is Montreal 32, the Stampeders 18, 7:11 to play in the fourth. This is Stampeder football on QR Calgary.
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7: Stampeders take possession. They trail 32-18, 7-11 remaining. They're on their 40-yard line. Well, if it's any consolation, something to hang your hat on, this is their best quarter in terms of productivity, the fourth. They need two touchdowns fairly quick as the clock ticks away. There's again. Takes the ball. Safety blitz is coming. His back pitches downfield. Throws it too high for Eric Brooks on a slant. And it was almost intercepted as it sailed over his head.
8: Yeah, again, Vernon just a little bit rattled. Seeing the blitz is coming, knowing he's got to get the ball off right away and just kind of throwing bad throws. Might want to get a little bit more depth. But Dietrich Mills came over to try and pick up that blitzing safety. Just couldn't get there in time.
7: Second down and 10 for the Calgary Stampeders. Devin Jones goes right, lines up in front of the Stampeder bench. In the slot this way, Philpott. Off the snap, Adams back. Adams dancing in the pocket, comes to the line of scrimmage, flipping it downfield, looking for our Brissett. He went for the ball. He's looking around for a flag, and I think has a case up at the 35-yard line, but the officials are not throwing the flag, and Dave Dickinson may be challenging.
8: I think he should challenge, because it looked to me like there was a real tug on Brissett as he was going just before the ball got there. Can he challenge that, though? That's the question.
7: Yes, he can.
8: Well, to me, it looked like it was an overthrow a little bit, but I just think Brissett, a little bit of tuck there.
7: Well, there is a flag that was thrown away from the play.
8: I didn't see it either, so it's going to be a big play. And I thought a flag was thrown because Dave wasn't upset on the sidelines.
7: Well, he did have his hand in his pocket as if to grab the challenge flag, though. So that's all right, a penalty.
9: Pass interference, Montreal number 23. Spot of the foul, automatic first down.
7: All right, to the 40-yard line. Of Montreal, 6:28 remaining. Yes, the clock is an issue. And Peters moving left to right to the scoreboard into the stadium.
9: Is under review by the replay center.
7: Okay.
8: Well, to me, it looked like Brissett was held up a little bit before the ball had got there, and free safety had abandoned, so going down the field, it might have been a little bit overthrown, but who knows if it was overthrown, if Brissett could have kept.
7: Well, that's the point. Was it overthrown because he was held up and couldn't make the break on the ball? Nate Boschman from the University of Calgary. Defensive player of the year in the conference in 24, drafted by Montreal.
8: I don't think this is going to be overturned, so.
7: So here's the scenario. It's Montreal 32. Here's the scenario from the referee. I'm not sure his mic is working. Well, whatever it is, they're putting the ball here.
9: After automatic review by the replay center, we have a roughing the passer call on Montreal 44. We'll go up another 15 yards. First down.
8: Well, that was a big 50 yards, so that's going to put the ball down to about the 15-yard line. So 25-yard line.

0: a stamp strike here, and they got a chance.
1: They do. They're at the 25 of Montreal. Dedrick Mills has been fabulous. He's in the backfield to the right of the quarterback. The play over, or at least a penalty pass interference and roughing the passer. The Stampeders. Adams has the ball, dumps it on a crossing route out of the backfield. Brooks has it at the 20, tackled at the 18 by the safety, Beauchemin, about a 6 or 7 yard gain.
0: Yeah, great play by Beauchemin, because that could have been a big play, a little fake handoff, and everybody, all the linebackers going for that, and they had two guys going in the flat, little dump off, and
1: yep. Second and four at the 19-yard line of Montreal, right side hash marks. Stamps will ride Dedrick Mills, big hole, weaves his way 15 down to the 10 before the ankle tackle. Puts him on the ground by Murray, the linebacker, but the Stampeders on the doorstep.
0: Well, right now the D-line of the Owls are tired. It's hot out there, and they're running the ball on them. They should just maybe keep pounding it at them.
1: They're going hurry up. It's on the 10.5-yard line, so just outside the 10, six cracks from here. Adams this time goes to the air. He throws. Caught by Brissette. He's hit right away at the 5. Hangs on to the ball, though, after taking a shot, but they're right at the 5, and they're moving deep into Montreal's territory.
0: Yeah, they're really moving the ball down, and as I said, you can just see the fatigue of that D-line right now, the Owls.
1: Murray on the tackle, but Brissette hangs on.
0: It's a good catch. Gave him a good 6 yards, so that was an important catch for Brissette.
1: Stampeders at the 5-yard line, 4 receivers left. Now they track Philpott in motion to the near side. Adams will go to the air. Adams back, floats a pass in the end zone, wide, wide, wide open, pulls it in, touchdown! Calgary Stampeders, Jaden Philpott.
0: Well, totally, everybody thought that was going to Dedrick Mills, and Jalen Philpott just kind of goes down as if he's blocking and goes out, and he was just wide open. Nobody within 10 yards of him, Mark.
1: I agree, Greg. He had that part of the end zone all to himself. So whatever the play call was, it had Montreal guessing, and they guessed wrong. And guess what? It's now 32-24.
0: Within one score, you get an extra point here, and you're one score away from tying it.
1: Yeah, here we go. That touchdown horse with Chelsea Drake at the north end, getting ready to sprint down the east side. Philpott's 5th touchdown of the year. This one is kicked through, and it's a 32-25 game. Here we go with that horse and that big Stampeder red flag. Running at the north end of the stadium. Makes the right turn and gallops down the east side. Everybody up on the east side to celebrate that touchdown horse. Well, a nice play and a nice catch.
0: That good drive, Mark, but they still got some work to do. They've been in this position before, so got to rely on the defense to hopefully get a 2 and out, because right now, I said it 3 times now, with that Al defensive line, they're not getting much pressure. They're not getting off blocks. They're exhausted out there in that heat. So you got to get them back on the field. And how do you get them back on the field? You go 2 and out.
1: Yep. 4th touchdown for Jalen Philpott this season. The Stampeders will kick off. Well, they hung around, Greg. It did not look particularly encouraging at the half, down by 19, but here they are.
0: Well, it's similar to last game, Mark, where they're crawling themselves back. Let's hope it has a different outcome. But
1: well, the Stampeders will kick off from the 30-yard line. Crowd is getting into an uproar now as they sense a comeback is potentially in the offing. McNamee ready to kick the ball off. And he'll hook it in the direction of Talbot. The off returner catches inside the 15, but then lost it off his shoulder pad. Inside the 10, he picks it up. He tries to get a field, but runs out of bounds at about the 19 of the Stampeders. Pushing him out of bounds. Tackle made on the play on the far side by Lee. See the flag.
0: That was a great kick into the wind. He had lots of distance on that. Into the wind, probably into the wind, the best kick this game. And we had the returner fumbling with the football, and we had a penalty on the Alouettes. So they're going to be
2: illegal
0: now.
2: Block, Montreal number 29. Have to see the goal, first down.
0: Oh, great to come up with 2 and out here when they're under the shadows of their own goalpost.
1: So Montreal will start at the 5, 4:27 remaining. Their own 5-yard line. 22-3 at the half for Montreal.

0: Right now it's 32-25 for Montreal, but the Stamps seem to have momentum. Let's see what happens. Alexander in the gun in the end zone. Now stands on the goal line. 4:14 remaining. Long count. Play clock is at 2. You get the ball to Tice. He dances right. Not much room there. He gets 2, 3, 4, but also a marker on the field.
1: Well, I think it's going to be offside on the Alouettes. I thought their tackle popped out, and I thought one of their wide receivers was offside, but have to see what
2: offside.
1: They're...
2: Montreal number 6. The penalty is declined. Second down.
0: All right, that's Tyson Philpott, so it's second down and about 8 to go.
1: A big play here. Real big play. You can't let him get out of the hole here. Can't let him get a first down. 4 minutes left. Give you lots of time to march the ball down the field. So biggest play of the football game coming up right now.
0: You've got it. Second and 7. 4:04 remains. They're at the 8. Montreal. Stampede is leading by 7. Long count by Alexander. Now leans in, takes the ball. Three-man Calgary pressure. Alexander is back, dancing, steps up in the pocket. He runs, gets up 10 to about the 14, but he is short of the first down as he came out of the pocket. And Montreal, well, we're waiting for the spot.
1: He's short, and because of his great run there, he's short only by about a foot. So instead of being the punt team in, they're bringing the big boys in.
0: Oh, boy. Okay.
1: He just, with his strength, lunged forward.
2: Can we put 3 minutes and 42 seconds on the clock?
1: They had him, Mark. They had him in the backfield. He just couldn't, with his strong legs, just couldn't bring him down.
0: So it's third down and it fits about 18 inches to go.

0: If I'm the opposing team, but he just kind of hesitated, you know, waiting for the line to kind of sift down to sniff out that hole, but there was no hole. And
1: much credit, Markel Lee was in there. And
0: well, credit the upfield push of the interior D line. They're ones that pushed it back, but like you indicated, it's all going to be where the referee spotted the football.
1: Okay, the chains are out. The chains, they're starting to stretch them out. We cannot see the ball from our angle. The officials are going to stretch out those sticks.
0: I can't see either, but the way Montreal players are looking now it's stretched out. Calgary ball.
1: Stampeder ball! What a tremendous turn of events. The Stampeders have the ball. Montreal 15. Wow.
0: Well, and they got lots of time. They don't have to pressure themselves. They got it on the 15-yard line. They got to get it in, so great defensive stop right there.
1: You bet it was. Credit that line. You're right, Greg. They just stood them up. And now the Stampeders are on the doorstep. 3:23 remaining.
0: Yeah, just great upfield push by the interior of our D-line to cause that huge turnover. Well, they're going to have a challenge now by the Alouettes about the spot of the football. Why not? You're upset, but I don't think it's going to be overturned.
2: Montreal is challenging the spot of the ball. We'll review the play.
0: Let me ask you, what's the point?
1: What did they see? What will Jason Moss have them see they didn't see before?
0: Well, especially when it's just a mass of big guys down there, and the referee goes in and puts the ball down, and you know, so I think he's just frustrated and he throws the flag. Yep. So
1: I don't blame him. Maybe he has one to kill, so why not? I guess, huh?
0: Yeah. But you know what? Unless it's just a flagrant error and placement by the referee, they're not going to overturn it.
1: No. They've already looked at it repeatedly to see if it is Stampeder ball.
0: Well, they went with the original spot of the referee, and then they had to look at it with the sticks, but they haven't. Now what they're challenging is whether the referee spotted the ball wrong.
1: Well, yeah.
0: Such a subjective thing.
1: And that's the thing. How can they sit in Toronto and say it's here instead of here?
0: Yeah.
1: And that's... Anyway, Stampeders are making this very, very interesting.
0: Well, it's so much like the game in Montreal where we came back. And, you know, here's what I'm starting to wonder. Oh, if we end up getting a touchdown here, Dave Dickinson last year said he was going to go for two. Would he go for two here? And the rationale, and I don't mind it, Mark,
2: after
0: is...
2: After you, the ruling on the field stands. First down count.
0: Because you...
2: Montreal is charged.
0: A little different here, but you march the ball down the field. You got the defensive line all tired. Let's get on with the next play.
1: Yes.
0: And
1: yes.
0: They're still tired and get the two. But we'll see what Dave does. But we got some work to do. First, you've got to
1: find the end zone.
0: Touchdown.
1: Yeah. Dedrick Mills, 130 yards. He's been a complete workhorse for the football team today. He's to the right of the quarterback. 3:13 remaining. And Adams will go to the air. At his back, swings it out of the backfield. A flat caught by Mills. 10 at the 5. Into the end zone. Touchdown! Stampeders! Dedrick Mills!
0: Well, he's going for one. Yeah, I think there's a little bit too much time to go for two. But this will be one of the best comebacks the Stampeders have had in a long time. But still got to get the field goal, and we're... Still got a lot of football to play, 3 minutes. So the Montreal, I mean, there could be a couple more scores here before this game's over.
1: That's just it. So they'll go for the one. But what a comeback, down 22-3, and look flatter than anything you could imagine in that first half. Suddenly, they're about to tie the game. Second touchdown for Dedrick today. He's had a massive game. Ball is down. The extra point is... Kick through, and the Stampeders have tied it at 32 with 2:52 remaining, coming up to the 3-minute warning. So let's set the scenario for you. The Calgary Stampeders have rallied to tie Montreal at 32. They have three touchdowns in this quarter from Eric Brooks, Philpott, and the second touchdown of the game by Mills. That horse gallops down the east side. But Montreal has the ball. I mean, 2:52, you know, the final three in the CFL is a near eternity. So it's an impressive comeback, but they got more to do. Now, there's an injured Stampede. I think that is Jalen Hutchings, who's ambling to the sidelines. He's probably exhausted as much as anything. Coming to the near side, or is that Miles Brown? Anyway, there is a Stampeder. let's see what

0: We do here. This is a real dramatic comeback on this beautiful, beautiful summer afternoon. Lots of the fans in their red jerseys everywhere. Minutes exactly remaining as the Alouettes will return the ball, but the Stampeders have really turned this game on its head. Dramatic third quarter, fourth quarter so far. There is time. Let's not lose sight of that. Against an elite team like the Montreal Alouettes. McNamee has the ball on the tee. Nobody's left here. They're standing on the east side. They don't want to miss any of this. Alford to return. As we wait for time to be whistled in. Lots of drama as the fans are up and excited into the game.
1: Well, those fans on the east side, Mark, you guys know, they've been in the sun the entire day. So.
0: And it's in full roast mode today, I'll say.
1: But as I said, went and drove balls before this game to relieve my mind a little bit, and the guy said, it's warm out. And I go, in Canada, you never complain when it's warm.
0: No, that's true. All right, the kickoff, and the Stampeders, with 3 minutes remaining, have tied this ball game. And let's see what they do here. And the defense on the field as the ball is kicked off. It's in the direction of Alford. He will catch. No, he likes to let it bounce. It bounces back to the 15-yard line. He picks it up, but he is surrounded. Kalon Thomas has been downfield. He gets up and celebrates as he should. His third special team tackle. He has been amazing today and pins the Owls deep.
1: Well, just terrible returning decisions by the Owls. One guy's pointing to the other, and the other guy's going, I got it. No, you take it. It's just bad decision by the Owls, but Stampeders end up getting putting the pin the Owls back and come out two and out here, and they got good field position.
0: Now, Alford backed off at the last second. I thought he was going to catch it. All right, the Owls are at that 19-yard line. We are tied at 32, 2:56 remaining. Owls load up that line of scrimmage. Tight end left. Dice takes the ball out of the backfield, runs right, gets a few yards, but then face mask to face mask. A nice tackle made by the Stampeders.
1: There's Kyle Wilson.
0: Derek Moncrief grabbed him, put him down.
1: Well, he got pretty good upfield. He got a good 5 yards. And I expect Alexander to scramble around a little bit. That's what he does when he really needs a big play.
0: Watch Snead. He comes left. He's in the slot this way for the Stampeders. Who's watching him? Now they have pre-snap motion in the backfield again. Alexander takes the snap. He's back. Standing. Dancing. Nobody open. He's back by the goal line. Now he rolls right. He's at the 10. Comes to the line of scrimmage. At the 20. He tries to get out of bounds. He does, but he is short of the first down. Derek Moncrief bumped him out of bounds.
1: I have no idea what Alexander was doing. He could have easily got a first down if he just went up the field, but then he kind of stopped and went back, and I don't think he got it.
0: No, I think Derek Moncrief bumped him out about 3 yards short.
2: Contact. Calgary number 44.
1: Oh, penalty.
2: 10-yard penalty. Result in a first down.
1: Now that one hurts. We just seem to get penalties at the wrong time. I mean, didn't see what it was, but you know, as a defensive back, you get a little bit protective, and he probably just grabbed him a little bit. So
0: here we are. Alouettes do set of downs. They're at the 28-yard line. Alouettes now with two backs in the backfield. Masson is a blocking tight end. And piece of the backfield. Alexander's back, looks left, throws for Philpott again, in and out of his hands. Incomplete at the 30. He was doing a slant, Greg, and while it wasn't the best throwing ball, that's the kind of catch you got to make.
1: Well, you got to make, especially when right now you're considered the best receiver in the CFL, and he's dropped a couple today.
0: Yeah. At the 28-yard line, second down. Stampeders, a big play here. Now the crowd on their feet. The cheerleaders whipping them into a fervor in the southeast corner. 2:20 remaining. Philpott splitting wide left. Alexander lets the clock run to eight, takes the snap. standing, dancing, waiting. He's scrambling in the pocket, throws to a checkup man. Phil Pott catches at the 30. He's at the 35, pushed out of bounds at the 40, and we'll have a first down.

0: Yeah, Alexander, that's what he wants to do. He just scrambles around and buys him time, extends the play, and then finds somebody that's a release man. And just a great play by Alexander as they go hurry up offense, and they're another 15, 20 yards, and they're in field goal range.
1: Yeah, Tice making the catch there. Talbot comes in to substitute. It's out the 40-plus yard line for the Alouettes. 2 minutes, 11 seconds remaining. Alouettes out of the huddle. They line up with a tight end right. Alexander, four on the clock. Takes the ball, gives it on a receiver sweep. Running to his left to Philpott, 40-45. At the 50, his hit falls out of bounds at the midfield marker. And it's a first down, Montreal.
0: Yeah, Philpott, a great run that time, Mark. He just read his blocks very well. Good blocks, stock blocking down the field. Went off one stock block, cut it inside. And good, solid run by Philpott.
1: Well, the ball is on the hash marks at the midfield marker. On the 55-yard line, 2 minutes, 4 seconds remain. We are tied at 32. Calgary shows a four-man front. George Odoko is at one end. Con Thomas at the other. Play clock is at 7. Alexander, snap screen again in the flat, caught by Steba. This time the Stampeder read that. First contact by Webb, cleanup tackle by Johnson. No gain, possibly a loss.
0: Must be a loss, and they got to stop him here, Mark, because they do, and the Owls are punting. If they punting, if they don't, then the Owls are probably kicking a convert. So, plus the Stampeder's running out of time, 2 minutes left and counting.
1: At 9 minutes now, Clarence Hicks is in. He has a sack today. Should tell you that every sack is brought to you by Alpine Credits, who donated another $100 to the Calgary Children's Foundation. Alexander checking off at the line, adjusting his receivers. Makes the play clock at 3, stamps drop 9. Alexander is back, rifles a strike downfield, going down to make the catch. Ferdinand did make it at the 45 of the Stampeders. Touch tackle made there, so the Owls are marching.
0: Yeah, Ferdinand picking his ninth catch, and just a good get your elbows down underneath a little bit of a low throw. Owls now in a long field goal range, but worst is they're just eating up this clock and draining it down where the Stamps won't have any chance at all. So if the Stampeders are going to make a stop, they got to do it here.
1: Elijah Hills, rookie, is in the interior of that line, moving for the Stampeders. First and 10 at the 45 of the Stampeders. Now Alexander checking off at the line. Play clock again goes down to 3. Alexander takes the snap, gives to Tice here, runs up the middle, carries, breaks the tackle. He's at the Calgary 35, at the 30, thrown down at about the 27-yard line. Greg, he was stopped, but then broke free and picks up some huge yardage.
2: Timeout.
0: Well, Calgary's got to take a timeout, but yeah, he's just stocky guy at 5'9", 210, and try and grab him up top, around the shoulders. He's strong enough, and you're right, he just didn't bring him down. Right now, the Owls are in excellent territory to just, they're going to probably try and eat up this clock and bring it down to nothing, give the Stampeders no time, and kick the field goal. That penalty, way back when the Stampeders had him back on the 20, it was a pass interference. You thought they were going to, Owls are going to go, I think it was 2 and out or 3 and out. And they just get penalties at inappropriate times.
1: 1 minute, 11 seconds remain. We are tied at 32. The Alouettes, though, marching. They're at the Stampeder 27-yard line. Tyler Sneed. He motions behind the quarterback to the near side. He's a dangerous target. Alexander will give Tice no play fake. He pulls it out. He rolls right. Flips a pass in the end zone. Looking for a target. Finds a touchdown. Montreal pulled in by Ferdinand.
0: What a well-executed play. A little fake handoff. And again, Alexander Davis gets outside. And then a guy coming way across the field from the other side. Just, and he's wide open in the end zone. So the only saving grace on that, Mark, is the fact that it leaves at least probably about 50 seconds for the Stampeders to try and do something.
1: Jose Maltos Diaz lines up. So Maltos Diaz to kick the extra point.
0: Well-executed football play.
1: 39, 38, 32, trying the extra point. It's down, it's kicked, and it is wide left. Oh!

0: They may have left the door open here as the Calgary Stampeders need a touchdown and a convert to win the game. It's a tall order. I get it, but the door has been left open.
1: Yeah, a real tall order, though. The Al's got the win. They're going to launch this down. We got to get a decent return. Probably have 3-4 plays at the most. I think we got one timeout left, and yeah, you're right. Left the door open to possibly get a win with a touchdown.
0: Oh, yeah. I mean, so as I say, lots has to happen. I get it. But boy, I think the door is wide open right now. The Stamps have a chance. Let's put it that way. When they were down, Greg, 22-3 at the half, I didn't see any chance.
1: Well, I didn't see any either. And you got to give them credit for coming back. But again, you know, they just got to start winning these close games after the Owls now got over 530 yards worth net offense.
0: Well, they may. Let's wait and see here. There still is time. Stampeders have put together an impressive 21-point fourth quarter. And that's why we're in the situation we're in. Montreal 38, Stampeders 32.
1: Interesting if Maltos is just going to launch this down the field and give Tyreek Callister a chance to return, or if he's going to try and squib kick this.
0: Yeah. He's teed up on the 30. And they do have the favoring wind.
1: I think he's just going to pound this as much as he can.
0: Yes, and that's what he does. He drives the ball deep. It's going over the head of McAllister and bounces out the back of the end zone. So fabulous field position for the Calgary Stampeders. No points for Montreal, so they'll start out in great field position at the 40.
1: Yeah, good decision by McAllister. You know, you think, okay, I got to get this, but it's over his head. So they're on the 40, no time taken off the clock. So I think they got four football plays if they use the clock properly.
0: Maybe more, who knows, but the door has now been left open for the Stampeders as Adams breaks the huddle with the team. Mills has been amazing today. He lines up to the right of the quarterback. They'll show a three-man front. They send four. Adams back, standing in the pocket, throws it out of the backfield. Mills catches, 45, up near the 50, goes down at the 52-yard line, and it's a Stampeder first down with 57 seconds remaining.
1: That the ball, the clock is going to stop because a little dump pass over the middle to Dietrich Mills. Stamps hurry, get up over the ball because the clock will stop his start as soon as the referee blows the whistling.
0: It does. Adams calling out signals. Two receivers to the wide right side. Adams is back. Adams looking wide side. Nobody open. Dancing in the backfield. Throws to his check down man. Mills catches. Gets to midfield. Gets to the Montreal 50. Breaks the tackle. Down to the Montreal 45, 46-yard line before he is stood up, and the Stamps continue to march. 41 seconds remain.
1: Yeah, good job by Vernon Adams to look downfield. He's getting trapped in the pocket. Just throw it out to Dietrich Mills and let him use his legs to get the first down.
0: They're at the Montreal 47-yard line. 39 seconds remain. 38. Adams is back. Adams again looking downfield. Fires to the far side. That ball is caught by Philpott, who very smartly steps out of bounds at the 32. Yeah. First down. 32 seconds remain.
1: Yeah, just excellent execution again. Just again, that defense now not getting, the defensive line not getting much pressure on Vernon Adams, all because they're tired in this heat. But now they're going to huddle up, give them a little bit of a rest.
0: First down at 10 at the 33. 32 seconds remain. The Stampeders must find the end zone. Field goals mean nothing at this juncture. Brooks has a touchdown. He's in the slot right. Big, tall Tevin Jones outside him to the wide side. Adams takes the snap. Adams retreats, throws downfield, trying to find a target. Jones too high at the 25.
1: Yeah, just threw that one a little quick. He felt the pressure mark and released it a little bit late. Went let that one fly over the head of, but it's going to stop the clock and 28 seconds left.
0: Well,
1: he's still, it's second down, so
0: Don't have to take your shot just yet.
1: Exactly, that's exactly what I was saying. You don't have to take the shot yet, just get the first down.
0: The time is a factor. 28 seconds remain. Sure-handed Brissett goes right. Outside him is a touchdown man, Eric Brooks. Barnes on the line of scrimmage to the wide side. Adams is back. Deep drop. Throws across the middle, but that ball was tipped. Isaac Adeyemi Berglund, former Stampeder, got a hand up to deflect it harmlessly to the ground, and the ball game rides right here.
1: Yeah, rides right here. And again, it's about the fifth time a defensive line has deflected the pass of Vernon Adams.

0: Sometimes Vernon's only 5'11", and sometimes he doesn't get a real deep drop. He's got a guy right in his face, and that time Berglund coming up with his third deflection of this series between these two teams.
1: While they can get a first down here, they don't need a touchdown.
0: Yeah, that's right.
1: Here's 22 seconds remaining. That's still time. Philpott starts in motion to the line. Snap back to the quarterback. At his back, reads the covers, throwing to the near side. Off his feet, pulled in there. Edwards has it in. Oh, stumble! Fumble. Najee Murray picks it up for Montreal. And the Elves have the ball at the 10.
0: Had it on the 10-yard line. Had the first down. Had 15 seconds left to go. And he broke a tackle. And then the ball just slipped out after he broke the tackle. So heartbreaking. Stampeders lose another one on the last play of the game. And they drove the ball right down the field. Did what you need to. And just heartbreaking for Brooks. Markey caught the ball. It was on the 10. Broke a tackle. Probably would have got it down to the about the 8, and they would have had maybe another two plays to get it in, but it's all to naught when the Stampeders lose another close one.
1: Well, the Owls are going to kill the clock, and that'll do it. Well, that one hurts. That one really hurts as the Stampeders stage a dramatic rally. It falls just short. As the clock says, 0-0. The final score, Montreal 38, the Stampeders 32. 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
7: Well, that was almost a carbon copy of last week, was it not? In Montreal, the Calgary Stampeders do not play well in the first half. They find their mojo. They make adjustments in the second half. They make it a football game. They come oh so close to maybe tying the game, even winning the game, and yet they don't. Calgary Stampeders find another way to lose this season as their record falls to 2-4 on the season. And the Calgary Stampeders now 1-4 at McMahon Stadium this year as they have to go on the road the next few weeks to see if they can get this season back on track. Welcome to the post-game show. I'm Jock Wilson with Greg Peterson. We are live from the Billy Powers broadcast booth. 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They're located at 768 101st Street Southwest, or you can check them out online as well, wolfcalgary.com. Greg Peterson, the Stampeders were bad in the first half. You can't deny that. And yet they found a way to make it a good football game. But you can't play a 30-minute game. It's a 60-minute game. And the Stampeders, when they're going to reflect back, they're going to look at that first half and say, that's why we lost the football game.
0: By three touchdowns, and it's becoming a common theme that we have lulls that end up being the difference in a football game. We can't have those lulls. We were terrible the first half, and you know, we blew it up in the second half and just really did great. But still, also, I don't think you can win football games if you're giving up over 500 yards in offense for the other team. So there's two areas there. We got to play better defensively, and we also can't have lulls on offense like we did.
7: Well, we talked about it in the pregame show. The Calgary Stampeders heading into this game, we're averaging 35 points against, and they give up another 38 in this game tonight. And you're right. You look at Davis Alexander. Hey, I get it. He's a gamer. 25 of 32, 402 yards, three touchdown passes, no interceptions, as he sets a new CFL record for, you know, no interceptions in the longest streak of attempted passes. Congratulations to Davis Alexander. Vernon Adams, he completes 23 of 37, 271 yards, also three interceptions, and Vernon Adams still hasn't thrown a touchdown, an interception yet this season as well. But, you know, you really break it down, and the Calgary Stampeders, you know, they had enough offense, but they give up 515 yards of offense themselves on the defensive side of the ball, and penalties.
0: Great. Penalties are just killing. Wow. I mean, the one that really was quite frustrating was we had them stopped down with about, I think it was 2 minutes to go or something like that. We had lots of time and we were going to get the ball and stopped them. Alexander Davis did not run for the first down, but we have a pass interference call. It just seems like we're getting penalties at inopportune times to give the team a first down. Not only that, to give them a first down, but to get that whole drive of theirs going, and they went down and scored after that. So that's very disappointing.
7: Yeah, Davis Alexander's credit, I think he knew that flag was out there. I think he knew he didn't have to get to the first down yardage mark because he knew he was going to get a penalty, and that was Johnson, AJ, that takes that penalty. And wow. You look at the penalty totals for the Calgary Stampeders in this game. It's not a pretty picture because, you know, nine penalties for 110 yards against. And that's the length of the football field. That's the difference.
0: They're leading the CFL right now in penalties, and it's hurting them. It not only is it hurting them, these little things are costing them wins. And so I would say it and all what we talked about are reason they're not winning football games. And if you're going to give up 515 yards in total offense, fine. But if you're getting 3-4 turnovers, we're not causing any turnovers either. That's another thing. So lots of things to improve on. But the positive thing is that they're fighting back. They're right there. Mm-hmm. They could easily be 6-0, and they're not. So you take that and you just keep working.
7: Yeah, well, you're exactly right. You are what you are, though, because you know you couldn't beat Winnipeg at home. You couldn't beat Saskatchewan losing in overtime. You know, you had a situation where you probably could have won this game. You could have won last week's game, but you didn't. And so that's where I think you have to look in a mirror and see what you're doing to make your defense better.
0: Make your defense better, and maybe I'm when it comes to trying to win the ball game in that last 4 minutes, the offense has pulled through on every single one of these games. It's been the defense has not been able to. Now the offense has not done well and had lulls in other parts of the game, but when it comes to, okay, we got to move the ball down the field in the next minute to win this football game, we've been doing it. Even tonight, you know, except for a fumble, that was just another great drive down the field, and we had the ball possibly on the 8-yard line with 15 seconds left to go. We just fumbled the football.
7: Yeah, no, you look at this game, and the Calgary Stampeders at the half, they were down by 19. It was 22-3.
0: Yeah, it was ugly.
7: They come out, they get the early touchdown. Dietrich Mills, you know, they get the two-point convert. It's 22-11. They're feeling pretty good about themselves. But then right after that, you know, Montreal takes it down the field, 11 plays, 101 yards, and Dustin Crum gets into the end zone. It's 29-11. Again, that's a little bit of a gut punch. But then the Stampeders don't give up. They go to the fourth quarter. They get the early touchdown from Eric Brooks. 13 seconds into the fourth quarter, all of a sudden they're back into it, 29-18. Montreal comes right back, though, a 35-yard field goal, but it still keeps it a two-score game, you know, 32-18. And then, bang, in a matter of 2 minutes, the Calgary Stampeders score two scores. Jalen Philpott with his fourth touchdown of the year, a 5-yard touchdown catch, and then, of course, Dietrich Mills, a 15-yard touchdown catch. That was after a great defensive stand, the turnover on downs, But then they obviously come right back and score the game-winning touchdown. Let's go down to the Calgary Stampeder dressing room because we have Stampeder head coach and general manager Dave Dickinson in the post-game huddle, brought to you by Hearth and Home Fireplace. Mark?
1: Dave, don't quite know what to say. It was a game where, again,

0: fell behind, but lots of fight, lots of battle, right down to the end, and it just didn't go your way.
1: Yeah, no, that's a little bit on repeat here. It's tough to understand. We are obviously not getting out to the starts we want, and we got to change something on that. We've got to make sure, as men, that we change it up, because we can't just do the same thing, expect different results. So what that answer is, you know, we'll talk about and try to give it for him. But ultimately, still a great comeback, but it just sucks that we did all we could and felt like we really, even when they made their mistake and that they missed their extra point, that we might have a chance to win that game, and just didn't happen.
0: Yeah, and I guess that's it. It seems you need your back right to the wall before you begin a stirring comeback, because the fourth quarter you packed a lot of action into.
1: Yeah, I mean, I thought we played better the second half in total. I mean, give them credit. They still got a lot of talent. The physicality was there. It looked like in our coverages a little bit early on that they were finding some windows. We did stop the run fairly well. He popped out and had some great runs. Offensively, just a really slow start. Couldn't figure them out. Once we did, and once we had our halftime adjustments, we had a really good plan, and we did some good things. It just first half, we were real slow.
0: On the topic of running, I thought it was Dedrick Mills, one of his best games. He just was in control the whole night.
1: Yeah, I mean, even a good first half, too. He's the guy that kept us in there and blocked well and ran super hard and caught the ball well and had a lot of that. You know, you look at it, he is probably still as good as back as in the league, and he just keeps putting it out there on a weekly basis. A
0: couple of penalties, just extended drives. It has to be a little frustrating that, they tagged on a few extra plays because of those.
1: Yeah, I'll look at them. I mean, it looked to me like they were probably earned. They had their share, too. It's quite a, one of those games with the heat and all that. It is going to test your mental focus. And I thought we kept fighting. I didn't think we had a lot of mental errors. Possibly some poise penalties or some over-aggression or some lack of technique. We'll look at those.
0: You talk to Eric Brooks about anything, or does he just know what the circumstances were at the end there?
1: Well, I mean, there's probably nobody that is tougher on himself. But, a mistake early in the game is no different than one in the last play. It does get magnified. I get it. I'm not quite sure if he thought he was short of the first down. I'm not sure if he was thinking of trying to stretch it out, but he made some good plays for us, and he's always a reliable target, a good pro. It's just unfortunate we caught that one up.
0: Yeah. Well, great fight. Team is full of battle right to the end. Dave, a tough one, and now on to Winnipeg.
1: Yeah, that's takes a lot out of you when you can't find a way to get that W, but we'll have to recoup and reload and hopefully play a better game next week.
0: All right. Thank you, Dave.
1: Thank you.
0: Head coach Dave Dickinson joining us. More guests in a moment, guys.
2: 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Calgary Stampeders lose another heartbreaker here at McMahon Stadium. 38-32. They fall to the Montreal Alouettes. They are swept in this home and home series. We got lots to get to here on the post-game show for Wolf Chevrolet Buick GMC. You keep it locked right here. This is QR Calgary.
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2: You know, it's interesting, on our pregame show, when Greg Peterson selected the keys to the game for the Alberta Ford dealers, turnovers were going to be the key. The Calgary Stampeders got a huge turnover on defense on the third down gamble deep in Montreal territory. But as it turns out, Montreal does win the turnover battle as, unfortunately, Eric Brooks puts the ball on the ground as the Calgary Stampeders going for the go-ahead points in this football game. Tough loss for the Calgary Stampeders. They fall 38-32. Let's go back down to the Calgary Stampeder dressing room as Mark Steven is standing by with a player that had three catches in this game for 34 yards, Dejon Brissett. Mark, take it away.
0: Well, Dejon, don't know the last time you took a punch in the stomach, but that's got to feel like one.
8: Oh, yeah, definitely. It's unfortunate. But, you know, this football is how it goes sometimes. Yeah.
0: Can you put your finger on the slower starts? Because the team obviously has a lot of fight and a lot of ability because you had a fabulous fourth quarter. Is there just anything you can put your finger on?
8: No, I just feel like, you know, we just gotta get better. We got to figure out a way to have that sense of urgency that we have in the fourth quarter and have it in the first quarter as well.
0: Yeah, it seems like you play your best when your back's against the wall and just really rally there.
8: Yeah, and that's what Coach Dickey said. You know, we got to fight when we're behind, when we're desperate. So we got to be desperate from the beginning of the game.
0: Yeah. Well, Dedrick Mills was one guy that was pretty desperate, or so it seemed, from the opening kickoff. I thought he had a monster game.
8: Yeah, and that's something we emphasized all week. You know, pregame we talked about we got to get Mills loose. We got to get him a game, and he went out there and executed.
0: Any questions from upstairs?
2: Dejon, I know you're the Killer Bees. I've sort of named them the Killer Bees. And when your buddy Eric puts that ball on the ground, what do you say? You're one of the leaders there. Do you say anything to console him or just leave him alone?
8: Yeah, no. I mean, first thing I did was run over to him and pick him up off the ground. He was obviously down about it. And, you know, it's like I said, it's football. That happens. It was unfortunate. But, you know, no one's going to point a finger. We all had a role in our loss. And Coach said it best. A mistake in the fourth quarter is just as important as a mistake in the first. So that's not, you know, the it factor. Definitely sucks, but no, I went up to him, picked him up off the ground, and told him, you know, keep your head up. It's all right. And I would hope that the guys would do that for me. I know they would.
2: Yeah, true enough. Hey, quickly, obviously some nice adjustments by this football club at halftime, because I'm sure man for man, you looked at each other in that dressing room, and you could not be happy with what happened in the first half.
8: Yeah, definitely. We all know that we kind of, you know, especially on offense, we kind of had a lull in that first half, and we had no real production. So we knew that coming out in the second half, we had to figure it out. And we did. We came out swinging, and, you know, unfortunately, didn't go our way.
0: John, thank you very much for stopping by, and appreciate it on a tough day like today.
8: Thank you. Appreciate it. Go Stamps.
0: John Brissett joining us, guys. More guests coming up in a moment.
2: All right, Mark. Thank you very much. Greg Peterson, let's get to the drive of the game for the Alberta Ford dealers. In the first half, you didn't have any options. You did get some options in the second half as the Stampeders, you know, score one quick one play 15 yards, but there were some other impressive drives. So what was your drive of the game in this one?
9: I'm going to go with the ninth drive of the game. It was in the third quarter. The score was 22-3 at time for the Owls, and the Stamps went down on a 75-yard drive, and I think they had 9 plays, 7 on the run. That's when Dietrich kind of took over and started to really establish the run. Only 2 passes. It was capped off with a Dietrich Mills touchdown, I believe. So I think that was the best drive of the game.
2: Yeah, you know what? And that was such an important drive just to get the mojo back. As I said, it was not a great first half for this football club. And, you know, Montreal has the illegal kickoff, kind of like what the Calgary Stampeders did to start this game. Stamps get the good field position on the 50-yard line. You know, they utilize Mills. VA used his legs. Barnes had a catch. You know, obviously Dietrich Mills had a couple of good ones too. And let's not forget, there was that unnecessary roughness play after a nice catch by Brissett that the Stamps had to overcome on that drive, and they did. And then it was just Mills, and Mills really did take control there.
9: Well, not only that, I think if they had not had that drive, and if they'd not gone 2-and-out or whatever, and I think Montreal would have scored, so it could easily be a turning point as well. It's not going to be my turning point, but we had to get a drive going, and they stepped up and they got it. It's a kind of thing that this team does. They just keep clutching on and keep, but as everybody's saying, well, let's find a way to win these finally, all these close ones that we're having.
2: First of 2 touchdowns for Dietrich Mills in this game. Remember, the Calgary Stampeders also got the 2-point convert from Dietrich Mills on that one as well that, did get the team going a little bit in the second half. Dietrich Mills finishes the game, 15 carries, 130 yards, 1 touchdown on the ground. Dietrich Mills also caught the ball 3 times on 5 targets, 38 yards. He also had the touchdown
10: catch in this football game as well. Dietrich Mills certainly bringing the heat tonight for the Calgary Stampeders as he closes the gap for the rushing title lead in the Canadian Football League. Of course, Justin Rankin did not have a great game last night for the Edmonton Elks. But the bottom line is Calgary Stampeders fall to 2-4 on the season. They have some work to do as they go on the road to Winnipeg next week. Let's take another quick timeout. Oh, we're not going to take a timeout. We're going to go back to the dressing room. Okay, let's take a break. This is the home of the Calgary Stampeders. Stampeders fall 38-32 to the Montreal Alouettes.
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18: Caught by Mills, 10 at the 5, into the end zone, touchdown! Stampeders, Dietrich Mills!
10: And that wasn't our drive of the game because that was only a one-play, 15-yard drive. But let me tell you, it was a sequence for the Calgary Stampeders. 10-11, Jalen Philpott gets into the end zone, makes the game 32-25. And then Dietrich Mills, after a turnover on downs, the Stampeder defense comes up big. All of a sudden, this game was tied 32-32 with just over 3 minutes left to play. Unfortunately, just like last week, Calgary Stampeders had a chance. They just could not finish. But let's go down to the Calgary Stampeder dressing room because Dietrich Mills did have a game, and he is in the dressing room with Mark Steven.
0: Yeah, Dietrich Hills here with us. You kind of got that 1,000 yards there. You're kind of not sure just what the heck hit you here because so much went so good at the end, but a tough start at the beginning.
19: I mean, it's just my offensive lineman. The coach is calling the right plays. He's put me in a position to get the ball down the field to help the team win.
0: Okay, slow starts. It's become a pattern for the team. Is there anything you put your finger on that you see or don't see?
19: Not necessarily, man. We just start with practice, man. We just got to be more sound and start fast at practice so we can come to the games on the weekends and start fast then. Like I just said, we just got to be more sound and more detailed with our game and, you know what I mean, eliminate a lot of the penalties.
0: Was there anything said or done or discussed at halftime because clearly it was two different teams?
19: No, man. Just come back in here and fix the mistakes and just go back out there and do whatever's being called by the coaches. And, you know what I mean? Just like an O-line allowing the quarterback to get the ball out, and they allowed me to open it up holes and allowing me to run the ball. So, yeah, that's all was said.
0: Guys, any questions for Dietrich?
10: Dietrich, you know, obviously it was hot out there. I don't know how you dealt with the heat. I'm sure you were fine with it. The wind, though, did it cool it down? Because the wind did play a factor in this game.
19: Oh, yeah, most definitely. At times the wind caught a little breeze coming through. But for the most part, it was pretty hot, pretty humid. Yeah, it was just, you know, just had to make sure you were very hydrated and drunk plenty of water.
10: Well, what's the mood of the team? You know, you're close, but you're not there. You're 2-4 and only 1-3 at home. Obviously, there's got to be disappointment, but is there a sense of hey, we can be better, we can get this?
19: Oh yeah, most definitely, man. We tell each other every game that we're better than what we put out on film or put out on the field when we out there. So yeah, man, just. The energy of the team, yeah, a lot of us probably frustrated, a little frustrated, but at the end of the day, we just got to go back out and work and, just put it all on the field and just. And

0: man.
1: Congratulations personally, Diedrich. A good game, tough loss, and on to Winnipeg.
0: Thank you, man.
1: All right. Diedrich Mills joining us. Guys, more guests coming up in a moment.
2: All right, Mark. Thank you very much. We got to get to the game turning point. The game turning point is for Wolf Cadillac, Greg Peterson. A luxury experience at our new Cadillac location, 756 101st Street Southwest, or online at wolfcalgary.com. What is your turning point in this game today?
3: Well, I had lots of them. I could have picked in the first half after they went up 22-3 and we're down by three and we built a hole so big that we couldn't climb out of it, but we did climb out of it. So, you know, at the end of the game, I'm going to pick turning point in the fumble. We would have had the ball in the 8-yard line. I think we would have gone on and scored a touchdown and won the football game, but we fumbled the ball. And that, as was said by a couple players, that just happens in football. We can't blame, you know, chastise Brooks. He fumbled the ball. It happens. But I thought that was a turning point.
2: Yeah, the turning point for me was after you tie the game 32-32, as we just talked about with Diedrich Mills. You know, you get a great kickoff from Jude McItamy. You get them deep into their own zone, and they almost coughed up the ball there, and yet, you know, you let Montreal, and we've seen them do it, you let Davis Alexander do his magic. There was an illegal contact penalty, but that final drive that gave them the winning points.
3: Yeah, you're right. If we could have gone two and out then we could have won the game ourselves before it was over.
2: But, exactly right.
3: Yeah, just another, and I mentioned that. It was just frustrating when you stop him, and you're right. I thought maybe, well, why is he not going, struggling for the first down? I guess he knew that the penalty had been called.
2: All right, let's go back down to the Calgary Stampeder dressing room, Mark.
1: We have Kalon Thomas here, who was strong on special teams, had a lot of defensive plays as well from his end position. Kalon, just what can you say after a game like this when it started out so rough and ended up very, very strong but falls short?
4: You know, it was just a tough game from the start. You know, I feel like we just got to come out strong. I feel like we keep going in recovery mode, and we just need to start strong so we can hold on to lead or be within the game and not trailing from the game. And honestly, they came out strong, and we fought hard, but, you know, we made a mistake at the end, but we got to keep going hard.
1: And that is a tough way to do things, catching from behind. You've got it in you, but you don't want to be leaning on it every week.
4: Yeah, 100%. You know, we just got to keep coming out strong, and hopefully, not hopefully, but when we do get the opportunity, when we do get the chance, you know, you see different results at the end of the game.
1: Multiple special teams tackled by you. They didn't have a lot of returns. What's working so well for you on special teams?
4: Honestly, just staying down, staying disciplined. You know, I took an early penalty. You know, it was on me. Just, like I say, stay to the game and not adapt to penalties and getting frustrated. You know, just being the best player I can be for the team and special teams so we can get the W.
1: Any questions for Kalon, guys?
2: Well, Kalon, I was going to ask you about that because, you know, you're such a stud on special teams. It's almost like, you know, you get a big smile on your face and you just know you're going to go down and make a big hit.
4: Yeah, you know, just try to do the best I can. You know, Mario is a great player, you know, but I know his tendency sometimes just keeping contained and, you know, he's got to make the play.
2: You know, it's interesting. We just talked about that game-winning drive that Montreal put together, and, you know, it was a great kickoff by Jude, and you guys had you guys almost had an opportunity a couple of times, you know, with that win playing in the game to almost get the ball on the onside kick.
4: Yeah, you know, just shout out to Jude, you know, making a great kick and making all of us get downfield so we can all execute on the play.
1: Buckle on, a solid game again. Tough way to end the first third of the season, but I guess on to Winnipeg.
4: Yes, sir.
1: Season.
4: Thank you.
1: Kalon Thomas joining us, the Calgary Stampeder special teamer and defensive lineman, had some opportunities to do both a strong special teams game and on defense. Well, as you might expect, pretty quiet in here today. Stampeder's kind of startled with the outcome, but nonetheless, they've got to move on and get ready for Winnipeg, and we'll be there on Friday. Pre-game show is on the air at 5, and the kickoff is at 6:30, and that's tonight's Stampeder dressing room story.
2: All right, Mark, great job as always in that Calgary Stampeder dressing room. It's never easy after a loss, that is for sure. Hey, let's get to the crunch of the game. The crunch of the game is brought to you by the Mustard Seed. There were a couple of big tackles in this game, and I could have given Kalon Thomas the crunch of the game. Benny Sapp, you know, he had a hit on the sidelines, but he took a penalty on that one. Dave Dickinson wasn't real happy with that because they thought maybe the player was out of bounds. The player wasn't, but it was a little bit of a high hit. So because there was a penalty, I couldn't give the hit of the game or the crunch of the game to Benny Sapp. So what we're going to do is we're going to take you back to the second quarter. This was a very, very important play by Flo Arimolade, one of the two quarterback sacks for the Calgary Stampeders.
5: Here they are as Alexander takes the snap, looks right. Nobody's open. He's clobbered from behind. There's the fumble. The ball's on the ground, but I think he fell back on it. Flo Arimolade with the hit to jar the ball loose, but I think Alexander got the bounce and came right back to him.
2: Well, you know, and that was the amazing thing, and that's why I like that play, because it was a big play by Flo, but it shows you the

0: difference. You know, a little bit of football luck goes one way, doesn't go the Calgary Stampeders' way. That the ball did come loose. There was a fumble, but it was right back into the arms of Davis.
1: And normally when you get hit behind by a big guy like Flo, the ball pops loose and it goes forward. Well, fortuitously for the Alouettes, it hit the ground, popped right back into Davis's hand. So, yeah, they were lucky on that one. But, you know, you can't rely on luck. You have to make your own luck.
0: That is the
1: cliches.
0: That is a good point. The crunch of the game for Mustard Seed. Hope lives here. There are many people in great need of support, compassion, and assistance in their desire for a better life. Donate today at theseed.ca. We got to take a break here on the post-game show. Calgary Stampeders fall 38-32 to the Montreal Alouettes. We're going to reset the marquee matchup. We're going to take a look at the four stars of the game, and then we'll get to the fifth quarter call-in show. This is the home of the Calgary Stampeders, QR Calgary.
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0: Welcome back to the post-game show for Wolf Chevrolet Buick GMC. Jock Wilson, Greg Peterson in the Billy Powers broadcast booth here at McMahon Stadium. Week number 7 of the Canadian Football League season is halfway through. Last night, the Edmonton Elks run their record to 5-1, a 19-17 win over the BC Lions. The Lions, of course, losing Nathan Rourke very early in that football game. This afternoon, at a hot and muggy McMahon Stadium, the Stampeders fall behind early. They battle their way back. They tie the game late, but Montreal goes on to win with the game-winning touchdown in the final minute and a half. 38-32 is the final here. Second game is starting in Hamilton. Trey Ford, the starting quarterback for the Hamilton Tiger Cats, against the Toronto Argonauts. And then, of course, week number 4 will come to a close tomorrow. The Winnipeg Blue Bombers and the Ottawa Red Blacks in Ottawa. And don't forget, Zach Collaros is now on the 6-game injured list, so it is now Drew Brown's team in Winnipeg. That's going to be interesting, and as Mark Stevens said, that's the next step for the Calgary Stampeders in Winnipeg next Friday night. Now, if you like the other football, there was a third-place game in the World Cup for FIFA, and it was a crazy game because England jumped out to a 4-0 lead in the first half, but then France came back and made it 4-3, and the game ends at 6-4. Like, what? That's a hockey game.
1: For England?
0: Yeah. No, England won 6-4. Okay. England did win 6-4, so it is a final, and England wins third place. But the game that matters is tomorrow, Spain against Argentina, the European champions against the defending world champions. That's a 1 o'clock start our time. And then, of course, let's not forget the Blue Jays did win today 1-0 over the White Sox. Oh, by the way, if you like a little bit of golf like Greg and I do, the Open Championship heading into the final round tomorrow. Sam Burns, the American, he has a 2-stroke lead over Ryan Fox and Si Woo Kim. So that's going to be fun tomorrow, is you're going to get a little golf, you're going to get a little football, you're going to get some CFL football. Good sporting day tomorrow. And now, Greg Peterson, here on the post-game show, we have to get to the four stars of the game. Your chance to recognize four different players in this game. So let's start off on offense. I have a pretty good idea where you're going.
1: Yeah, I think you're going to agree with me on this one. Dietrich Mills, 15 carries, 130 yards, two touchdowns. Tough, tough running the entire game. Had a two-point conversion. Played one of his better games, I think, I've seen a running back playing a long time in the CFL, Dietrich Mills for sure.
0: We talked about in the pregame show, you wanted to get Dietrich Mills more involved in this game, more so than he was last week. And yes, Dietrich Mills got involved not only running the ball, but catching the ball as well. Had two touchdowns, one on the ground, one through the air as well. So on defense, who was your defensive star of the game?
1: A little bit tough. I thought nobody, I just thought our defense needs to play a little bit better, but one guy that did do well and was Damon Webb. He was all over the field. He had, I think, eight defensive tackles, making a lot of tackles on snap screens, coming up there from the safety position to make good sure tackles. He's a good sure tackler. He's the quarterback of the defense back there, so I picked Damon.
0: All right. Damon Webb is your defensive star of the game. But as we've said a couple of times, Greg, hey, you're giving up over 35 points a game. That is going to have to be addressed by this football club. And I know we're getting texts already. You know, what's happened? How come this team was so dominant on defense last year and not dominant? We touched on this in the pregame show as well. Teams do a great job, you know, with the film. They know the tendencies of the Calgary Stampeder defense, so this is now up to Bob Slowick and the defensive coordinator and the defensive coaches to, you know, to correct this this situation.
1: Yeah, it's got to be corrected, because you can't win football games if you're giving up so many points and so much yardage. You just have to do something. So our teams, we got to switch it up, because teams know our tendencies or something, but they're moving the ball on us and it's got to stop.
0: Okay, so offense, Dietrich Mills. Defense, Damon Webb. Special teams, that's the third element of the game. And again, I thought we got great kicking today from Jude McAtammy. I thought Mark Vassett was good as well, but you're probably going a different direction.
1: Could be. I was going to pick Jude McAtammy just because on kickoffs he's doing a great job. He was kicking the ball into the wind and getting deep kicks and, you know, really doing a super job. But I'm going to pick Kalon Thomas, three special teams tackles, kind of into the launch himself into most special teams tackles now on the team, just becoming one of the more predominant special teams players in the entire CFL. I think he's got now 11 special teams tackles.
0: Yeah, as he mentioned, you know, he made the mistake early, took the unnecessary roughness penalty, wasn't happy about that, but he was able to, you know, turn his game around and have a nice game. So who's your top Canadian?
1: A little bit tougher time. I thought Clark Barnes played really well, but at the end I'm going to go with Galen Philpott. Had six catches for 96 yards. That's almost 100 yards. Had a TD. Ran the ball well a couple times, so I picked Galen.
0: Yeah, and Galen Philpott was noticeable in this game for sure. Eight targets, six catches, the one touchdown. And hey, did he get scoreboard on his brother? I guess so, because Tyson only had five catches, 88 yards. The Stamps did a nice job with Tyson. Tyson actually had a couple of drops in this game, which is unheard of for him. But the fact of the matter is, if you're Jalen, you're still pissed because your brother beat you again.
1: Yeah, brother beat you. And, you know, you get to the point at that time in your career, after you've been in 5 years, where I remember your sole goal is to get to the Grey Cup and win a Grey Cup. And they haven't won one yet. Well,
0: Tyson has,
1: but yeah. Jalen hasn't. So that's what you really don't care much about personal things as long as you're playing. You want to be a player, you want to be a starter, but you want to get that Grey Cup. And I think Jalen's at that point now, so he doesn't care about personal accolades. He cares about this football team getting to the Grey Cup so he can get a Grey Cup ring.
0: Quarterback sacks mean a little bit more this season for the Calgary Stampeders. That's because every Stampeder quarterback sacked during the season, Alpine Credits will donate $100 to the Calgary Children's Foundation. The Calgary Stampeders did have a couple of sacks in this game. Flo Remolade, that we talked about earlier with our crunch of the game. And good to see Clarence Hicks get back into the backfield as well, as Clarence Hicks leads the Calgary Stampeders with sacks this season. So another $200 donation to the Calgary Children's Foundation on behalf of our friends at Alpine Credits. Okay, the last piece of business we have to get to, a reset of our marquee matchup tonight, Greg Peterson. And, you know, the marquee matchup is something that you always look at the start of the game, and I'm trying to find my notes because I can't remember what your marquee matchup was.
1: It was containing Alexander. Oh, Davis.
0: Alexander. Davis Alexander containing him.
1: I don't think we did a good job. No.
0: His second straight week, you know, it was.
1: We did better, though. We didn't let him get outside, but then the guy just killed us in other areas. Right now, I think he's the best quarterback in the CFL. He certainly is the most valuable player because without him, I don't think the Al's offense could anywhere do anything what they do. He just seems to extend the play, doesn't throw interceptions. Right now, to me, he is the best player in the CFL. So yeah. We did.

0: still, he makes things happen. He's the type of quarterback that's perfect for the CFL. A guy that if the play's not there, go make something happen. And right now, he's just doing an incredible job doing that.
1: Marquee Matchup brought to you by Country Hills Toyota, where you get free winter tires always at your Toyota Giant, Country Hills Toyota. Okay, that is a wrap for the postgame show. 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It is Saturday night. You know, Greg's got a birthday party he's got to go to, so we will open up the phone lines for a few minutes. We've had our say. 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
1: Well, let's give you a little bit of a sample of what's happening on the text line tonight, 403-974-8255. Carl says, I agree with Greg. The Stamps are not terrible and have potential, but they are frustratingly inconsistent. Carl, I would agree with that. Colin says, appreciate the last-minute effort, the last-minute push, but leaving your defense on the field for the first half in this heat, spotting 22 points, you're going to lose. Pretty simple. Colin, I don't disagree with that either. Steve says, this team is as bad or as worse as the 2024 team. Our defensive personnel hasn't changed much since then, and they have lost a step or lost their passion. Steve, that's where you lose me, because they blew up the defense in 2024. They were the worst defense in the league, and they had like 12 new starters in 2025. So I don't know where you're coming off on that one, Steve, so I will challenge you on that one. Jonathan G says, Deja vu all over again. 557 yards of offense against our D after playing them last week. Defensive scheme is not good, and playing 24 minutes of football also shows a failure of preparation. That, in my opinion, is on coaching. Not surprising. Fans are frustrated with the play of the defense.
0: Yeah, you have to be, because, you know, we've lost three times, and

0: it's right there for the taking. If you get a big defensive stop, I can think of all the four losses if the defense were to come up big, you know, a couple times. But yeah, it's frustrating when you lose, and we're going to have to do something to turn this around. And anytime you get five, we talked about it, you get 500 yards offense, it's going to be very frustrating. So I kind of totally appreciate where the fans are coming from.
1: Okay, let's get to the phone lines and see what they say there. Let's start off with Ted. Hey, Ted, welcome to the show. Hey, Ted. Tony, you're going to have to bring them on for me. So, Ted, welcome to the show.
2: How you guys doing?
0: Good.
1: Great.
2: Good. Well, you made a comment in the post-game show earlier. It was one team in the second half, and compared to the first half, two different teams. But I'd say the biggest weakness we had today with Montreal was we gave Davis Alexander way too much room to maneuver. And whenever he did, he found his receiver, and they kept moving the ball. And that was a repetitive mistake. And that cost us a lot in this game.
1: Yeah, that was the marquee matchup that Greg Peterson addressed, because you know you had to contain Davis Alexander, and even though he didn't kill you with his feet, he did kill you with his arm when it was all said and done. So I agree with that, Ted.
2: There were a lot of receivers wide open, and the fact that, you know, with our offensive scheme too, Mills was carrying the load a good chunk of the game. If it really boils down, and Mills carried the load for us, and he should be kudos to him in this one.
0: Yeah, he played great. He played one of his better games. He ran hard, and right now I wouldn't pick another running back in the league. I think he's best by far the best running back in the league. So yeah, you can't. Dietrich Mills is right now playing a great football. We right now as an offense are exploding at certain times. Other times we can't do nothing. It goes back to what our keys to the game were, Jock, in the first three games. Don't have any lulls. Well, you know what? My key to next game is probably going to be don't have another lull.
1: Yeah. The only game they didn't really have a lull was that Toronto game, because they were just on fire.
0: And the other game they had less and they won. Yeah. So these lulls that the offensive has. So you can't blame it all on the defense. It's always a team effort. But still, we can't just play a half of football and the other half stink, or we're not going to win.
2: That was the first half. The offense was on a lull the first half. There's no doubt.
0: Definitely.
2: That.
0: Yeah, they were. Yeah.
2: Thanks,
1: all right, Ted, appreciate the call. Let's take another call. Let's go to Brad. Hey, Brad, welcome to the show.
3: Hey, boys, how's it going?
0: Good.
1: Oh, we're living the dream.
3: Man, another game I almost flipped to nets with. I do have a question for you, though. I mean, you always hear Dave talking about the schemes that Montreal runs and how confusing they are and all of these things, right? Is our vanilla schemes, like, are they very vanilla? All of our, I don't get it, right? I mean, Montreal is bringing like eight guys sometimes, and we don't seem to blitz that much. I don't understand. Like, everyone says Montreal is such a great defensive team with all the schemes that Thorpe puts in, but why don't we look at that? I don't get it.
0: Yeah, different philosophy. You're also, hopefully, you're going to burn a team that runs all different schemes, but Thorpe's been around the same philosophy. You're also, hopefully, you're going to burn a team that runs all different schemes, but Thorpe's been around the CFL a long time. He's one of the better defensive coordinators, and that's what they do. They play defensive linemen as linebackers. They play linebackers as defensive linemen. They play, they bring two guys. That's just what you do, and you prepare for it, and sometimes the team doesn't respond, but Thorpe will always do that. Not he blitzes more than anyone, and when you talk about scheme, he schemes, as I say, or does creative things on defense more than anyone. It can hurt you, and we started to move the ball on him a little bit by them over-scheming or keeping trying to scheme, but we didn't get it done. The best way to get someone out of blitzing all the time is burn them on the blitz, and we can't seem to do that. We got to get something time when they're blinging. One time I saw they brought all their linebackers. They had nobody in the middle. No. We threw it out to the side. Oh, yeah, do a little dump pass. And it's tough on a quarterback, though. You don't know. They're very good at disguising it. Dump a little pass over the middle, and we could have our running back or whoever walk into the end zone for 40 yards because they got nobody there. But they're gamblers, and other coaches just don't want to take that gamble.
3: Well, it seems to be working.
0: It definitely has worked against us. I've seen it, though, where other times where it hasn't worked. It has worked against us. And next time, if we ever play these guys again, hopefully we would burn them on a blitz or two. But they certainly blitz more than anybody. They certainly do all kinds of crazy stuff. And like I said, they mix their personnel around more than anybody in the CFL, for sure.
3: Well, I'm kind of curious. When it, you know, I called in a few games ago saying, well, let's give the Stamps a chance here. They look like they're a fairly good team. I'm not so sure right now that we don't need to make a change for a defensive coordinator. I don't know. What's your thought on that?
0: No, I would not make a change as a defense coordinator. You can always change your philosophy as a defense coordinator and do different things, and we got a good defense coordinator, smart guy, and he will do that. But I don't think you ever do it in the middle of the season. We're only six games into the year yet, and our defense is young. I think they're going to get better, but sometimes I think and you can't blame a coach. Like, we had our corner come down, and you know, you teach them the right technique. They run a snap screen to the wide side. The corner has the guy go inside, but he overruns them. Well, it's
3: so
0: a common.
3: Is it a player personnel problem then? I mean,
0: well, you got the players that you got. Your players sometimes are making plays that aren't good, and that happens. You can't blame a coach because the corner overruns the screen and lets a guy go running down the sideline for 25, 30 yards. I forget exactly what it was. That's not a scheme thing at all. That's a technique thing that I know the coaches don't teach that technique because no coach would.
3: Well, I apologize. I thought we had one of the best defenses last year.
0: I did too.
3: I didn't realize that we changed absolutely every personnel and our guys don't get it, right?
1: Yeah, that was after the 24 season when this team was DFL, dead freaking last, and 12 new defensive starters. So they did, you know, they made the trade, bringing in Flo, and you know, so it was quite interesting to see the transformation.
0: We're pretty young too.
1: And last year they were the talk of the league, and this year they're the talk of the league for all the wrong reasons. Anyway, Brad, I got to move on. Thank you so much for the call tonight. It's calls like that I'm glad that I have Greg Peterson here, because that question was way above my pay grade. That was just about the defense and schemes and all that other kind of stuff, because you know the game a heck of a lot better than I do, Mr. Peterson, so that is fantastic. Let's take our first time out here on the Fifth Quarter Call-In Show. Dan, Terry, Brad, we're going to get to your calls in a second. 403-974-8255. This is Alberta Ford Dealer Stampeder Football, another heartbreaker for the Calgary Stampeders as they fall to Montreal. This is QR Calgary.
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1: Xavier from Calgary on the text line says, this is absolutely frustrating. We need to clean house in the coaching staff. Everybody must go. Take a chill pill, Xavier. I don't think it needs to be that extreme just yet. But he wants everybody to clean house and just start from scratch. And, you know, it's funny. After loss, you could see the reaction from some fans. And some fans think the action is just to fire the coach.
0: And I don't think that's what we should be doing.
1: No, I agree with you 100%. Jill on the text line says, you know what makes me really mad is that holding for one team is not the same for the other team. Makes me crazy watching that. And why did the Stamps always come back in the game? Let's get out front faster. Jill. Bill.
0: Yeah.
1: That's a great, great point, because that's, I'm sure, what Dave Dickinson and everybody in that coaching staff is asking themselves right now.
0: Well, and there's a couple thoughts to that, too. You know, you can also give the coaching staff, it's a terrible thing to say, but credit for adjusting to a stinky first half. They went out and they made adjustments. Who knows what, you know, Montreal came out and they did a lot of stuff. When we adjust and we come out and play good in the second half, it's almost a credit to the coaching staff. On the other hand, our coaching staff and our players need to do a better job of starting off with a bang. And why they can't, well, other games they have, but this game, and it's hard to get it going until you go and make adjustments. So start off with they got to do a better job. It's part of the player's problem, too, to get yourself in a mindset to play better football at the beginning of the game.
1: Shane Holmes, once again, partnering with Kids Up Front in our Yards for Kids program. Every offensive yard during the regular season, Shane Holmes donates $1 to Kids Up Front. So far this season, because it was 413 yards of offense for the Stampeders tonight, the grand total is now up to $2,333 on the season. That's to the kids for Kids Up Front on behalf of Shane Holmes. Hey, if it's your favorite, it's probably Shane Holmes, Calgary's favorite home builder. Let's go back to the phone lines. We're going to go to Terry. Terry's been on hold the longest. Hey, Terry, welcome to the show.
12: How you doing? First thing, let's get this question out of the way. Will we see Reggie Bagleton this year?
1: Labor Day, maybe.
12: Yeah, it's the maybe part that's scary part.
1: That's exactly right. He's doing more in practice. But, you know, I wouldn't expect him back until at least Labor Day.
12: Okay. It takes three things to win. It takes execution, execution, and execution. And execution is lacking. And that I watched the game on TV, being here in Bloomington, and I saw so many missed tackles, it was unbelievable. If you can't break down and tackle a person, then what are you doing on the field?
0: Well, I talked about that. I talked about how, you know, our corner let the guy just ran up to him. And, yeah, it is part of execution is technique, technique, technique. And so we got they've got to do better. And the coaches will.
1: Our corners are struggling. You know, Anthony Johnson,
0: yeah,
1: Adrian Green, they're not playing. Adrian Green was great. He was a ball hawk last year. He got some interceptions. He got the nice contract. But he's struggling. And I noticed today, Greg, and correct me if I'm wrong here, but it looked like, you know, the corners were at least not playing as far off the ball.
0: I totally agree. And I noticed it, too. I said to myself, and I was happy about it. Good. We're playing. And with a little more confidence, get up there, press a little bit, and they did a little bit of that. And you know what they, I think really hurt us, though, wasn't so much the original play, so they're doing pretty good. Again, Davis Alexander scrambling around, and the receivers making something happen out of Sandlock trying to just make something happen. Doug Flutie used to frustrate a gazillion people because he would just go in the huddle, and I think Huff would call the play, and he'd say to himself, I'm going to just kind of run around and not run the play that Huff says. Yeah. And guys like...
1: Sponge, you get open.
0: And yeah, Sandlock football. Well, that's kind of how Montreal plays a little bit. And they're very good at doing it. How do you stop that? It's kind of tough to stop.
1: Yeah, and hey, you can't touch the receivers as it is for a DB.
0: Right.
1: And all of a sudden, you have a scrambling quarterback that can get open. Obviously, the receivers are going to get open.
12: It wasn't so much about the receivers; it was that the running back. First contact, and then how many yards after contact did he get?
0: Oh, you mean the Montreal running back?
1: Travis Thies.
0: Yeah, he played really well. Yeah,
1: he had 19 carries for 123 yards.
0: And he was tough, and he was way better. He didn't play anywhere near that type of game when we were in Montreal, but that game he played really, really well. Yeah,
12: the other things really quick, because I know you got other callers. We're a third of the way through the season, so now we can say that there are definitely trends. The trends of slow start. The trends is we can't finish a game. No matter, you know, we're down on the 10-yard line. We fumble, so you can't finish a game. And it looks to me like the players are frustrated on the field as soon as something goes wrong. And that gives the other team incentive, no matter who is playing. Hey, we got these guys down. Like, look what happened. We score a touchdown in the fourth quarter with, 3 minutes to go or 3.5 minutes to go, and what's the first thing they do? It's like they're playing with us. Hey, guess what? We were asleep for 10 minutes. Now we're going to go down and score and win the game.
0: I have
12: That's
0: noticed
12: the attitude Montreal had.
1: Yep.
0: Yeah.
1: Hey, I appreciate the call, and you're right. There are some concerning trends. Terry, thank you so much for the call. Let's take one more call before we take our final time out.